0: to him. Remember that?
1: Sure do. I sure do. And he backhands it and throws it across the field, and everybody was waiting to see if he could get it there before the runner got there. But you start thinking about this game, John, as an ex-pitcher. You have a 10-0 lead. 10-0. So you don't have anything to deal with. You just got to pump strikes in there. And, of course, Blanco makes the fantastic catch in right center field. But I just wonder if you go back with Matt Cain, if he was even thinking about the lead, thinking about how much room he had, or was he just thinking hitter to hitter?
0: You know, I mean, you know better than I, but every time we speak to pitchers, it's rarely do they think about the end game. It's always the here and now, inning to inning, maybe more so now than then, because yourself and Cain and all the other great pitchers of Giants lore, they all spoke about getting deep into the game and pacing themselves. Now it's about throwing as hard and as often as you can. And, you know, screw the fifth inning. Forget the seventh inning. Never mind the ninth inning. And let's just get through one. And then rest and then see where it goes in inning two. But back then, if I recall right, I mean, he knew it was coming. And especially that Blanco catch in the gap late in the game, that really solidified his mindset and kind of focused him on the final goal. And that was to issue no walks, to give up no hits, to go up 27 up, 27 down. And I mean, you could see the body language. You could see the joy on the Blanco catch and the Joaquin Arias final out. And yeah, those are moments you don't often forget. I mean, you could probably put that in the all-time top 5 or 10 in this ballpark's history, right?
1: No question about it. John Shea joining me on the KNBR Giants warm-up show. You can follow him on X at John Shea, S-H-E-A, Hey, H-E-Y. Does a fabulous job covering the Giants and other sports in the Bay Area. But, John, I'm going to jump over to something else. You wrote a great article about Jen Powell, the first Major League Baseball female umpire. I was very fascinated watching her call balls and strikes behind the plate. I thought she did a fantastic job. You wrote a great piece about it. The Giants brass thought that she did a good job. And, of course, quotations, Ed Montague gave her a plus, and that means a lot to you and me.
0: And, Eddie, we are spoiled. First of all, it's probably the best press box in the country, and I've been to all the other ballparks existing and previous, and you can't get closer. You can't get more centrally located behind the plate. And Eddie Montague is in the press box, right? And back in the day, it could have been just legends of whomever, going back to every writer from the 50s and 60s who just happened to come back and broadcaster. And, you know, the Hank Greenwalds and on and on and on. Bob Stevens would visit and but anyway, Eddie Montague still works for Major League Baseball as, quote, an observer, an umpire observer, meaning he'll come to games, and he lives pretty far away now. He lives up in the North Bay, so it's a longer commute. So he doesn't come to every game, but he definitely was here for Jen's game, and that was the first time a female umpired a game in Major League history in San Francisco. And certainly in this ballpark. And yeah, she, I thought, did a wonderful job. And you know, you go on social media and you see all this, the slime written and all the venom expressed. And it's just unfortunate and silly and stupid. And you just kind of discount that, ignore it, and use your eye test. Well, how did she do? Well, the fact is, neither team complained heavily about anything during the nine innings. And certainly, she didn't turn the game one way or another. In fact, Daniel Susak reminded me that he didn't call one challenge all day. Over nine innings, he caught the entirety of the game and never questioned one of her calls. So, and I think only two Giants arrived, and Jung-Hoo Lee questioned and challenged calls, and they were overturned. Whatever. She is 5'4". And it's got to be the smallest umpire that I've ever seen, shortest. And this is something I asked Bryce Eldridge about, who's 6'7". She did miss on a couple of high pitches above the strike zone, which were overturned into balls. Now, You know, Jerry Mills and some other umpires over the years have been 5'7", 5'8". But as the players told me, and I'm nitpicking, of course, you know, and I'm kind of blowing over her, as did the players, because she did a fascinating job. I don't know why I'm talking about her height, but the fact is, it's a thing if you think about it, because like the shortest umpire in history was 4'11", and he umpired in the dead ball era in the early 1900s, back when catchers didn't even fully squat. They just kind of bent over at the waist. So anyway, I'm going down a tangent here. And the bottom line is the players respected her. Eddie Montague respected her. Kruko and Pepper talked about her in the booth, glowing reviews. And I just think that it's amazing for the game. And Bryce Eldridge, all 21 of him, might have had the most telling words when he said, her presence encourages young girls to do the same. So just that statement by this young fella who just a couple of days ago got the biggest hit here in years, going back to 2021. For him to say that about the umpire who ran that game the other day, I think that said a lot.
1: You know, John, back in the day when I was going through the minor leagues in the 80s and 90s, they had umpires, female umpires, but they never got past double A. They just kind of let it go. And I think a lot of it was they weren't moving up. And they gave it a few years, and they just couldn't get it through. The Florida State League had a handful of them back in the day when I was playing A-ball. But it was so difficult, especially with the locker rooms. And I know the Giants have made that locker room special for her. And it was just a man's game back then, and they took a lot of verbal abuse from players and coaches and fans. And what I really liked about her, she took that game under her wing. She went out there at certain times when pitchers and coaches were out there, and she made to move it. I was watching how the authority was full and she was on point, and I tell you, she really called a good game behind the plate, and maybe by being a little shorter, she had a little better vision for the balls and strikes.
0: Well, a year ago, this won't even be a thing, but it's new, so it's a story, it's a headline. Alyssa Nacken was a Giants coach, okay? Her first year here, it was a major deal because she was the first at the major league level. So it was a thing. It was a story. It was the headline. We all wrote about it. The fans dug it. There was all kinds of national response. I think her jersey's in Cooperstown, I saw when I went back there a few months ago. But the following year wasn't even a thing. Okay, there's Alyssa. No big deal. And then you started seeing other women being hired, you know, at the major league level and the minor league level, including as a managerial post, I think, down in the Yankees and A-ball. But my point is, she's the first, and more are coming. Mm-hmm. And it's nothing to do about gender. It's nothing to do about height. Like Matt Chapman told me, it's if you can call a game well, and it doesn't matter who you are, it doesn't matter your background or anything about you, it's whether you can do a good job behind the plate. And that's all they're looking for. And, you know, she did a good job in the minors. She worked her way up to the International League and the Pacific Coast League. So she earned this position. I mean, baseball is always behind football. It's always behind basketball. It's been years since the NBA and NFL started implementing women referees into their sports. And baseball is always behind. But sure enough, they finally caught up. And, you know, Jen won't be alone here.
1: John Shea joining me on the KBR Giants warm-up show. Of course, you can read his work at the SF Standard. I want to throw a couple numbers to you about the Giants this year, and it kind of boggles my mind a little bit on walks. On the pitching side, the Giants have walked 276 players in 70 games. On the offensive side, they've only received 159 walks. How can you juggle these two numbers and try to figure out how they could fix them?
0: Boy, oh boy, oh boy. Well, early on, I mean, Rafi Devers could just not hit a fastball right down the middle of the pipe. I mean, it's just stunning that pitchers were just not pitching around him. They were going right after him. And that's sort of began a domino effect in which pitchers realized, you know what? I don't have to nitpick. I don't have to go outside or low. I can just go after these guys. They were not good enough to win games if you threw them fastballs down the middle and maybe mixed up a changeup slider here and there. But I've never seen anything, somebody of his status missing fastballs over and over and over. That was April. In May, his OPS was darn near, it was in the high 900s. So he really turned himself around. Although June, it's a June swoon, and we all know what a June swoon is. And he's swooning. He's not hitting at all in June, just like he did not hit in April. And I think how he goes, how Willy Adames go, that's how the Giants go. And they are free swingers. They chase. They go after everything. They got big old swings. And they haven't walked. Although they did walk quite a bit last year, they're just not walking this year. And there's a carryover effect. And here's another stat for you. Yeah, I mean, the Giants have, the offense has the most hits in the major league. This offense has got more hits than any other team in the major league, but they're 26th in on-base percentage. And explain that to me.
1: I wish I could tell. I wish we could figure it out, because the way they hit, and of course you're looking at some of the wild games, double-digit home runs, double-digit hits, that plays a lot into their 259 team batting average. But you start looking at the pitching staff, the walks, the first hitter walks. So yesterday, Landon Root walked two hitters, the first hitter. And then you get the bullpen coming in, and they walk the first hitter. In my mind, as an ex-pitcher, it always seems like 90% of the times when that walk happens, they score. It's not that way, of course. But it's just the point of going after that first hitter. You know, Landon Roop had seven full counts. He had over 20 foul balls, and he comes in with over 100 pitches in 4 2/3 innings. And this is what's kind of happening in the middle parts of the innings. They can't get through the fourth, fifth, and sixth inning, and the bullpen comes in so early. But these walks have to be fixed, John, and it starts with the starters, and it also works right with the relievers coming in trying to get to that first hitter.
0: You're talking about this, and it just dawned on me. Do you remember Vic Tedrow? Remember his value to the organization?
1: Sure.
0: Whether it was drafting Lincecum, Bumgarner, Kane, or actually going out to the minor league diamonds and working with these kids and coming up to the big leagues and kind of tinkering with their mechanics. Maybe he was a huge, huge difference maker back in that championship Brian Sabian, Bobby Evans era, when it was lights out for the rotation, it was lights out for the bullpen. They didn't have guys throwing 103 miles per hour in the bullpen. They just had guys who had, bat the ball. It was just, here, hit it, because I got the defense. And hit a fly ball to deep right center. I don't care. It'll be caught. But now it's about velocity. It's about exit velocity. Yeah. It's about launch angle and all that stuff. And I'm wondering, the days of Vic Tedrow, I mean, that was a huge difference maker, what he did for this club. Mm-hmm. And maybe that's what this franchise is lacking. I'm not sure. I don't want to misspeak, because there are a lot of talented, quality people in the roles all the way throughout the organization. But he was a man of many hats. And if you remember, he was on site. He was in the draft room, and then he developed you all the way up. And that's the beauty of the Vic Tedrow, which, RIP to Vic Tedrow, but you wonder with this transition in recent years, different managers, different general managers, maybe that's the next big step they take, is to find the next Vic Tedrow. And I don't know if I'm speaking out of place here or not.
1: Well, John, you know, in the early 80s when I came up with the big leagues, Don McMahon was our pitching coach, and he used to just tell us, challenge hitters, and a first hitter is really a challenge kind of hitter. He's going to establish what your inning is going to be like, and a walk is only giving another 90-foot base, and the next thing you know, you're in trouble already. And Don McMahon used to speak so loudly about throwing strikes, challenging hitters. That's why you have eight guys behind you, he used to always tell us. I like that concept, and it really taught me a lot. The same thing when I was with the Kansas City Royals. You'll remember this name, Bill Fisher. Bill Fisher had the most innings without a walk. And, boy, he was livid when you walked two guys in a row. He would just call you all kind of names, and every name was a negative name because he said, are you scared of these hitters? You're not going to move up in this organization if you are. Sometimes I like those old type of pitching coaches where they got in your ear when you didn't throw strikes. And I just wonder if that's something they need.
0: Trust your stuff, yeah. Don McMahon, and you probably, I don't know if you know this. I mean, he was a setup guy on that 1971 team.
1: He was a good pitcher.
0: Willie's age. I think Jerry Johnson was the closer, and Don McMahon was a setup guy at like age 40, 41. And he had been, a big-time journeyman, but he had a real good year that year. And then evolved into a pitching coach after that and worked with you and so many others. But you're right, the Mad Dog philosophy and the Bulldog philosophy to just attack hitters, trust yourself, and not worry. I mean, don't you think there's a conflict of, hey, I throw 100 miles an hour, I should go after you, versus I'm nitpicking even though I have 100 mile an hour pitch? I mean, why is it? You explain to me why so many pitchers maybe aren't more aggressive going after hitters with that kind of velocity and repertoire.
1: Well, I think, John, you hit it. It's velocity. How hard can I throw? And then looking at the speed gun and, no, I'm only throwing 96. I got to ump it up a couple of notches. And the next thing you know, you're 2-0, 3-0, 3-1, and you're not in the zone. Pitching has changed. You and I have talked about that day when Ed Montague was up there with Murph and you and me, and we could have sat up there for hours. It was a great conversation with all four of us. But the game has changed in the pitching aspect. Guys coming out of the bullpen knowing they're only going to throw one inning, and that's a concept that the bullpen is now changed to. But you start thinking about velocity, and I think that's the number one thing. Mostly all these pitchers now looking for the draft in July. How hard can he throw? How young is he? Does he have a live arm? And the pitching philosophy has definitely changed. But a few more minutes with John Shea. He's out at Oracle Park. I want to get into Bryce Eldridge a little bit. Of course, Wednesday was a big game for him, hitting that grand slam. And you start looking at what he's done. 18 games he's been on base so far, and he's got a nice streak going. 8 doubles, 4 home runs, 11 RBIs, 11 walks. What have you seen out of him within his last homestand? Because he's definitely got mature in front of our eyes, and he's definitely been stable at every at-bat.
0: You know Will Clark as well as anybody, and when this kid came up as a teenager and the first interview I ever did with him, it reminded me so much of Will Clark. Even though Will went to college, he played in the Olympics, he was like great before he first saw that fastball from Nolan Ryan at the Astrodome that he set out of sight. But he showed up good. Now, Eldridge was drafted out of high school. Was he going to be a pitcher? Was he going to be a hitter? Was he going to be a right fielder? Was he going to be a first baseman? Was he going to be a DH? Nobody knew what to do with him. And now everyone knows what to do with him. You just leave him alone and put him in the lineup every day. But speaking with him when he was a teenager really reminded me of a young, brash Will. Brash is probably the wrong word, because Will was cocky. He believed in himself. And if you doubted him, he'd be in your face to tell you how good he was. Now, Eldridge is a little different because he's a little bit more mild with his cockiness or confidence. But he said the same things Will said. He said as a teenager that he wanted to be a face of this franchise. He said as a teenager that he wanted to be the guy that everyone else is going to lean on. And I've never heard a 19-year-old tell me that. And then he hits that grand slam, and he's saying the same things at his locker. I want to be the face of this franchise. I want to be the guy everybody leans on. And now everyone believes it. Back then, he was just a kid trying to get, to AAA. But now he's the number two hitter on a team, and basically he is the face of the franchise. Because who
1: sure
0: else?
1: Is.
0: I mean, yeah, that's Buster right. is here, but he's not playing. And there's Chapman, Devers, and everybody else in the lineup. But this is the kid that's going to lead this next era, and he's maybe a generational player. He might be the next Will Clark. And if he is, we don't want him to be anything less. We don't want J.R. Phillips, or I can name you 10 different first basemen who came and went and didn't pan out. But Will, you know, like McCovey and Cepeda and JT and so many other great first basemen here, Brandon Belt, he's going to be the next one. And the fact that he wants to be the leader, Rafi Devers came in here, first thing he did in his interview is say, I don't want to be a leader. And I mean, okay, they got enough leaders. They got Chapman and Adamas, et cetera. But this kid, I want to be the leader. I mean, how cool is that? It's really amazing, and it's fun to watch.
1: I think it's awesome. I really do, and I love how he said it. He was firm. He wanted to do it. He thought about the strikeout on Monday, comes back Tuesday, hits a solo home run. But he wants to be in the moment, and I think that's exactly what you compared to Will Clark. But as we finish up with John Shea, I want to bring another question about Willie Mays to you. You posted it on X. It was a photo of a barn that they were renovating, and it was pretty cool. It was really cool how they did it. They showed it in a fast-forward, and then they put some images of Willie Mays all over the board, all over the side. Say Hey was written on it. Any idea where that barn is? Because I couldn't find it where it was.
0: It was way up 101 north of Salina, way the heck up there. And it was a mural. It had been a mural for decades, and I just kind of discovered it on YouTube and kind of shared it with everybody, including all of Willie's inner circle friends who still communicate and get together and talk about Willie Mays. And I thought it was the greatest thing. It was just a barn, and next thing you know, it's a shrine. It's a tribute to the greats who ever played. And there's about a 2 minute, you know, you could find it on, I posted it on Twitter yesterday or the day before, so you could find it there. But it's kind of a 2 or 3 minute tribute about how it was done. And just some common folks who live way the heck up north and follow the Giants from afar, and were big Mays lovers and fans. They just said, you know what, we're going to do this. Now, if Willie were alive, he would say, hey, man, that's great, but you going to pay me? You know Willie, right?
1: What's going to cost you? What else is going to cost you? But it looked great, and I was so glad you posted it. And you got to watch through the whole thing, how they did it, how they painted it. But it was so cool how they renovated it. And then all the pictures of Willie, the images, just turned out real well. But, John, thanks so much for joining me on the warm-up show. It's always a pleasure talking to you, and I look forward to seeing you at the yard soon.
0: Hey, thanks a lot, Bill.
1: That was John Shea on the KNBR warm-up show. We'll have J.P. Martinez coming up next as I sat down with him from his change from being a Giants pitching coach, and now he's with the Atlanta Braves. And, of course, the Giants will be flying there Sunday night, and they face the Atlanta Braves Tuesday, Wednesday, Thursday. Coming up next, I sit down with J.P. Martinez right here on the KNBR Giants warm-up show on the Sports Leader.
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1: Welcome back to the KNBR Warm Up Show with Bill Lasky. I'm honored to have a guest on, a good friend of mine. He was a pitching coach with the San Francisco Giants last year, and now he's working with the Atlanta Braves. Let's welcome in JP Martinez. JP, how are you?
15: Bill, I'm doing great. Thanks for having me.
1: Well, I appreciate your time. And of course, last year, at the end of the year, the Giants had the third best pitching average, earned run average, or 3.44. The bullpen was doing a fabulous job. A little let down in the months of August and September. Now you've moved on to the Atlanta Braves. Tell me how that's been.
15: Yes, sir. Yeah, it's been great over here. It was tough decision to leave San Francisco. I love all the guys over there. Still check in on a lot of the pitchers over there to see how they're doing. But it's been a smooth transition for us. My family and I, my wife Kate and I, and our two boys were out there on the West Coast for 5 years, and we loved it there. We lived in Bernal Heights and loved everything about San Francisco, especially working for the Giants. But I grew up in Louisiana, so now that we're in Atlanta and my wife's from Boston, we've had a lot more family in town. It's easy trips for them to get down and see us. We've seen the grandparents a lot more, and we love the community of Atlanta, love the team here, love the organization. So everything's been great.
1: Well, JP, the Atlanta Braves moved on. Walt Weiss is now the manager. You're working with Jeremy Hefner, the other pitching coach. And I think you probably worked alongside with him when he was with the Minnesota Twins in 2019, because you were over with the Twins before the Giants. Did you have any kind of relationship with him before?
15: Yes, sir. Yeah, I did. He Hef was an advanced scout for them for 2 years while I was working in the minor leagues in A-ball and as a pitching coordinator. And then my second year as the pitching coordinator there, co-pitching coordinator, Pete Mackey, who's the Minnesota Twins pitching coach now. Hef was the assistant coach for Wes Johnson his first year. And so I made a few visits to the big league level and got to hang out with Hef up there and see him work. And that was a warm intro for us because we've stayed in touch over the last 5 or 6 years and we see each other in the outfield or by the bullpen, just friendly mostly. And then it turned out, you know, we actually were both interviewing with the Braves at the same time. And he got the job. And so I called him to congratulate him. And we got to talking and it sounded like it might be a good fit for me to go join him over there.
16: Well, it's definitely work, and the Atlanta Braves pitching staff is outrageous. The bullpen is fantastic, a 2.9 earned run average. And when you start looking at some of the names down there, Dylan Lee, Robert Suarez, and, of course, Mr. Iglesias, the closer. Tell me a little bit about this three combination you have down there.
15: Yeah, man, it's been a pleasure to watch those three work every night. You know, Dylan came up with the Marlins, and I think at some point got DFA'd over there. And when he came over to Atlanta, started throwing a slider. And now that slider is something he throws about 70-75% of the time. And it's an elite weapon. You know, he's out from the California coast. Actually, I think he went to Fresno State and grew up maybe in the Central Valley. I might be butchering that. So sorry, Dylan, if you're listening. But Dylan's been awesome. And he's got two young boys the same age as my kids. So they play around. But watching him and Bob and Iggy work every night, you know, Robert Suarez, we jokingly call him Bob. He's a big, big guy, throws hard, really slow heartbeat. And obviously saw a lot of him, with the Padres for the last few years. Iggy is super accomplished, you know, came up with the Reds, was with the Angels for a while. And then it's been in Atlanta the last few years. He's closing in on 300 saves. So I think like we've had some really, you know, we had some really tenured, you know, experienced relievers come through San Francisco between the Rogers brothers and Duvall and Jake McGee, Dom Leone, some of those guys that were there over the years. But this kind of three-headed monster that we have on the back end here, I haven't seen, you know, a group of guys with that much experience and just getting them watching them, you know, get to work each night and get ready for their appearance has been impressive.
16: JP Martinez joined me on a KNBR warm-up show. When you change organizations, you came from the Twins to the Giants and now the Giants to the Braves. Is there different philosophies you have to learn, or is that something that you work out with Jeremy Hefner on some of the things you want to bring to the organization?
15: Yeah, I think one of the coolest things when you do change organizations, and I mean, I've only gone from Minnesota to San Francisco and then now from San Francisco here, so it hasn't been a ton, but the coolest part for me is getting to compare notes with all the other people that are coming onto the staff, right? So me and Hef are comparing a bunch of notes on the pitching side and kind of like holding our philosophy side by side. And he's been really cool and, you know, inclusive about letting me, you know, author some of the stuff that we're putting in place. Dustin Garneau is our catching guy, and he came over from the Rockies and just finished his big league career, I think, in 2022. So between the three of us on the coaching side and then, you know, a couple of our AGMs that are with us every day, Adam Sonnabin and Michael Schwartz, the five of us are kind of, you know, outlining everything on the pitching and catching side of things. And that's been a really, really cool kind of like getting off the ground relationship for me to just, you know, compare notes with all those guys. I had a lot of familiarity with Schwartz, but the other three, you know, it's just been fun to chop the game and talk about it.
16: Well, JP, in a few conversations you and I have had in the past few years, advanced analytics, trying to understand analytics. But what you did is you brought analytics to the field and try to incorporate that with your pitchers. Is that an easy task to do? And how hard is that to try to influence new pitchers on some of your thoughts?
15: Yeah, I think at this point it doesn't feel like I'm doing anything too advanced. It just feels like part of the job. I had some really good examples with Minnesota, with Pete Mackey, with Andrew Bailey and Brian Bannister over in San Francisco, and now with Hef here. I think, you know, people like to kind of lump it all together as like analytics, like it's this boogeyman. But really it is really all it is just good information, right? Like well thought out objective information. We're not shooting from the hip on many things. We're looking at biomechanical skeletons. We're looking at metrics. We're looking at pitch shapes. And we're making educated guesses essentially around like what would be the next steps for any pitcher that might be struggling or that we want to stay proactive on in terms of their game. And I think one thing I've really noticed the last, let's call it 5 or 6 years, is that players are looking for it. You know, they're really open to it and they really want it. instead of, you know, maybe thinking that you're just giving your subjective opinion. They like to know that things that they're working on and things that they're trying to push forward are things that have been well vetted, you know, and checked on objectively. So I enjoy that part of it. It's fun for me. I like being able to connect with the players and maybe help put things in their own language. I get called the analogy guy because I usually talk about tennis and fishing and golf and, you know, fish fighting, any of these other things that might be able to parallel to pitching. So
16: oh, no question. I remember you and I talking about that, the parallels of pitching and other things that you come up with daily. But you talked about Heff and yourself, and you did it well with the Minnesota Twins, as well as the San Francisco Giants, scouting, watching hitters, understanding different philosophies and different ways to approach hitters. You're in a bullpen. You're also working with Heff with the starting pitchers. Some of the things that you had to incorporate from what you learned to now with the Braves, anything different?
15: I think one thing that is really beneficial for me is that Heff is very, very sharp. He's a very smart guy. He's a very patient guy. He's a very honest and loyal person. And I really respect him and enjoy working with him. And so I know that when I come in any conversation with Heff, I need to be buttoned up in terms of like having done my homework. If I'm shooting from the hip on something, or if I feel like if he feels like maybe I haven't done my homework around a certain thing that

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2: For a few more minutes on the KNBR warm-up show, we talk about pitch selection, different pitches, different ways to hold the ball. You did that a lot with the San Francisco Giants. Is this something you incorporate with your bullpen guys, trying a new grip, trying to get a little tighter slider or tighter curveball? Are those things that you can work on in your on your side sessions?
3: I think so, yeah. I think, you know, the difference between starters and relievers now is that the starters get the bullpen at least once a week, and relievers a lot of times they're just working on what they might need in their catch play. Mm-hmm. And sometimes they'll hop up on the slope and throw a few pitches on the TrackMan or on the Edgetronic camera, but most of the time it's just a feel they're trying to get, you know, with the ball in their hand on grass. And so I think when it comes to working on stuff with relievers, you know, we try to find a good time to get off the slope if possible, you know, maybe 5, 10, 12 pitches here on a day that they've got a little bit of rest and they're either up that night or they have, you know, a day or two before they have to be available. So just kind of timing when they can get on the mound and work on it. And then, yeah, the two main tools for me are TrackMan and Edgetronic. You know, seeing the ball come off their hand in slow motion is incredibly helpful. You can see what pitch, you know, what fingers touching the ball last, you know, what kind of rotation, what kind of tilt you're grabbing. Spin efficiency and gyro are things that we talk about frequently and the players are well versed in now, like how much the ball is turned and what direction it's spinning. And so I try to find, you know, stuff from in-game Edgetronic or video or TrackMan data, Hawkeye data that I can give them that's actionable in catch, right? So maybe throw this type of ball or think about this when you're throwing or try to see this shape when you're playing catch with your throwing partner. Those are all things that I feel like let us kind of be proactive about where their stuff is at and where their delivery is at without, you know, having to do a ton of mound work in between outings.
2: Yeah, JP, when you're working with this and you're seeing all the TrackMan, you're seeing all the data, you know, one of the things that I remember you and I talked about was throwing strikes, not giving up free passes. I'm looking at your bullpen numbers right now, 75 walks with over 240 strikeouts. That's a great, great ratio. You know, it really is. And you start thinking about how do you get guys to throw in the zone? How do you command the zone? How do you get ahead of hitters? You and I have always talked, first strike is always the best pitch. But how do you teach that? How do you get guys implemented to go after these hitters?
3: Yeah, I think some of it is on the acquisition front. Like, I think Alex has been really strong on acquiring and signing strike throwers. Like, Robert Suarez, one of the best strike throwers in the league. And so adding him into the mix kind of, you know, the rising tide, you know, rises all boats. But I also think that, you know, we focus heavily on count leverage and getting ahead, you know, like attack mode on the first pitch and then race to two strikes. And so if guys have any issues in that department, whether it's getting ahead overall or getting ahead of righties or lefties at a different clip, like guys might get ahead to righties, you know, at 75% and they might get ahead to lefties at 50%. So just finding some more ways for them to get ahead versus left, whether it's a pitch type or a location to go to. Those are some things that we focus on. You know, some guys get ahead a ton and then they kind of mess around in those middle counts and they don't end up getting into any good two strike counts. And so the analogy that I've used in the past, and I did this with the Giants last year in my camp address and throughout the year, is it's kind of like a football team, right? Like the teams that score the most are the teams that get in the red zone the most. And those are the teams that move the ball the best, right? So they rack up first downs. There's not a ton of, like, you know, third down opportunities for those teams because they're just consistently pushing the ball down the field. And the more they end up in the red zone, the more they end up in the end zone. And so that's what we try to do with our guys. You know, I think that's a good practice for any pitcher, really, is to just kind of, if you eliminate that 0-1 count by getting behind in the count, well, then you're not going to get any 0-2 counts. And so we try to just preach that to our guys every day and always give them kind of a read on where they're at in that department and work with the catchers on how to make sure that they continue to gain leverage.
2: As we finish up with JP Martinez on the KNBR warm-up show,

0: Relationships in baseball mean so much. Relationships, friendships, you move on, you still grasp the same friends and the relationships you had with so many players and pitchers. How do you do that to yourself? How do you just close a door and open another door with a new organization? And you said you still stay in contact with some of the pitchers, but is that always that thought pattern of having that friendship? What does that mean to you?
1: Yeah, I think, you know, for me, I just turned 44 yesterday or 2 days ago.
0: Happy birthday.
1: And yeah, thanks a lot. Thanks a lot. And my first day in professional baseball, I turned 22. So that's kind of weird, right? Like I turned 22 and now I've spent 22 years in professional baseball or something close to it. And all of my closest friends in my life outside of my family are people that I met in the game. And I like that. You know, I enjoy that. I think it's great. I've gotten much better at keeping in touch with people over the years. I've talked to Logan Webb and Robbie Ray a good bit this year. I keep in touch with Alex Berg and check in with other guys over there that are still on the team. Talked to Ryan Walker recently. And so some really close friends still in the Giants group. And then, you know, it was cool for me to come over here to Atlanta because some of my good friends that I used to work with are now back over here. So Tommy Watkins is here, our third base coach. I coached A-ball with Tommy with Minnesota. Tony Diaz is over here with us, and Tony was at Minnesota as well. Obviously got to know Hef a good bit. And so, yeah, it's funny how, you know, how small the game is, even in such a big world. Getting to know a lot of these players and know the players that they know. And so there's all these connections that happen along the way. You know, we just went to Boston. I got to see Andrew Bailey there. I saw Brian Bannister, you know, recently. He's with the White Sox. And so, you know, you move on and you move to other orgs, but I think you forge new bonds and you always stay in touch with the guys that you were really close with along the way. I've loved working with the Braves so far. They're really, really quality people in this organization. Walt Weiss is the man. Alex Anthopoulos is excellent. And, you know, the clubhouse staff, all the players here, everybody's welcomed me with open arms. And so it's been very cool to kind of start to get close with the new group while still maintaining those old relationships.
0: Well, JP, it's called the fraternity of baseball. We all live in it and it never ends. And that's what's great about the game of baseball. And I appreciate your time, my friend.
1: Yeah, of course, Bill. Thanks for staying in touch, and I hope to see you when we come out to San Francisco soon.
0: I sure will. That was JP Martinez on the KNBR warm-up show. More coming up right here on The Sports Leader.
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3: 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I can't believe it! 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

0: right back here tomorrow for a Sunday show. But let's take a look at the starting pitchers today for the Cubs and the Giants. Let's go to the Cubs first. Ben Brown, just a fantastic season. He started the season in a bullpen. He's been in 18 games. He's only started 6 games. The 26-year-old right-hander, 57 innings pitched. He's only given up 34 hits, 11 earned runs, 16 walks, 58 strikeouts. The one number that's just showing right now in my eyes, only he's given up one home run so far in 18 games, a 1.74 earned run average. He faced the Giants in Chicago. He went 5 1/3 innings, only gave up one hit, one walk, 5 strikeouts. He threw 87 pitches, 55 for strikes, a lot of fly ball outs, 9 fly ball outs that game. Opposing hitters, a 170 batting average. Tough game today for the Giants with Ben Brown on the hill. His last 3 outings against San Francisco, St. Louis, and Pittsburgh, 18 1/3 innings. He's only given up 8 hits, 2 earned runs, 4 walks, 18 strikeouts. He's got a fastball that reaches in the mid-90s, a knuckle curveball in the mid-80s, a sinker, and a changeup, a 4-pitch mix. We'll see if the Giants can get to him early, because they're going to have to, because if he gets his rhythm going, he has really pitched well for the Chicago Cubs. On the other side, Trevor McDonald, a sinker-slider-type guy, too. Matter of fact, 61.3% is a ground ball rate, so he is constantly looking for ground balls. He pitched against the Chicago Cubs in Chicago, got a no decision. He went 5 innings, 4 hits, 1 run, 3 walks, 6 strikeouts. The Giants ended up winning that game 2-1. Overall numbers, 2-3 on the season, 4.15 earned run average, only giving up 3 home runs, 39 innings pitched, 34 hits, 19 runs, 18 of them earned, 12 walks, 37 strikeouts. For the month of May, really pitched really well. Had one bad outing. He went 2-2 with a 4.3 in 5 games. 29 innings pitched, 25 hits, 6 walks, 27 strikeouts. And I think the big thing here is walks. He's got to be in the zone. He's got to stay low with the 3-pitch mix he brings. And a lot of it's going to be sinkers, sliders, and changeup. So a good matchup. Tomorrow, really going to be a good game. Logan Webb back on the hill for the San Francisco Giants. Ever since he's come back from the IL 3 games, he pitched against Colorado, Milwaukee, and Washington. In those 3 games, Colorado 4 1/3 innings, only gave up 1 run, 3 walks, 5 strikeouts. Milwaukee was fabulous, had a no-hitter going for most of the game. He went 7 innings, 1 hit, no earned runs, 1 walk, 4 strikeouts. And then his game against Washington backed it up with a stellar, outstanding job. 8 innings, 5 hits, 1 earned run, no walk, 7 strikeouts. You put all that together, he got 1 win, 2 no decisions, 19 1/3 innings, 9 hits, 2 earned runs, 2 walks, 12 strikeouts. No doubt about it, Logan Webb is back on track. All right, we're going to take a quick break. We'll come back, do the lineups, and get ready for the Giants pregame show right here on KNBR.
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14: 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Out of here!
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0: On the KNBR Giants warm-up show with Bill Lasky. Let's take a look at the lineup for the Cubs and the Giants today. Craig Counsell in his second full year. The Cubs are 36-34. Pete Crow Armstrong leads it off, batting center field. Alex Bregman's batting second. He's going to be the designated hitter for the Cubs today. Michael Bush playing first base will be the third hitter. Seiya Suzuki is playing right field. He's a cleanup hitter for the Cubs. Ian Happ batting fifth, playing left field. Nico Horner batting sixth for the Cubs today, playing second base. Pedro Ramirez, a 22-year-old prospect, he's going to be playing third base today. He's hitting .217. Miguel Amaya, he's going to do the catching for the Cubs today, batting eighth. And Dansby Swanson batting ninth, playing shortstop. So it's Crow Armstrong, Bregman, Bush, Suzuki, Happ, Horner, Ramirez, Amaya, and Swanson. And that's the lineup Craig Council's throwing out there for the second game of a three-game series. Tony Vitello's throwing out his lineup today, and his leadoff hitter, Luis Arraez, a 12-game hitting streak. He's going to be playing second base. Bryce Eldridge will be DHing. Boy, he's hitting the ball real well, hitting 316 now. Five home runs, 13 RBIs. Casey Smith batting third. He'll be playing left field. Rafael Devers playing first base. He'll be in the cleanup spot. Jung-Hoo Lee batting fifth in right field. Willie Adames playing shortstop, batting sixth. Matt Chapman playing third base, the hot corner. He's hitting seventh. Drew Gilbert back in center field, hitting eighth. And Eric Haas will put the catching gear on and catching for Trevor McDonald. McDonald on the hill for the Giants. Ben Brown on the hill for the Cubs. It's Arraez, Eldridge, Schmidt, Devers, Lee, Adames, Chapman, Gilbert, and Haas. I want to thank my guests today, John Shea of the SF Standard. Mark Abanez, a great job. He used to be on KTVU Channel 2. And, of course, J.P. Martinez now with the Atlanta Braves. We didn't have a chance to put Joe Whitman on today. We'll put that on the extra inning postgame show, as I'll be covering the postgame show today. And also, Dave Tobner is going to join me from the SF Gate. Wrote a great piece on Bryce Eldridge. Coming up next, the Giants pregame show with more Diamond Notes. Stay tuned. I'm Bill Lasky, and we're right here on KNBR, the sports leader.
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13: Now in its 27th season, the ballpark looks better than ever. Where else can you watch a splash hit soak a kayaker in McCovey Cove?
23: That one is wet!
13: From the garlic fries to the cha-cha bowl, picturesque views of the bay, and three trophies in the lobby, there truly is nothing like it. The action on the field has also produced countless memories. Was the Chicago Cubs in town? Let's go back to August 12, 2010, when Pat the Bat cleared the bases with one mighty swing.
22: Three men on, one man out. The 2-0 pitch.
23: Swing! There's a high drive down the left field line. That ball is off the foul pole. A grand slam for Pat Burrell.
22: Pat Burrell, who has been carrying the team in critical moments the last 10, 11 days. And for a change, he does not wait until the 8th inning or the 9th inning or the 11th inning. He cleans them off here in the 5th inning.
13: Live from Oracle Park at the corner of 3rd and King, let's head to the booth on The Sports Leader.
24: It's a Saturday night, and it's a beautiful evening here in San Francisco. Some nighttime baseball, the Giants and the Cubs for the middle game of this three-game series. Giants trying to bounce back from the Cubs' win last night. Giants give the ball to Trevor McDonald, who has pitched very well as a young starter. Ben Brown, he's been the ace of the Cubs. He gets the ball for Chicago. Bryce Eldridge has homered in three straight games. We'll see if he can keep it up. I'm Dave Fleming along with John Miller. Full pregame show to come. It's the Giants and the Cubs. Baseball on the radio.
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1: Swung on, hit deep to left. That one is way back, way back, way back. Till it's goodbye, number 600 for Willie Mays and the bye-bye Baby Bonanza.
13: Now, Brian Murphy turns back the clock with this date in Giants history.
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27: Hey, everybody. It is June 13th in Giants history. And if I say June 13th, 2012, raise your hand. You know where we're going. It's not just a World Series year. It's a perfect kind of year for Matt Cain. Yeah, we love doing this one. This time of year, on this date in Giants history, June 13th, 2012. Matt Cain on the mound, taking on the Houston Astros. Taking on Jay Happ and the Houston Astros. Now, the Giants just kaboom. They attack Happ and the Astros pitching staff. Home runs from, wait for it, future National League All-Star hero Melky Cabrera in the first inning. Brandon Belt goes deep in the second. And Gregor Blanco, remember that name, in the fifth inning. Giants are winning 10-0. Big crowd. U.S. Open crowd there. Everybody's having fun. But as a fan and as a listener and a viewer, you were like, wait a minute, something else is going on here. Zeros across the board for the White Sox. No runs, no base runners, no walks, no hit by pitch. Matt Cain is pitching a perfect game. Yeah, I can say that. I'm not going to curse it. Let's go to the top of the seventh. Here it is. Jordan Schaefer at the plate. And this is the one everyone remembers when he hits the ball into Triple's Alley and Gregor Blanco steps in.
7: Here's the 3-2 pitch on the way, and it is driven to right center field. On the move, Blanco sprinting back. Gregor Blanco reaches out, diving! He caught it! What a play by Gregor Blanco! And that's when you start to think it might happen.
27: Great call by Dave Fleming. A little foreshadowing. He's right. That catch lives on forever. Let's go to the top of the ninth. Two outs. Can Matt Cain finish a perfect game? Joaquin Arias is over at third base, just in case you need to know. Let's take it away.
7: And now, Giants fans are just losing their minds. 1-2. Cain, with that look of determination, starts his windup. His 1-2 pitch is grounded toward third. Arias has it, stumbles, throws to first, and he did it! Matt Cain is the first pitcher in the 128 years of the Giants franchise to pitch a perfect game.
27: And Dave Fleming put the perfect historic touch on that. Fun stuff for Matt Cain, the first Giants pitcher, and still only Giants pitcher ever to throw a perfect game. There's a bit of an oddity. Perfect games are so incredibly rare, and yet there were three in 2012 in baseball. The most recent perfect game, just for your notes, was over in Oakland. When they used to have baseball in Oakland, Yankees pitcher Domingo Germán in 2023. There are only 24 perfect games in Major League history, the rarest of things. And Matt Cain's was on June 13th, 2012. And this has been Brian Murphy with this date in Giants history. Amici's East Coast Pizzeria, the world's biggest soccer tournament, kicks off this week, and Amici's locations will be showing all the key matches on their big screen TVs. 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
0: Welcome back to the Giants pregame show with Bill Lasky as we go out to Oracle Park and talk to my good friend Dave Fleming. Dave, how are you this evening?
24: Beautiful night. I'm doing great, Bill. Thank you. How are you?
0: Well, Dave, we just heard this day in Giants history, your call on the Matt Cain perfect game. Fantastic call by you. So much excitement in your voice. What did you think of that game, and how was it brewing? Even though the score was 10-0, it was brewing from the sixth inning on for a perfecto. How did you enjoy doing it? And, man, that excitement voice out of you was one of the best.
24: It really was brewing. It was a night to remember. It was truly a night I'll never forget. It was arguably, I mean, look, the World Series games and, you know, some of those playoff games are kind of in a different category. But put those aside, it was the most memorable, exciting game I've ever been a part of. And there is something about a perfect game that's different than a no-hitter. Now, I think somebody forced me to count the other day, so I think I've called 9 no-hitters, which is a lot. Like, that's a lot of no-hitters. But that's the only perfect game, and it was totally different. And the pressure on the defense and the pitcher, and I think you guys just played that Blanco catch. And, you know, the Blanco catch was the moment where I thought this was going to happen. He's going to do it. Because you just think back in history, there haven't been many perfect games, and there's almost always one moment where the defense saves the pitcher and really contributes to it, and that was Gregor Blanco in that game. So that catch, as much as the final out, is what I remember from that night. I was just telling Darren Chan, Bill, that you know, that was the night before the U.S. Open began at the Olympic Club, so the U.S. Open golf tournament was here in town. And that added a whole different weird level of, because so many people in the world of golf were in town. Some of them came to the game. There was that pregame ceremony where Matt Cain asked for permission from right. Brian Sabian. You know, he was a starting pitcher, and he asked Sabian, hey, can I do this tailor-made driver contest, hit one over the wall into San Francisco Bay? And Sabe said, yeah, you could do it. He let him do it. Which, you know, Sabian, that was kind of out of character for him. And there was Matt 30 minutes before the game teeing it up at home plate, hitting a driver over the right field wall. I just saw Dustin Johnson at the PGA a few weeks ago, and he and I were reminiscing about that. He remembers that so many people who were here in town to cover the golf tournament were, like, out to dinner in the city that night, and they started to get word that this thing was happening. And a lot of those folks rushed over to get inside the ballpark and see the final couple innings of the perfect game. Just so much was going on that night, and Matt Cain has never been more brilliant. Hardly any Giants pitcher in history has been more brilliant, and I'll never forget that night.
0: Well, Dave, you were brilliant making that call. The excitement in your voice has showed, and I'm so glad we got to listen to it before we got on. We're going to take a quick break with Dave, and we're going to talk about hitting streaks when we come back right here on the Giants pregame show.
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0: Back on the Giants pregame show with Bill Lasky as we go back to Oracle Park and talk to Dave Fleming. Dave, hitting streaks, they're harder than hell to continue. Jung-Hoo Lee had an 18-gamer stopped yesterday. Luis Ariz has a 12-1. He's current. But you start thinking about the records. Joe DiMaggio at 56 in 1941. And even Pete Rose at 44 in 1978. Do you think those records are still never going to be a touch? Because it seems like pitching's a little more difficult with hitters and streaks. Your thoughts?
11: I think that the DiMaggio record will never be broken. Now, you know, who knows? Never's a long time. I guess if we play Major League Baseball for centuries more, somebody will break it someday. But that is, to me, one of the most unbreakable records. And I think the point you're making is a good one. It's not just that pitching is different. It's that the number of different pitchers you have to face is so different. And it's not to Joe DiMaggio's streak was amazing. The night that it got broken in Cleveland, there were like two brilliant defensive plays that he would have had hits on either one of them. And then the very next day, what, he start a new 16-game hit streak the next day? I mean, you know, Joe DiMaggio that year was just out of his mind. But it's just so much different now where I think in the midst of that 56 games, DiMaggio, I'd have to look it up, but he saw, it's really shocking the number of pitchers that he faced, because it's a really small number. If you had 56 games of a big league season now, I mean, you'd be facing so many more different pitchers, different looks, different types, and that makes it a lot more challenging for hitters. So I think for many reasons, but that's near the top of the list, it's just going to be really hard for anybody to come close. I love hitting streaks. They're fun. I mean, you even get to 20 these days, and it starts to become a real... Jungle Lee was real close to being a big story. He was a big story here, but maybe even a bigger story around the country, and I'm sorry that he only got 3 at-bats last night. I was looking for one more.
0: Well, the other thing, too, Dave, in some of these games, Jung-Hoo Lee got 3 hits, 4 hits. And you look at Luis Ariz, he gets 2 or 3 hits. And then it justified yesterday when Jung-Hoo Lee hit 2 bullets, 1 to right center field and 1 really hard to second base, and the streak stopped. And it's just disappointing. What a fabulous run Jung-Hoo Lee had in those 18 games, 36 for 72. Fabulous, fabulous hot streak.
11: Not all hit streaks are created equal, right? You can have a hit streak, but you get one hit a game, and maybe a couple of games you get a couple. Or then you could do what Jung-Hoo has done, which is just get 2 or 3 or 4 or 5 every day. I mean, it's, you know, really amazing stretch. And I hope that tonight he just gets right back in the saddle, because you're right. There was nothing wrong with the process last night. He looked the exact same that he's looked this whole time. Now, the guy on the mound for the Cubs is really, really good. But Jung-Hoo is just, he's just a fun player no matter what. And it's really nice to see everybody's pulling for this guy. He looks more confident. He's having more fun. Just everything about him has been just fantastic.
0: Well, Dave, a pleasure to speak to you today. Fabulous call once again on the Matt Cain Perfect Game. And have a great call today with John Miller. Appreciate your time.
11: I can't wait to talk to you again, Bill. Thanks.
0: That was Dave Fleming. Coming up next, we have Diamond Notes right here for a Saturday. And we'll take a quick break on the Giants pregame show right here on KNBR, the sports leader.
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0: All right, welcome back to the Giants pregame show with Bill Lasky. 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Well, the Cubs are sending out the 26-year-old right-hander Ben Brown, 2-2 with a 1.74 earned run average. His last outing in Chicago, he faced the Giants. He went 5 1/3, one hit, no earned runs, one walk, and five strikeouts. The Giants, by the other hand, are throwing out Trevor McDonald, and he's 2-3 with a 4.15 earned run average, 39 innings pitched, 34 hits, 12 walks, 37 strikeouts, and he also threw against the Cubs in Chicago last week, and he went five innings, only giving up four hits, one earned run, three walks, and six strikeouts. 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Yesterday, with only four hits, three by Bryce Eldridge, one by Arise. The other parts of the lineup, 3-9, three hitter to the ninth hitter, 0-22 with one walk. The production's got to get better, more hits and more runs. 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Well, you got to go with Luis Arraez, 12-game hitting streak, and 7-19 in just a 4-game homestand, 19-54 with four doubles, two triples, and five RBIs. In his last 15 games, 23-65 hitting .354. 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Where are you? Just drop in. 1-800-GAMBLER. Well, I'm going to go right back to Jung-Hoo Lee. Even though he lost his 18-game hitting streak, he still is 36 for 72. Five doubles, one triple, one home run, 10 RBIs. Jung-Hoo Lee still hot. 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It's not a seltzer, it's Surfside. Proud partner of the Giants. So you heard Dave Fleming talk about it at Oracle Park. A beautiful night there. It's going to cool off a little bit. Maybe take a hoodie or a jacket, but it's going to be a beautiful night. More Diamond Oats coming up next as we take a quick break on the Giants pregame show on KNBR.
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0: 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Well, we got to go with the 21-year-old Bryce Eldridge. Just fascinating. Hitting .318, 8 for 16 in his last four games, 3 home runs, 2 solo home ones, and 1 grand slam. On the 10-game road trip, 15 for 36. Bryce Eldridge coming in to his own, and he's batting second today, so we'll take an eye on Bryce Eldridge. The homestand road trip update, sponsored by San Francisco International Airport. Big league travel starts here. Step up to the plate with SFO. Well, the two games left in the homestand against the Chicago Cubs, and the Giants will be traveling to Atlanta for a 3-game series Tuesday, Wednesday, Thursday, and then finish out next weekend against Miami in Miami on Friday, Saturday, and Sunday. Who's hot? 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Since 1950, your pest control match. Well, I'm going with Matt Chapman in the 4-game series at home. He's 7 for 13, 2 home runs, a clutch hit, and a couple RBIs. 12 for 36 on the road trip and doing some fantastic work at third base. Stanford Health Report. 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Well, Matt Gage is still on the IL with a right knee. Elliot Ramos is ready to get into Sacramento and getting some at-bats. His right quad is getting better. Tyler Mahle, also a left hamstring, could be throwing a bullpen soon. And Harrison Bader still has that left foot injury, and there's no timetable on Harrison Bader. The out-of-town scoreboard, sponsored by NorCal Toyota. Let's go places with the Toyota out-of-town scoreboard. Well, there's 10 games over so far on this Saturday. The Cardinals beat the Minnesota Twins today, 9-6 in Minnesota. The Yankees up in Toronto beat the Blue Jays, 3-1. The Nationals in Washington beat the Seattle Mariners, 8-3. The Pirates overcame a deficit and ended up beating the Marlins, 3-2 in Pittsburgh. The Padres over the Orioles, 9-3. The Braves took on the Mets in New York. They beat them 3-1. And Scrooble pitched today for the Tigers. They lost 3-1. He went 4 2/3, gave up 2 earned runs. The Diamondbacks lost to Cincinnati in Cincinnati 2-1. And the Dodgers beat the White Sox 7-1. The Red Sox over the Rangers 6-3. The Phillies, Brewers, Astros, Royals, Rays, Angels, Rockies, and the Athletics are all late games. Join me on the Extra Inning post-game show tonight, and I have Dave Tobner from SF Gate will join me, and we'll have that interview with Joe Whitman, a left-hand pitcher for the Sacramento Rivercats. Coming up next, Around the Park with Crook and Kipe. Have a good day.
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25: Hey, everybody, it's Around the Park with Kruk and Kipe. Today's game two of this three-game series between the Giants and the Cubs. And Kipe last night, unfortunately, for Jung-Hoo Lee, his 18-game hitting streak came to an end, which was really fun to watch. And you know, wouldn't you know it, I mean, he only got three at-bats last night, hitting in the fifth position. And he hit the ball hard all three times. But as you know, it goes sometimes. Those hard hit balls don't find holes and they don't become hits, and the 18-game hitting streak died. Yeah. But I want to talk to you about it.
17: Yeah.

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2: Pete Rose, who was chasing him, Pete got to 40-something, didn't he?
3: 44.
2: Yeah. So can you imagine the pressure for him once you get to the 30? Yeah, all of a sudden now you got a lot more at stake when you step into the batter's box. And, you know, whether you start thinking about it or not, who knows? You got to get a hit somehow.
3: Well, it becomes a story. And when you get to a certain level, I mean, the story doesn't end in the town that you're playing for. It goes across the country. And now with the media, the way it is, I mean, it goes across the country in seconds, literally. So it becomes a topic of conversation for every radio show across America. And, you know, it's one of those instances where what you're doing really takes precedent over the team's concern, which is uncomfortable for a player. And, you know, and it happened to you when you got to 17. It became a national story.
2: Turns out D.C. just got some information. DiMaggio's streak ended in Cleveland in front of 68,000 people. The third baseman in that game for the Indians, Kenny Keltner, made two brilliant plays at third on hard-hit balls. And DiMaggio ended up going 0-for-3 that day with a walk. And by the way, made it, you know, went 0-for and then hit in the next 16.
3: He was amazing. They put guys like that in the Hall of Fame. Oh, and by the way, once that streak ended last night for Junghoo, our eyes turned to Luis Arraez, who's got a 12-game streak going right now. And that's Around the Park with Kruger Kipe. Enjoy this great game.
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7: Another beautiful day here in San Francisco. And tonight, it's the Giants and the Cubs, game two of the series. Cubs took game one last night, so now the Giants will need a win today and tomorrow to turn around and take this series, so that is still very doable. I'm John Miller with today's Tony Vitello Show with the skipper of the Giants. And last night, it was the third game in a row that Bryce Eldridge hit a ninth-inning home run. Now, it wasn't quite as dramatic as the game-ending grand slam on Wednesday, but when do you see anybody hit homers in three straight ninth innings as he has just done?
8: Yeah, it doesn't happen often, that's for sure. I mean, it takes a unique talent just to have a consistency to hit homers in general, but to do it in that time of the game, I think, you know, kind of takes some composure and some poise. And so is it Bryce being amped up in the ninth inning and sort of stepping up, as they say? Or is it the ninth inning is where some other guys trail off or tighten up and Bryce remains relaxed? Can't get completely inside of his head, so I don't have an exact answer. But the bottom line is he's in a really good position to hit each and every one of his at-bats right now. And we've been fortunate he's given us some late-inning damage.
7: All right. And the team got shut down. The Giants had only four hits in that game, but he had three of them. So that itself was kind of remarkable. And he is in a big-time role in a very big way right now, as I'm sure, although he's very confident, but he's also still so young. And that's got to sort of underscore that, yeah, I'm as good as I thought.
8: Yeah, I mean, I've learned the hard way with being around young kids, whether they be in high school, college, or also watching pro players. Age doesn't necessarily equate to maturity. And in Bryce's case, I think maturity was off the charts when the Giants were looking at him in the draft and recognized he's got some tools, but he's also got a lot of character to him. And I think his maturity and again, his ability to take on things like all the pressure from the fans and the media to be the guy is being handled quite well because of that character.
7: Now, he's 21 years old. He might be, if he was playing in college right now, what would he be? Maybe a junior in college? And that being said, what about playing pro ball and now in the big leagues, the things he's learning here, beyond maybe what he might be learning, let's say, if he had been in a college program?
8: Yeah, I think there's two sides to that coin. He's learning so much, and he's great about asking questions. He and Rafi have a good relationship on the defensive end when they're both over at first base, trying to learn ins and outs over there. And then the other side of the coin is he's also in a little bit of a blessed position of not knowing some things. And, you know, it's very little. I say it with some context that sometimes it's nice to come in with a fresh mind and kind of a fresh slate to build your own story as opposed to fighting things in the past or, you know, I don't know what example comes into mind. But again, I think some of the newness and the freshness is something some guys can lean into as well when they first are in the big leagues for their first full season or two.
7: All right. So Bryce Eldridge in there tonight against a guy whose numbers are pretty impressive, the right-hander for the Cubs, Benjamin Brown. We'll talk about that when today's Tony Vitello Show continues.
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7: It's the Giants and Cubs, game two of the series. More Tony Vitello now. And for the Cubs, Brown on the mound, you saw him last week, and his numbers are really superb. 1.74 earned run average. He looks tough to hit. What can you tell us about him?
8: Yeah, a reliever that didn't have that much success and then all of a sudden adds a pitch and goes into a starting role and is really kind of carried the load for the Cubs or been their best guy. And he was just that against us when we were there. That's the game we lost is the game he started. An interesting stat during that game was his first pitch strike percentage was incredibly low, but yet we didn't do any damage and he really didn't walk guys. He attacks with a sinker and he's got a curveball. So there are some similarities to what we saw from Assad last night. Hopefully we can make some adjustments either from last night to this outing or Brown's last outing to present day. But the bottom line is he's got a great track record for a good reason. And our guys have a chance to make some adjustments or, you know, just flat out be determined to come back and win after last night's loss.
7: All right. And for the Giants, McDonald goes. And I think we've all been very confident with him on the mound.
8: Yeah, I think the one thing we like is the competitive spirit he has. It's kind of in the same mold of Webby and Roop as two close buddies. But the one thing he's done for me is just pounded the zone, relentlessly thrown strikes. And all these guys have good stuff, but he's kind of taken more of a here's my stuff, deal with it type approach and has forced action from the other team. And he hasn't gone without being, you know, hit at times. But for the most part, he's been able to get deep into the game and also navigate innings where he doesn't give up a ton of damage because, again, he's throwing strikes early and often.
7: So here we go, Giants-Cubs. It's game two of the series. And that's the Tony Vitello Show for today.
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7: Welcome to Oracle Park in San Francisco, the home of the Giants, where the Giants and the Cubs play game two of their three-game series. The Cubs with a 5-1 win last night, and so the Giants have tonight and tomorrow, and then they go on a week-long road trip back to the Eastern time zone, so they need a win tonight and tomorrow if they're going to take this series from the Cubs. However, Ben Brown goes for the Cubs, and he has been superb, moving from the bullpen into the rotation, and he carries a 1.74 earned run average, and the Giants were not able to score against him when they faced him last Saturday at Wrigley Field. Trevor McDonald gets the ball for the Giants and will try and be the stopper. I'm John Miller, along with Dave Fleming. Welcome to Giants Baseball on the radio. Dave will have the anthem and the lineups next.
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0: Well, that was a spirited rendition of the Star Spangled Banner as we get ready for baseball tonight from San Francisco. The Giants and the Cubs for the second game of this three-game series. 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We'll start with the Cubs. Two games over 500, 36-34. The Cubs are in third place in the National League Central. They are 7.5 games behind the first place Milwaukee Brewers. Pete Crow Armstrong, their young star center fielder, hitting leadoff once again. Alex Bregman tonight, he's the DH, batting second. Michael Busch, first baseman, hits third. Seiya Suzuki in right field hitting cleanup. Ian Happ is in left field. He'll bat fifth. Nico Horner, the Bay Area native, sixth place hitter and second baseman. Pedro Ramirez at third base hitting seventh. Miguel Amaya doing the catching, batting eighth. And Dansby Swanson is the shortstop. He bats ninth. Pitcher for the Cubs. His win-loss record is only 2-2, but that sort of belies how well Ben Brown has pitched. He's got a 1.74 earned run average. Now, he's only made six starts. He's had 18 total appearances, but 57 innings of work this year and a 1.74 ERA. Very impressive. Giants saw it firsthand last weekend at Wrigley. He pitched very well against the Giants, and he goes up against them again here tonight. Meanwhile, the Giants, who are 28-42 here on June 13th, Luis Arraez will play second base and hit leadoff for the Giants tonight. Bryce Eldridge is so hot, the 21-year-old rookie designated hitter batting second. Casey Schmidt out in left field, he hits third. Rafi Devers, first baseman and Giants cleanup hitter. Jung-Hoo Lee out in right field. Lee will bat fifth. Willy Adames playing shortstop, hitting sixth. Matt Chapman, third baseman and seventh place hitter. Drew Gilbert out in center field, he hits eighth. And the catcher batting ninth is Eric Haas. The starting pitcher for the Giants is right-hander Trevor McDonald. McDonald, who's done a really excellent job as a young starter. One start where the numbers weren't real pretty, and he just didn't pitch all that well against the White Sox. Otherwise, he's been excellent. Overall, seven appearances, a 4.15 ERA for Trevor McDonald. He'll start for the second straight time against the Cubs. He was the pitcher on that Sunday game at Wrigley and pitched very well. So McDonald on the mound against the Cubs for a second straight outing. 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Justice takes more than a fighter. 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This copyrighted broadcast is presented by authority of the San Francisco Giants. May not be reproduced or retransmitted in any form. The accounts and descriptions of this game may not be disseminated without the express written consent of the San Francisco Giants. Umpires for this game, Tyler Jones, who's a call-up ump, is behind home plate. I don't believe that we've ever had him call balls and strikes for a Giants game, so Tyler Jones behind the plate. Clint Vondrak at first, Adam Hamery at second, and Todd Titchener, who is the crew chief. He is the umpire along the third baseline. Beautiful night, little breeze blowing out towards center field. There is some fog hanging over the East Bay Hills, so we might have some more of that fog and marine layer move over the bay and here to Oracle Park as the game goes along. But for now, just bright blue skies up above. Very late afternoon, evening time, summertime baseball in San Francisco. The Giants and the Cubs. And another big crowd has gathered here at Oracle Park for game two of the three-game series. For the Cubs, Crow Armstrong, Bregman, and Busch. That's the top of the order against young right-hander Trevor McDonald, who has warmed up and all ready to go. And ahead of tonight's first pitch, here's John Miller.
1: All right, Dave, thank you. Well done. Set the stage beautifully. So here is the leadoff batter, Pete Crow Armstrong. And McDonald to the plate. Swing, and there's a high drive into deep left center field, way back there. Still going, and that is a home run. On the first pitch of the game, a slider, and Pete Crow Armstrong hits it out of the yard to left center field and just barely made it over the top of the wall, maybe even hit the top of the wall. So it was just kind of a get-it-in breaking ball. And Pete Crow Armstrong, who is kind of a free swinger anyway, wasn't waiting around on it. 1-0. Cubs' 12th home run of the year for Armstrong. PCA, they call him, in Chicago. Now the 1-0 pitch to Bregman. Swing and a miss on a cutter. Leadoff batter, Pete Crow Armstrong, sponsored by Ayala, Morgan, and Bazard. When you've been injured in an auto accident, you don't just need an attorney. You need a heavy hitter. Contact Ayala, Morgan, and Bazard. Now McDonald throws, swing, and there's a high fly ball off the end of the bat, though, coming into it in to fairly shallow center. Gilbert makes the grab, one away. Am I correct in my the note that they just mentioned on the press box public address about Pete Crow Armstrong? Here's the pitch, and a half swing foul by Michael Busch, 0-1. That it's the first time in his career he's led off a game with a home run. I'm a little bit surprised by that, because he's a guy who hits a lot of home runs. Busch hit one last night. It was the big one. Three-run homer that made it 5-0 Cubs in the fifth inning. Now a sinker from McDonald comes back over the inside for a called strike. 93 miles an hour from Trevor McDonald. First pitch tonight was thrown at 7:06 p.m. 62 degrees, the game time temperature. Now there's a swing and a drive out into the gap right center field. That's going to get between them. One hop and up and over the wall into the visiting bullpen. Out to the left of the 4:15 marker. Well, that was another off-speed pitch. And the slider has been a great pitch for McDonald. First pitch of the game was a slider, and it was a hanger, and Armstrong hit it out of the ballpark. Now Busch hits one that bounces up and over the wall. That was not the slider. That was his changeup. Here's Suzuki. That's a wild pitch. Shoots right on by Haas to the backstop. He tried to throw a sinker there, and he missed badly with it, way off the outside. So a wild pitch moves Busch to third. One run in, one out, and a runner at third. And the Giants will bring the infield in here right away in the first inning. Now McDonald holds and throws. And he's low with a slider. 2-0. We mentioned first pitch at 7:06, 62 degrees. The time and temp are sponsored by Kalshi. Kalshi, trade on anything, even the game. 2-0 pitch in the dirt. Cutter to the outside, bouncing in. 3-0. We had some sun that was reflecting off the hitter's backdrop into the eyes of the hitters for a little bit, but it had disappeared behind a cloud there for a few moments. 3-0 pitch. Low, ball four. Seiya Suzuki, who Thursday in Denver hit a grand slam and had two doubles last night, including one that knocked in the first run of the game last night. And he gets a walk on four pitches here. That does set up a double play possibility, so the middle infield drops back into double play depth. Ian Happ, switch hitter, batting left-handed, stands in, and he takes a low with a changeup. Ball one. That one bounced in the dirt. Very low. Donald has not been in the strike zone since Busch's double. Now he tries it again. And that is out of the strike zone. Too low with a changeup. Check swing by Ian Happ. Nico Horner is on deck. Now time is taken. And Haas is going to run out to the mound to talk with McDonald. McDonald's having a hard time throwing strikes all of a sudden. And all of the Giants infielders, plus the catcher, gather around Trevor McDonald for a Habas Law mound visit. So two balls, no strikes to Ian Happ. Now Happ is not hitting well for batting average, only .228, but he is the Cubs' leading home run hitter. 15 home runs, 36 batted in, and he gets a lot of walks. 41 walks so far this year. 2-0 pitch. Ground ball to short, should be two. Over to second for one. Adames over to first. Double play. And that ends the inning. Wow, just like that. Shortstop to first. Cubs have a 1-0 lead. Arraez, Eldridge, and Schmidt coming up on the Liberty Group Protect Your Assets Giants Radio Network.
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1: There's ball 1-2 high to Luis Arraez as the Giants come up. Last of the first, trailing 1-0. With Bryce Eldridge on deck. Casey Schmidt due up third in the inning. And Brown is low and in with a 94-mile-an-hour fastball. Two balls and no strikes. Arraez had one hit last night. He's the only guy besides Bryce Eldridge who had any hits last night for the Giants. 2-0 pitch. Swing and a smash caught by the diving Bush at first, one away. He clobbered that one. 101 miles an hour, headed down the right field line for the corner. But the quick reactions by Bush, and he caught it just above the just before it bounced. So a nice play there by Bush. And now here is Bryce Eldridge. Three-hit game last night, and he takes high and outside for ball one. Eldridge has now had 23 hits in his last 51 at-bats over the last 14 games. He swings and he hits one foul, a liner down the right field line on a curveball there from Brown. Brown, 6 feet 6 inches tall, very long legs, long arms, facing the 6 foot 7 inch tall Bryce Eldridge. 1-1 the count. Now a changeup, and that's low for a ball. But Brown pitching, the Catcher is Amaya. An infield of Bush, Horner, Swanson, and Ramirez from first over to third. Happ, Armstrong, and Suzuki from left to right in the outfield. And there's a line drive, base hit. Down the right field line. Heads into the first archway by the 309 marker. The carom comes right out. Here comes the throw to second. A perfect throw. And he's out at second. Suzuki got a perfect carom and made a perfect throw to second base. And Eldridge was out. And the Giants will not challenge that call. So another hit for Armstrong, but for Eldridge, but he does not end up on the bases for very long. He went in with a feet-first slide, and well done. The Cubs with a strong defense, and they show it off right there. And here's a fly ball to left by Schmidt, and in a little bit, Happ makes the catch, and just like that, the Giants are retired. 1-0 Cubs after one on the Liberty Group Protect Your Assets Giants Radio Network.
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1: Inning number two here at Oracle Park. 1-0. The Cubs lead the Giants. And Nico Horner will lead off for the Cubs against Trevor McDonald. And ball one, a sinker that if they had challenged that call, they would have won, according to the ABS that we saw. But it's ball one. Now the pitch on the way. And that is right there with a sinker at the knees. The Prostate Cancer Foundation Home Run Challenge. It's been going now for, the last 30 years. Michael Milken, who started this, is here with us. There's a ball too low. 2-1, more than $1 billion raised for prostate cancer research, funding for more than 3,600 programs at over 315 research institutions worldwide. Now here's a foul pulled down the third base side. And Michael Milken, welcome. So the home run challenge is home runs that are hit leading into Father's Day can help raise money for this purpose, right? For looking for a cure for prostate cancer.
12: That is correct. And every home run by the Giants tonight is $30,000. And a grand slam's $50,000.
1: Now, what if the Cubs hit a home run?
12: That's $10,000.
1: Here's the pitch now. And that is in there. Strike three call. So Horner called out on strikes. And he's challenged that call. So, and I think he's going to lose. They put it on the board.
13: A pitch of a strike. Chicago has one challenge remaining.
1: So, he was wrong. It was a strike right on the outside edge. All right, so, Mike, by the way, have you been watching this new automatic balls and strikes, the ability to challenge a call?
12: Yes, as we were in Baltimore, and he didn't challenge, and Baltimore ended up losing the game.
1: I mean, if he had challenged, he would have won that challenge?
12: Yeah. So it's been amazing. But the exciting thing is all the money we raise here in San Francisco stays in the Bay Area at UCSF and Stanford.
1: Now here's a swing. Ramirez a drive deep into left center field, way back there, and it is off the wall. Ramirez heading for second, and he'll stop there with a long double into the alleyway, left center field, hit right off the base of the wall out there. So, with one out, a double. The Cubs already leading 1-0. Michael Milken is here with us. He founded the Prostate Cancer Foundation. You had your own sort of a brush with this this enemy, this illness.
12: It was a little more than a brush, as you know, and they had given me about 18 months to live 33 years ago, so I'm the happiest guy to be in the game with you tonight.
1: Now, here's the pitch, low and outside for ball one. One ball and no strike. So the home run challenge every year for, what, 30 years?
12: This is the 31st year, and the game started. Your owner, Peter McGowan, was the one that kicked off this game of home run challenge 31 years ago.
1: Now here's the set by McDonald. The pitch, swinging strike by the right-handed batting Amaya. So at the same time, trying to raise money for this cancer research, but I know you've always come armed with all the latest info and sort of for families to tell dad to make sure here's a ball inside to get tested.
12: Well, that was the idea, the American pastime. Come out to the ballpark, remind your dad, grandfather, uncle, coworker, neighbor to get that simple blood test. And the month that most men get that blood test is the 30 days after Father's Day. So you've done a great job.
1: Now here's a swing and a foul bouncing down the third base side. Two balls, two strikes to Miguel Amaya. So are there some new, I know in the past you've had some dietary things that can be little helpful things to maybe ward off the possibility of prostate cancer. Here's the set now by McDonald. Runner at second, one out. 2-2 pitch. Little bouncer, foul, third base side.
12: So, yes, you're correct, and I know you've been very focused on it. By changing your microbiome, what you eat, for about 50% of men, that both slows the growth of prostate cancer and might slow it enough that you don't get it. But in the last couple years, there's a new development which is phenomenal, and that is you can get a tracer put in your body that only attaches to prostate cancer cells.
1: Wow. Now here's McDonald, ready, throwing, swing, and that one is dribbled up the third base side, and it just goes foul about 15 feet away from third base. So do you think that Dave and I should do this?
12: You should definitely get your blood test, and if you have a positive, this tracer lets you know if you actually do have prostate cancer cells in your body, and they can be treated. We just had our 15th drug approved. So those individuals that were diagnosed and late in life, there's still enormous potential. Today, with all the advances and with your help and spreading the word over the years, there's a 98% chance that all men diagnosed with prostate cancer will live 5 years or longer.
1: Here is the set now by Trevor McDonald, runner at second, one out. 2-2 pitch to Miguel Amaya. And that misses for a ball. Now it's 3-2. Michael Milken is here with us. This year alone, more than 333,000 men in the U.S. are expected to be diagnosed with prostate cancer, making it one of the most common cancers affecting men. So this is the idea. Father's Day is coming, and encourage dad or your loved one to get tested. Here's a liner into center. Coming in to lean forward and make the catch is Drew Gilbert. And Ramirez goes back to second, two down.
12: So you can learn more about this at PCF.org. There's a lot of information on nutrition that I know you've been studying over the years. And so this goal, our goal is there are 4 to 5 million men who've had prostate cancer in America leading normal lives today.
1: Giants trailing 1-0. Michael Milken is here from the Prostate Cancer Foundation and this year's Home Run Challenge. There's a called strike now to Dansby Swanson. And you, after you survived, you became a cancer survivor all those years ago. You did change a few things, including the diet that you're talking about. There's a slider just off the outside. One ball, one strike.
12: I dramatically changed my diet. I was actually a vegetarian for about a decade. But one of the things to tell you how far we've gone, two people have run for president of the United States that had prostate cancer. 90% or 99% of Americans don't even know that.
1: Now a swinging strike by Dansby Swanson, one ball and two strikes. Well, we know baseball managers, Joe Torre, Dusty Baker, they're prostate cancer survivors as well. Happy to say.
12: Frank Robinson, but both John Kerry and Romney ran for president. It wasn't even an issue. And that's how far we've come since we started. And that's the promise for all families. By early detection and advances, that you're not going to have your life cut short and you should be able to live a normal life.
1: There's a ball missing, 2-2 now to Swanson, the ninth place hitter. Now a check swing. Did he go? Yes. On appeal, a swing, and the inning is over. So go to pcf.org/homerunchallenge and get in the game. And be sure and encourage your dad, as Michael said, uncle, your loved one, to get tested.
12: Keep dad in the game. That's the message. And we're looking forward to seeing you wearing your wristband on Father's Day.
1: Okay. All right. Michael Milken with the Prostate Cancer Foundation. And nice to see you again after, 31 years now.
12: We're lucky we're both around, right?
1: We are.
12: The only thing I'm disappointed is you're not wearing shorts tonight.
1: Well, it's radio. I just have to sound like I'm either dressed up or dressed down, one way or the other. All right, Michael, thank you.
12: See you, John.
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8: First ball swinging, Rafael Devers hits a shot right past the first baseman, Michael Busch, down the first baseline. Busch made a dive for it, could not come up with it. And then it got to that angled wall and got lodged in neat at the bottom of that angled wall, right beneath the padding out there. So it became a ground rule double. So Devers at second, the Giants trailing 1-0. And here is Jung Hoo Lee. Devers with the double. He's hit a lot of doubles this year. He hit that ball at 103 miles per hour. Now the one strike pitch. Swing, and there's a high drive into right center, the big part of the yard. Devers goes back to tag up. Under it, the right fielder Suzuki. Devers is going to try for third. Here comes the throw. It is offline and too late anyway. So Jung Hoo Lee is retired. Although he hit that ball pretty hard, but into the big gap out in right center. But he does move Devers over to third. And now the Giants could get the tying run without even getting ahead here. If Willie Adames could hit a fly ball, get one deep enough into the outfield anyway. Cubs bring the infield in halfway for the right-handed batting Adames. And he swings, and he hits a fly ball, pop-up, shallow center. Out goes the second baseman, and he's going to make the catch. And Devers, that was just too shallow for him to even tag up. He came down the line from third just in case it fell in. If it falls in, you got to score. So you can't tag up on a little pop-up like that. But it was caught. So Adames is gone on one pitch, and he got really jammed big time with that one. A sinker that ran right in on the hands. A pretty good pitch by Ben Brown. So here now is Chapman. The infield drops back, normal depth, and Chapman takes a called strike. A sinker that ran to the inner third. Chapman's been a hot hitter. 10 hits in his last 20 at-bats and 16 RBIs in 17 games. Now he takes, and that's in for a called strike, too. A sinker. And now it's 0-2. That one ended up right down the middle of the plate. 1-0, the Cubs lead the Giants. Devers the runner at third. And there's a swinging strike three. 97-mile-an-hour two-seamer. Got a little extra on that one. The Giants had a lead-off double, but come up empty. And trail 1-0 as we move to the third inning now on the Liberty Group Protect Your Assets Giants Radio Network.

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5: Inning number 3, Cubs 1, Giants nothing. And with the top of the order, Pete Crow Armstrong standing in against Trevor McDonald. Stepping in to tell you all about it, here is Dave Fleming.
6: Thank you, John. First pitch sinker is a little bit high for ball one. By the way, we blew right through the Taco Bell second inning. Oh, my goodness. 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Try their new Cantina chicken menu and remember to live Moss. Crow Armstrong hooks this one down the right field line. That's a fair ball. Jung-Hoo Lee over to play to Karama against the sidewall. Throws it back into second, but sliding in safely with a double is Crow Armstrong. He homered on the first pitch of the game. And now he's got a leadoff double here in the third. PCA, who he was named the National League Player of the Week last week. And he's angling for another award. He's just stayed red hot. And he's hurting the Giants big time in this series. He's at second with nobody out. Alex Bregman, the hitter, 1-0 Cubs. Third inning, Trevor McDonald pitches. That one is a strike. McDonald, who's got the highest ground ball rate of any pitcher who's pitched 35 innings or more in baseball this year. Number one. And the Cubs are hitting a lot of balls in the air against him tonight. 0-1 pitch. Bregman hits one in the air to left, going back on it, Schmidt. He will make the catch. Crow Armstrong's going to tag and test him. Here comes the throw. The tag by Chapman is late. The throw is just a little bit offline. And Crow Armstrong, very aggressive base running. There are not many who would have tried that, I don't think. But Schmidt caught it and got something behind the throw. And it was just, I mean, it was only about 3 or 4 feet offline, but enough to where Chapman had to step into foul ground, take it, and then reach back across his body. And Crow Armstrong was already at third with a head-first slide. So he's at third with one out. Bregman retired. Infield comes in for Michael Busch. He takes a ball, and Eric Haas is going to challenge this one. And this is not a good challenge. That was definitely high. Yeah, it's not a lot.
7: Still has one challenge remaining.
6: So the Giants lose a challenge there. That was almost 2 inches up out of the strike zone. It's not that much, but by the standards that have been set by everybody involved with this system, that's a big miss. 1-0, the pitch. Busch takes a strike. Now a throw behind Crow Armstrong, who dives back to the bag at third. Haas tried to pick him off.
7: The pitcher's called a strike. The batter's challenging.
6: Now the batter is challenging. That one was right down the middle. What is Michael Busch doing with this one? They're about to be. I say it was right down the middle.
7: Chicago
6: was definitely in the strike zone. So the Cubs are out of challenges. Giants only have one left. Teams are just, both these teams have just decided, well, we're using them. Come hell or high water. Now time asked for by Michael Busch. Infield still in for the Giants. The game is happening fast and furious tonight. Well, plenty of action. It's only one.

coming in with a slider, the harder of the two McDonald breaking balls. So it's 2-2. Cubs 1, Giants nothing here in the third inning. The pitch by McDonald on the way. Bush fouls it off to the left. Well, we told you the ground ball rate of Trevor McDonald. Will make that our leaderboard update, sponsored by Bank of America, proud sponsor of the Junior Giants, helping inspire tomorrow's leaders on and off the field. And what it highlights is the Cubs are doing a great job tonight so far of getting the ball off the ground, getting it in the air. Here's the 2-2. It is hooked on the ground, foul down the first base side. Almost knocked over the ball dude who's down there tonight. Count stays 2-2. Adames, the shortstop, he's in like everybody on the infield is in, but he's also shaded up the middle. Chapman has to stay close to third to keep Crow Armstrong close. 2-2. Bush takes outside. Tried the curveball. And I say curveball. That was a very slow changeup. That was a weird-looking pitch. It missed. Now the count's full, 3-2. McDonald throws. Bush takes a ball. Walked him. Well, it really felt like that McDonald was just going to try to make the perfect pitch there. And if he walked him, well, then you set up a spot where if you can get one of those ground balls, you got a chance to turn a double play. Problem is, it's Seiya Suzuki. Suzuki last night had two different doubles and tonight has walked. So he's had a lot of good at-bats and has been doing some damage. So it's an extra base runner in front of a guy who's been swinging the bat well. First pitch, Suzuki hits it foul. Slider. Kind of a backup slider. Didn't do a lot of sliding. But he got away with it. Foul ball, strike one. First and third with one out. You wonder whether Bush, he's not much of a base dealer, but whether he might even consider taking off. McDonald throws. Suzuki takes down and away with a slider. Bush has only stolen one base this year, but you got blazing speed at third. You could try to draw a throw and see if Crow Armstrong could dash home. Devers holding Bush on at first. The 1-1. That's outside with a changeup again. 2-1. So McDonald's just not throwing as many strikes as we're used to seeing from him. Trying to find a way to get through this without his best stuff. 2-1. Suzuki, line drive, base hit, left field. Crow Armstrong will score. Schmidt comes in and scoops it up. Bush stops at second. Suzuki drives in the run. It's 2-0 Cubs. Another ball in the air when McDonald just couldn't get the ground ball that he wanted. And he's making a lot of pitches that are up. Unusual for him. Trying to do some damage control now. With the score 2-0 Cubs. Two on, still only one out. And Ian Happ, the hitter. Switch hitter batting left-handed. McDonald throws. Happ takes. Just off the inside, ball one. We're coming to you live from the Chuck Chancey Gold Resort and Casino broadcast booth. On a Saturday night in San Francisco. Giants took 2 of 3 at Wrigley last weekend. Cubs took game one of this series last night. 1-0 pitch is swung on and missed. Threw that changeup again. Happ was way out in front. That was firmer. That's really weird, the variability of the pitch velocity on that changeup. McDonald threw that one at 83. He's thrown a couple at 80 in this inning. 1-1. Happ takes, strike two on the inside. The sinker coming back to the corner. Again, no challenges. That was one that might have been a challengeable pitch, but the Cubs are out here in the third inning. Happ's got 15 home runs. He's dangerous.

0: The 1-2 hit foul. He just got a piece of another changeup. Cubs are doing to McDonald what they did to Roop last night. 54 pitches now, one out in the third inning. It's been a plague for Giants starters. Giants starting pitchers just have not been able to go deep into games. And it's had a snowball effect on the bullpen. Bullpen's having to pitch a lot of innings night after night. 1-2. Happ takes low. Change up. 2-2. The Cubs, and you got to give them credit, they're not chasing. Fouling a lot of tough pitches off and not going out of the strike zone. Very disciplined approach. Two and two. Here's the pitch. Happ hits a foul off to the left, out of play. On the Toyota Out of Town scoreboard, Dodgers played earlier today on the south side after the White Sox blew out the Dodgers yesterday to start that series. Today it was almost the exact opposite, and it was a very dramatic game. McDonald ready with the 2-2 pitch. Here it comes. Happ ground ball towards short. Adames has it. He'll flip to Arise at second, and then the ball flies out of Arise's hands as he goes to make the exchange. They call the out at second base. That was going to be, I don't think there was really any chance. Just the way it was hit and as far as Adames had to go to get it and then as far as Arise had to go to get to the bag, I don't think there was any chance for a double play. Cubs are challenging this. This is one that rarely gets challenged. So they're challenging the out call, saying that Arise never controlled it. Well, as it stands, if the call on the field was the right one, it's first and third, two down. If the call got overturned, I mean, they're definitely, this call's, I don't know, why would they challenge that? Watching the replay, that is confusing. He definitely had that ball in his glove. I guess the one question might be, some microphone issues from Todd Titchener, who sounds like he's on the Artemis mission, but he did say call was confirmed. So the Cubs don't have an ABS challenge and they don't have a replay challenge anymore. They were burning a hole in Craig Counsell's pockets, so he decided we're just using them all. Here's Nico Horner. First and third, two down, one run in, 2-0 Cubs. The pitch. That's a strike to Horner. He used the first one incorrectly back in the second inning. Horner did. Oh, and one to count. Trevor McDonald comes set. Throws to first, diving back safely. That's Happ. Happ more so than Bush, but still not a real aggressive base stealer. He's got three steals. I've always thought of Ian Happ, though, as a smart base runner. He's at first. Bush is over at third. The pitch. That misses low. Sinker at 92 miles an hour, 1-1. Cubs are one of those teams, and we see a lot of teams, not just against the Giants, just a lot of teams that are very aggressive base running teams. Cubs are one of them. 45 steals, only 10 times caught as a team. 1-1. Swing and a little dribbler. Foul. And it's the kind of spot where you put a lot of pressure on the defense, on the catcher, on the middle infielders, on the decision making. Even the possibility of that runner taken off at first. Giants have to think through all those possibilities. Down the count 1-2, and Horner's going to use his timeout. Long hold from McDonald. Ready to go. 1-2. Runner goes from first. Pitches in the dirt. Haas throws and nobody's covering. And that just gives the Cubs a run. That is just inexplicable. Haas threw and nobody was covering. I can't imagine that wasn't a called play, that the Giants had decided if they run, they run. We're not going to throw. So Bush comes home to score. It's 3-0. That one's hard to explain. Happ ends up at second. The pitch is fouled off to the right. That's all that stuff we were talking about, but the whole idea of that is if you're the defense, you have to have a plan. And Haas and Arise were not on the same page. Arise just stayed at his position. Arise actually did very well to come up with a ball on a bounce in shallow center field, so it didn't go even farther into the outfield. Now McDonald throws one to the backstop. This is sloppy, and Giants fans are letting the Giants hear about it. You just can't give teams the help. It's hard enough to get three outs against a good offensive team without the help. It's the second wild pitch of the game. Runner at third with two down. 3-0 Cubs. The pitch is popped foul, back out of play. Leadoff double, a one-out walk, a hit, essentially a double steal, although that doesn't really totally describe it. And now a wild pitch, 2-2, ground ball, softly hit right side. Devers has it. He's going to sprint to the bag and get there ahead of Nico Horner for out number three. He had a choice to make there, whether to feed McDonald or not. The side is retired, but the Cubs get two runs, and one of those was just a gift and not pretty. So the Cubs, long way to go. Giants are definitely in this game, but they now lead 3-0 midway through three on the Liberty Group Protect Your Assets Giants Radio Network.
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0: 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Rodriguez comes through with a base hit, and the Giants in 12 beat the Pirates 7-6.
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0: Cubs 3, Giants nothing. Drew Gilbert, and then Haas, and then the top of the order, 8-9-1. Giants against this guy, Ben Brown, who's been dominant for the Cubs. And now pitching with a three-run lead. There's strike one to Gilbert. Giants have had a lot of good at-bats, and they've only sent seven hitters to the plate. But Arise, Eldridge, Schmidt, Devers, Lee, they've all hit the ball hard this first time through. They only have two hits and no runs to show for it, and now they're down three. Gilbert takes pitch high, 1-1. Ben Brown pitches. Gilbert takes a ball. 2-1. 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Tomorrow's game is at a different start time. Tomorrow's game is a 12:10 first pitch time. Here's a ball low, so that's different than most Sunday games. Logan Webb's going to start for the Giants. And Logan's been pitching great, coming off the injured list. Just looks like himself. 3-1 is ball four. Gilbert takes a walk. That's a good job by Gilbert. That hasn't been happening as much with Gilbert lately. That's a good play. Now Haas comes up. We'll pause here for station identification. 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
0: Ben Brown, the Cubs pitcher, throws to Eric Haas, and he takes inside. Ball one, Dave Fleming, John Miller, Darren Chan, our producer-engineer on this Saturday evening in San Francisco. Bottom of the third, Giants trail the Cubs 3-0. One in the first on a leadoff home run by Pete Crow Armstrong. First pitch of the game. And then a two-run third inning. The pitch. Haas started on a pitch that almost hit him, and on appeal, no swing. That was close. 2-0. Well, you know Haas wants to make something good happen here at the plate, because Eric was not happy with the way the defensive sequence went that allowed the Cubs to score the third run of the game in the top of this inning. Here's a pitch called a strike on the inside. 2-1. He also, in that inning, had a challenge that was incorrect. So Haas, I'm sure, is eager to start to chip away, make up for that. You got a big, big opening on the right side of the infield. Second baseman Horner way up the middle. Haas, a broken bat, foul on the first base side. On another one that was running way in on him. Tried to check his swing, and the ball hit the bat, broke the bat. So he'll go get a new bat. Giants, after tomorrow's game, after that 12:10 first pitch time tomorrow, and that game will be televised on ABC. We will not have a local Giants telecast. John and I will have a Giants radio broadcast, but the game is a national television game. Then the Giants head out on the road. Atlanta and Miami, a week-long road trip. Haas hits a little punch shot down the right field line. Suzuki sprinting over, makes a dive, and he makes a catch. Wow, what a catch by Seiya Suzuki. Robbing Haas of a hit. Covered a lot of ground there. Ball was not hit hard, but off the bat, that looked like that was going to be a hit. Suzuki came sprinting in to get it. Out number one. Gilbert scrambled to get back to first. When the Giants get back home, the A's will be in town. June 23, 24, 25. SFGiants.com/tickets. Here's a pitch to Luis Arraez, and he takes it outside. Ball one. Last couple years of the A's coming to town as a Northern California, no longer a Bay Area rival, but a Northern California matchup. Here's the 1-0. That's outside, 2-0. So this will be the second to last visit for the A's as a California team, if everything goes according to schedule. Arraez got robbed in the first inning, hit a low bullet to first that was caught. He hammers this one to right field. Suzuki back, turns around. It's off the wall, and it takes a carom way back towards center field. Gilbert sprints around third. He's going to score all the way over to third. Arraez hits a triple, and the Giants are on the board. It's 3-1, Cubs. Arraez smoked that one to right center field on a line. It hit the brick. Suzuki was trying to set up to play the carom, and the ball took a wicked bounce and rolled way away from him. It actually hit just below the bricks off the very top of the green padding and bounced back towards Crow Armstrong in center field. So Rise extends his hit streak with a triple. Now Eldridge takes outside ball one. And the Giants are set up to get even closer with Eldridge, who's having just one good at bat after another. The leadoff walk turns into a run. That's nice to see. The pitch. Eldridge swings and misses. Curveball. Strike one. Infield is back other than the third baseman Ramirez. Eldridge, who hit a base hit and just a shot line drive his first time up, takes this one low. Curveball. 2-1. He got thrown out trying to turn that single into a double by a brilliant play by Suzuki. Casey Schmidt on deck, and Schmidt has cooled off quite a bit. So let's see how aggressive Brown is going after Eldridge. 2-1. Eldridge takes low. 3-1. Another curveball. That curveball is such a weapon for him. 44% of the pitches he threw against the Giants last weekend were curveballs. He just uses it over and over again, and it is hard to hit. Runner at third, one out, the 3-1. Eldridge fouls it off to the left. 97-mile-an-hour fastball, and man, he had some bad intentions with that swing. Eldridge has homered in three straight games. 3-2. Brown pitches. Eldridge takes. Ball four. Very close. A fastball down. Cubs don't have a challenge. If they did, they would have been wrong if they challenged it, because Eldridge was right. It was ball four. He draws the walk. Excellent job by Eldridge there. The Giants have first and third, with still only one out, and Tommy Hotovy, the pitching coach, is coming out for a Habas Law mound visit. Luis Arraez, by the way, all the cool stuff that he's doing this year, and he's doing a lot of cool stuff. That's his sixth triple. That's a lot of triples. Corbin Carroll's kind of the triples king right now in baseball, but Arraez has six of them.
7: And Carroll's got eight to lead the league, but that is not such a wide disparity.
0: Rice second, Crow Armstrong among the league leaders. You'd expect that. So now meeting over in Casey Schmidt, who lined out to left his first time up. The pitch. Casey takes low, a fastball down, ball one. Schmidt's been just a little impatient lately. His on-base average for the year, as good a year as he's having, his on-base average for the year is all the way down to 301. The pitch. He lines this one down the right field line. Foul. Tried to peel one into right field, and it sliced foul. 1-1. 15 home runs, 38 batted in for Schmidt. What he doesn't want to do is hit the ball on the ground. Cubs would like to get the ground ball. See if they could turn a double play. Giants have a run home. They're down 3-1, 2-on, 1-out. The pitch. Schmidt hits a little dribbler, and it'll kick foul. Third base side. Arraez was sprinting home. And Arraez, the bat boy Austin came out to pick up the ball. It was just sitting on the grass in between home and third, and Arraez, inspired by the World Cup, did a little soccer dribbling and then kicked it into the dugout. 1-2 to Schmidt. Brown pitches. Schmidt fouls this one away. Well, Brown's going kind of against the scouting report. He's got that powerful fastball. Usually we see him use the curve in these spots, and he's sticking with the hard stuff to Schmidt. That was 97 miles an hour. Still 1-2. The pitch. Schmidt strikes out swinging. That was a curve down and away, and he couldn't hold up. He tried to. So two down. And now the Giants are going to need a hit to get another run home. Casey's in a bad way right now in terms of going out of the strike zone. He has sort of lost his plate discipline. He's still doing some damage when he hits the ball. Here's Devers. Devers doubled in the second inning. The pitch. Swing and a miss. Tried to open up and launch on a 98-mile-an-hour fastball, but he didn't connect. Giants have not done a good job in these situational at-bats yet tonight. This one is no longer really, I mean, it's a situational at-bat in that you got a runner in scoring position, so it very much is, but it's two down. Had two different chances already in this game with a runner at third and one out, and neither time have they gotten that run home. 0-1 to count to Devers. Here's the pitch. Low with a fastball, 1-1. Cubs 3, Giants 1. A pressure-packed inning for Ben Brown. He throws. Devers chases that curveball in the dirt. Wow. That one almost bounced in front of home plate. It's 1-2. That was the 27th pitch of the inning. Brown had thrown 16 pitches total in the first two innings. One and two to Devers. Here it comes. Foul. Went with the fastball, 99 miles an hour. And it is a heck of a combo from Ben Brown. The fastball as hard as he throws, and the hard biting curveball. Only Jacob Mizorowski, the Brewers' incredible ace, throws a harder curveball than this guy. 1-2. Devers strikes out swinging on a high fastball. So for the Giants, they got a run in, and they were set up for more, but only got the one. They leave two at the end of three. Cubs 3, Giants 1 on the Liberty Group Protect Your Assets Giants Radio Network.
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0: Giants are on the board, but they're down 3-1. Pedro Ramirez for the Cubs, and he jumps back out of the way and takes ball one from Trevor McDonald. Ramirez had a good series at Wrigley last weekend against the Giants. He's not a guy who's played that much yet, and his numbers are modest. The pitch takes this one for a strike from McDonald. But, gosh, the Giants are seeing the best of this guy. He's had a lot of good at-bats against him. He had a double his first time up tonight. The pitch. He pulls this one sharply foul on the first baseline. It's going to kick and roll all the way down into the corner in right field. And Jung-Hoo Lee's going to have a long way to go to pick it up and flip it to a fan over the net. Treat yourself to a suite experience this summer. Elevate your game day with a private suite at Oracle Park. 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Ramirez fouls a cutter back to the backstop, 1-2. DC's got the powerful microphones going tonight. We could hear the cleats of the Bat Boys digging into the warning track dirt behind home plate. That's taking you inside the game. 1-2 pitch. Strike three call. A little backdoor slider. Strikeout for McDonald. One out here in the fourth inning. McDonald wants this to be, this is the bottom part of the order. McDonald wants this to be a quick inning because he's already thrown 70 pitches now. Miguel Amaya made him throw a lot of pitches his first time up and ended up lining out to center field. Amaya up here for the second time. The pitch. He takes a ball outside. 1-0. .215 average for Amaya. Now a strike on the outside corner. 1-1. Ball down and away. 2-1. .215 batting average, but a .348 on base average. So he's like a lot of these Cubs where he is not going to help you if you don't throw strikes. Typically, he's just going to take his walks. Now a sinker that comes back over the outside corner. Strike two. Cubs 3, Giants 1. Top 4. One out, bases empty. 2-2 pitch. Check swing, foul. That one running in on his hands. Ball glanced off his bat. Now a breaking ball down and away, and that one was... that was not close enough to get Amaya to really think about swinging. So a full count here to Amaya, 3-2. The pitch. Foul down the right field line. He went with that backdoor sinker. Starts off the plate away to a right-handed hitter and moves right back onto the corner, but Amaya spoiled it foul. So this is like his first at bat, a long one. He pulls this pitch foul. Turned on that one. 3-2. I think that was the seventh pitch of the at bat, and this will be the eighth coming up. He throws. Amaya fouls another one. Topped it down around home plate. Well, he is just being a major pest for Trevor McDonald tonight. That was the ninth pitch of the at-bat. Three, two. Amaya fouls another one. Trevor McDonald is frustrated. That was his 80th pitch of the game, one out in the fourth inning. He's only given up five hits. 3-2. Amaya. Did he swing? Yes, he did. The ball hit him, but he swung. He's out. It hit him, but he took a swing. It's the second time that's happened to a Cub in this series. It happened to PCA yesterday. And Craig Counsell is going, what happened? The pitch hit him, but he swung. And they asked the first base umpire, and Craig Counsell's unhappy, but why? I don't know why he's unhappy with the home plate umpire. He asked for the appeal. He asked for help, and the first base umpire said it was a swing. Maya looked shocked. It hit him in the right arm, but he definitely swung. So it took a long while. What was that, 11 pitches? McDonald does get him his fourth strikeout of the game. Two down for the ninth place hitter, Swanson. He takes a ball. Just missing. That was close. Giants have one ABS challenge remaining. McDonald throws. Swanson takes a strike right on the outside corner. The 1-1. Strike two on the outside. It's Hello Kitty Day tomorrow. 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I'm sure the lines will be small. Be very calm. Everybody will be patient. The 1-2. Low. With a slider, 2-2. It's now 85 pitches for McDonald. It's the fourth inning. Cubs have a 3-1 lead. The 2-2. Down and away. 3-2. It's like every at-bat now is 5, 6, 7, sometimes more pitches. 3-2 on the way. Is high, ball four. He walked him. That is a huge mistake. Dansby Swanson, not like Dansby Swanson's not dangerous. He's got 7 home runs, but he's hitting 179, and he got the hottest hitter other than maybe Arise, Lee, and Eldridge, the hottest non-Giants hitter, Otani. There's some guys who are hot right now, but PCA is just red hot, and he stands in now. He's got a homer and a double tonight in two at-bats. The pitch is down and in, way away from the target, ball one. Big miss from Trevor McDonald, who's just not going to be able to stay in this game much longer. But the task now is to make sure this guy doesn't beat you again. Swanson, fast runner at first with two down. The pitch inside, almost hit him with a sinker. And Crow Armstrong might have sold that one a little bit. I don't think it was that far in, but it was definitely a ball, 2-0. You got Bregman on deck. The 2-0 pitch, way outside. Changeup, not close, 3-0. He does not look like he wants to throw anything over the plate to this guy. Giants have not yet. Now they finally do get somebody up in the bullpen. It might be San Martin, the left-hander. There's a liner past the dive of Arise into right center field on a 3-0 pitch. Lee hustles over and cuts it off beautifully. Fires back into second. Around to third, but stopping there, Swanson. The two-out rally that started with a walk. Pete Crow Armstrong is a triple away from the cycle, and it's the fourth inning. He's got a homer, a double, and a single now. And the Cubs fans are enjoying this hot stretch from their young center fielder. Justin Message will walk to the mound. It is a Habas Law mound visit. And it is, as we guessed, it is San Martin, the left-hander, who's getting ready for the Giants and probably getting ready for the very next hitter. Giants starters are sort of in crisis mode right now. They just, other than Logan Webb recently, nobody can go deep into games. McDonald's almost ensuring that this is going to be his last inning no matter what, with as many pitches as he's had to throw. Meeting over, Alex Bregman, the hitter. The pitch. And that hit him. So Bregman gets hit by a slider. It'll bring up Michael Bush, and that's probably going to be it for Trevor McDonald. It's sort of shocking. Tony Vitello's buying as much time as he can. Raver San Martin, who got the win in the amazing game on Wednesday, is throwing a few extra pitches. The Giants are going to use another Habis Law mound visit and just burn some extra time. And now the Giants manager comes out to make a pitching change. Very disappointing, I'm sure, for Trevor McDonald. 92 pitches, 3 2/3 innings. And he ended up walking three, throwing two wild pitches, and hitting a batter. San Martin comes out of that Giants bullpen, and he inherits a mess. Bases loaded with two down. It was two outs, nobody on. But a walk, a single, and a hit batter. Bases loaded for San Martin. He'll make his second appearance with the Giants. On the Toyota out-of-town scoreboard, there are three other games that are going on as we speak. The Royals are at home against Houston. That game had a rain delay, so that's why that one's still going. It's 7-7 in the ninth inning in Kansas City. The Angels hosting the Tampa Bay Rays. Tampa Bay is now tied atop the American League East. They've cooled off. The Yankees, even without Aaron Judge, tied atop the AL East. Yankees won today 3-1 in Toronto. So for the moment, they're ahead of the Rays by a half game. Rays are down 1-0 down in Anaheim in the bottom of the fifth. And the A's in Sacramento are at home hosting the Colorado Rockies. It's 4-3 A's, top five there. Cardinals got a win over the Twins in Minnesota, 9-6. Padres beat up on the Orioles today, 9-3 in Baltimore. Nationals stay above 500. They beat the Mariners 8-3 at home. Pirates 3, Marlins 2. Marlins have been red hot, but the Pirates got them this afternoon. Cincinnati beat Arizona. The Diamondbacks are back down to 500. 2-1, the final score in Cincinnati. Cleveland, the Guardians were at home against the Detroit Tigers. The big story in that game was Tarek Skubal came back off the injured list, and he didn't exactly look like himself. 4 2/3 innings, gave up 5 hits and 3 runs, ended up taking the loss as the Guardians got a win. 3-1, the final score. Red Sox over the Rangers, 6-3. I told you the Dodgers, Yamamoto had a perfect game into the eighth inning. Mookie Betts committed an error in the eighth. No hitter into the ninth. Tristan Peters hit a home run for the only run. 7-1 Dodgers final on the Toyota out-of-town scoreboard. Toyota, let's go places. All right, San Martin, bases loaded, two outs, and a first pitch fastball to Michael Bush is called strike one. Bush has doubled and walked. Cubs are threatening to blow this game open. Giants bullpen in the game in the fourth inning tonight. Here's a swing and a miss. Slider, strike two. Raver San Martin hurt himself in the World Baseball Classic and missed the first 2 months plus of the season, made his Giants debut after finishing a rehab assignment on Wednesday. This is his second big league outing of the year. And a big-time pressure spot. 0-2, he throws off the outside with a slider. That was a good pitch. Bush took it, and it took some guts to take that one. 1-2. Here's the pitch. Bush takes another one that misses not by much. 2-2, so he's being very disciplined right now. Those are two good takes. Here's the pitch. A check swing. Did he go? No. Wow, that looked like a swing, and Todd Titcher said no. That's huge. I mean, most umpires, I think, watching the replay, most umpires are going to call that a swing. So now it's bases loaded and a full count. The 3-2 pitch is ball four. He missed just a little bit low, and that means a run for the Cubs. From 0-2 to a walk, it's 4-1. Swanson, who walked as the ninth place hitter, with two down and nobody on to get this whole rally started, and he comes in to score. The Cubs have only had one hit in the inning, but they have a run in, and the bases are still loaded for Seiya Suzuki. He takes strike one. Suzuki, this is not a great matchup for the Giants. Guy swinging the bat well from the right side against a lefty, where a hit can blow this game wide open. 4-1 Cubs. The 0-1 almost hit him right towards his back foot with the slider. 1-1. And the Giants just not playing a clean enough game tonight, with the walks, the defensive mistake that was very costly, hit batter, the 1-1 pitch. Foul back to the screen. Fastball. And now it's 1-2. Eric Haas's throw back to the pitcher. He almost winged it into center field. San Martin had to jump up to take that throw. 1-2. Here's the pitch. That is high. Ball two. Four-seam fastball. Suzuki would not chase. Giants do have a challenge left, but that was a ball, so a good non-challenge by Haas. Bases loaded, two down, one run in. The pitch is strike three call. Suzuki wanted to challenge. Cubs don't have one. But that finally retires a side. But with one hit, a run for the Cubs. They chase the starter out of the game, draw a bases loaded walk, and their lead is now 4-1 midway through four on the Liberty Group Protect Your Assets Giants Radio Network.
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0: Swing and a miss by Jung-Hoo Lee to start the bottom of the fourth. Giants are now down 4-1 against a guy who's very tough on the mound, Ben Brown. He misses high to Lee. One ball, one strike the count. There's a lot of buzz around the ballpark, which, if you're confused, I mean, it sounds unusual. But a big result in the NBA Finals has sent people sort of scrambling around Oracle Park. Now Lee hits a fly ball center field coming in PCA. He'll make the catch. So Jung-Hoo Lee retired. Lee, who drove one to deep right center field, his first time up, this time didn't hit it as hard. That's out number one. He's 0 for 2. If you want us, I don't know if there's such a thing as a spoiler anymore in the world today, but you can turn your radio down for 10 seconds, but here's a ball to Willie Adames, 1-0. The New York Knicks just won the NBA championship. And if you remember what it felt like in 2010 to be a Giants fan, when the Giants won the World Series, you can sort of put yourself in the shoes of those fans. Adames fouls this one down the right field line. Was it 1973, the last time the Knicks won a championship? Not quite as long as the Giants went, but a long, long time. And you can remember that night here in San Francisco when the Giants won. Here's a ball outside, 2-1. For the first time as the San Francisco Giants. And kind of imagine what New York City's going to be like tonight. 2-1 to Adames here in the bottom of the fourth inning. The pitch, Adames grounds one toward the middle, and it's going to be backhanded by Horner out in shallow center field, but no play. Adames safe at first with an infield hit. Bring up Matt Chapman. We're coming to you live from the Chuck Chancey Gold Resort and Casino broadcast booth. Chapman, who's been so hot himself, struck out his first time up tonight. Now a ball to Chapman. Fastball runs inside.
7: Jalen Brunson, 45 points
0: wow.
7: for the Knicks.
0: Wow.
7: 53 years from now, they'll be remembering this night with his name.
0: All-time player. Here's a called strike in the history of a storied franchise. That's pretty cool. And all those Giants playoff heroes like Madison Bumgarner and so many others over the years. The pitch. Chapman swings and misses. Who know what that's like to cement your legacy in a city that cares so much about sports for an historic franchise to where he'll be remembered forever and ever.
7: He scored 94 points, and he scored almost half of them
0: wow.
7: himself.
0: Wow. That is amazing. 1-2 to Chapman. He hits a little fly ball into shallow right. Suzuki charging in, and he can't catch it. It goes by him. Adames had started back to first, so now he'll scramble and get to second and hold there. Suzuki, who's been making one good play after another in right field, might have hurt himself a little bit. Kind of an awkward step and jammed his leg and hip into the grass, and now the trainers are coming out, or one trainer and maybe an interpreter. The manager's coming out as well. It's his right leg that he's favoring. Chapman gets the bloop hit. It was Suzuki just kind of landed awkwardly after he didn't hurt himself on the catch attempt. He hurt himself trying to slam on the brakes. It was his lower right leg. And as he went back to try to pick the ball up after he had overrun it, he was limping back to the ball. So hopefully he's okay, but that didn't look great. They're all out kind of huddled around Suzuki, who's out in right field, and Craig Counsell's tapping him on the back and I think saying, let's just get you out of this game. So Seiya Suzuki, who has an RBI hit and a walk in this one, had two doubles last night. He's one of the Cubs' best players. And he looks a little better right now walking off the field. A little less of a prominent, pronounced limp for Suzuki, but he's still coming out of this game. So they're going to have to send a new right fielder out. Giants, meanwhile, have first and second with one out. It'll be Matt Shaw who's going to run out and play right field now for the Cubs. Shaw will take Suzuki's place. The whole city of New York, I mean, you figure New York in some ways is the sports capital of the world. The whole city of New York, I mean, there hadn't been a pro championship in New York since the football Giants in 2012, so that's a long, I mean, that's 14 years ago. The Knicks hadn't won in 50-plus years. The Jets haven't won in 57 years. The Rangers won a championship in hockey in 1994. That's a long, long time ago, 30-plus years. The Islanders won in 1983. The Nets have never won an NBA championship. The Mets last won in 1986, their incredible World Series win. They haven't won one since. And even the Yankees' last World Series win was 2009, which isn't forever ago, but for them it's a long time ago. All right, Gilbert the hitter, and he takes a strike, and he was going to challenge, and then he decided not to. He raised his hand to pat the top of his head and then thought that he shouldn't.
7: I think it was for the best that he ended up not challenging.
0: He walked his first time up. He takes this one high for ball one. He walked in the third inning and scored a run. It was a leadoff walk. Now trying to fuel a Giants rally. They're down 4-1 against Ben Brown and the Cubs. Two on, one out. Gilbert swings and misses right through a high fastball, 1-2. So the first New York championship in 14 years, the first Knicks championship in 53 years. Of a cool story, and nobody really saw that coming even a month ago. 1-2 pitch. Gilbert takes a curve low. Good take there. 2-2. Gilbert hitting 226 for the year. Adames at second, Chapman at first. Gilbert fouls this one back. Man, he had a fastball out over the plate. It was the right pitch to swing at, and he had a good swing, but he didn't quite square it up.
7: Belt high, right down the middle.
0: So you like to see the swing against that pitch. Now a curve in the dirt, and it kicks away for the catcher. Adames broke very late for third. Amaya picks the ball up and throws to third, and he's out. Well, that, once you don't get a good jump, you got to stay put. Chapman does take second, but Adames thrown out. The ball didn't get that far away from Amaya, only about maybe 5 or 6 feet. He took a stride over to his right, picked the ball up, threw to third. Ramirez put the tag down. Full count, 3-2. Gilbert takes ball four. Now he's it was strike three. And he's going to challenge.
18: The batter's challenging.
7: This is going to be a good challenge.
0: That's what I thought it was, ball four.
18: The pitch is a ball. San Francisco has one challenge remaining.
0: Good job by Gilbert. I mean, that's huge. That's a walk instead of an inning-ending strikeout. Good job by Gilbert there. You never know how it would play out because the pitch sequencing might be different. It's not like Brown would have necessarily approached it the same way, but now that out on the bases is looming very large. Two on, two out for Haas, who flied out back in the third inning. 4-1 Cubs, bottom four. Haas takes a strike. That was a low strike. Real close. 0-1.
7: It's almost the same pitch as the one that just got overturned. It was below the strike zone.
0: Giants would love for a rise to get a chance. He's on deck. Here's the 0-1. Haas fouls this one off to the right, out of play, and now he's behind at a count 0-2, which is not a very good place to be against Mr. Curveball, Ben Brown. You have these things called pitch value ratings, trying to measure how dominant a single pitch is. And Ben Brown's curveball is one of the top 10 individual.

0: Brian Murphy here for River Islands out in Lathrop, where summer isn't just a season, it's a way of life. 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Picture this: summer mornings on the linear trails along the San Joaquin River, afternoons kayaking or fishing on the sparkling lakes, evenings gathering with neighbors at Islanders Field for sports and community events under the open sky. 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
4: 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That's Cars for Kids with a K. Your car, running or not, can be picked up as soon as the next day. You'll get a vacation voucher and maximum tax deduction. As we go to the fifth inning, we'll get to the K-Counter at some point here. 4-1 Cubs. Here's John Miller.
5: And a foul out of play off the bat of Ian Happ. Switch hitter batting right-handed. Well, just for instance, how many strikeouts by Giants pitching? And there's a check swing and appeal. No. And the count is 1-1.
4: 4 for Trevor McDonald and 1 so far for this guy, San Martin. So that would be 4 + 1, 5.
5: Excellent. Addition mastery. Here's the pitch and a foul out of play. Off to the right. That's 2/3 of a strikeout right here. 1-2.
4: We can start doing fractions. Ben Brown has 3 strikeouts for the Cubs.
5: 1-2 pitch. There's a drive into deep left field. Way back there and long gone. 5-1 Cubs. 16th home run of the year. Ian Happ, 404 feet, kind of pulled it down the line to the right of the tunnel over the cars out there and well up into the bleachers. Happ is the leading home run hitter so far this year for the Cubs. 16 now. 5-1 Chicago. This is the third inning in succession in which they have scored at least one. Now there's ball one to Nico Horner. Right-handed batter hits a ground ball to short. Adames up with it. The throw to first. Out number one. And Horner is 0-3. 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And it was Pedro Ramirez. Now he comes to the plate and takes a called strike. Right-handed hitter has doubled to left center and struck out looking. Now he fouls one off the right field line, going all the way and hitting the bricks at the far end of the lower deck seating area. On to the count to the 22-year-old Ramirez, Pedro Ramirez from Venezuela. The pitch to him, way outside.

0: changeup. Cubs got a run right away in the first inning, a home run on the first pitch of the night from Trevor McDonald by Pete Crow Armstrong. Now the pitch, there's a high drive in the deep center. Way back is Gilbert. He turns, he looks up, and that one is gone. Second home run of the inning, third of the game for the Cubs. 414 feet over the center field wall. 6-1 Cubs. Well, here comes Miguel Amaya. That was right over the center field wall, over the 391 marker, with plenty of room to spare back toward the Giants' garden area. Now here's a fastball for a called strike on the inside, belt high, and it's 0-1 to Amaya.
1: Doesn't seem like a shock to me that he did it against the Giants, because his at-bats have been so good.
0: Now here is a ball missing, one ball, one strike.
1: That's his first career home run.
0: And he hit one off the base of the left field wall his in the second inning with his first at-bat. It's with one out in the second inning for a double. Now, a foul bouncing to the backstop. One ball and two strikes.
1: And he's only 22 years old.
0: Swing, a little bouncer back to the mound. San Martin bends down to get it, turns around, and throws him out at first. So Amaya is retired, and he is 0 for 3. Crazy inning. The Hap blasted one down the left field line, high up into the bleachers for a home run. Then Horner hit a ground ball right to short, got thrown out. Then Pedro Ramirez, his first major league homer, over the center field wall. And then Amaya hits a little dribbler back to the pitcher. Now here is Swanson. And this is where San Martin would like to end that particular sort of stretch. Home run, ground out, home run, ground out. He'd like another ground out or a strikeout or some kind of an out this time. There's a ball missing. One ball, one strike to Swanson. Now he fouls one back to the screen. A fastball right down the middle. And the count is 1-2. With two down in the fourth inning, Swanson got into quite a battle with Trevor McDonald, the Giants starter, and ended up coaxing a walk out of him to extend that inning. And eventually, the Cubs brought him home on a bases-loaded walk later in that inning, right after the starting pitcher, Trevor McDonald, had been knocked out of the game. Now the 2-2 pitch, Swanson swings and misses. He struck him out with a changeup. Two more runs for the Cubs. They've hit three homers in these first five innings and lead the game 6-1 on the Liberty Group Protect Your Assets Giants Radio Network.
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0: Now the Giants, top of the order, Luis Arraez, and he takes a first pitch called strike from Ben Brown. Brown would like a quick inning if he could get it. The Giants have some different ideas about it. He's thrown a lot of pitches in the last two innings, 52 pitches. There's a high foul off the right field line. Strike two to Arraez. Arraez blistered one that was caught with a dive by Bush, the first baseman in the last of the first inning. And then he hit a double that knocked in a run for the Giants in the third. Not even a double, I beg your pardon, a triple. Now the pitch, he bounces it foul back behind the plate. He got that curveball, big dropping curve, and kind of contorting himself to take that off-balance swing, and he's kind of trying to stretch his back out, and now he's back in the box. The pitch to him, swing, and a hard one hopper to short, backhanded, and the throw to first by Swanson for the out. One away, and Arraez is 1-for-3. 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Now here's a curveball too high to Bryce Eldridge. Eldridge has ripped a single, and I mean really ripped it hard, 112 miles an hour in the first inning. And he hit it down the line and then got thrown out trying to stretch it into a double. He then walked his next time. Now he takes a ball too low, a changeup. And he has had 24 hits in his last 52 at-bats, plus 9 walks in that time over the last 15 games. He takes, it's a cold strike in the outside with a sinker. 2-1. Well, he had the count in his favor. That was right on the outside edge. So, no need to swing. Not a good one. 2-1 pitch, swing, and a high pop-up. Third base side coming over is Ramirez, the third baseman, into foul ground. And he runs out of room, and it's just out of play. Into that dugout level party area right along the left field side beyond the Giants' dugout. 2-2 now to Bryce Eldridge. Casey Schmidt on deck. Here's Brown, the tall right-hander, ready. Delivers. Swing and a bouncer to second. Far to his right. Horner gets in front of it. Sets himself and throws him out at first. That's the first time tonight that Eldridge has been retired. In fact, first time since his first at-bat last night. He ended up with 3 hits after that last night. 2 singles and a ninth-inning home run. And had a single down the right field line. And a walk his first 2 trips tonight, but now he's gone. 2 down, and here is Casey Schmidt. He has flied out to shallow left and struck out, and he hits a looping liner along the right field line for a base hit. Shaw, the new right fielder, over to pick it up, and Schmidt will hold on it first. A single to right. He got one down and in and was able to kind of give it that inside-out stroke for a hit. Now here is Rafael Devers, who has doubled and struck out. The Giants are trailing 6-1, last of the fifth inning. Now the pitch, outside for ball one. Cubs have had some frustrations. Cubs have 1 hit in 8 at-bats with runners in scoring position, but they've hit 3 solo homers and drawn a bases-loaded walk. Now the pitch. Devers fouls one. Back to the screen. Let's pause here briefly for station identification. 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
0: Now, Devers swings, fouls one out of play off to the left. Upstairs, one ball, two strikes. Schmidt, the runner at first. The Giants have six hits in the game, but they have not been able to get a hit with a runner in scoring position. They've had a few chances, too. Devers swings, fouls this one out of play off to the left, and it goes into the upper deck. Giants so far, no hits in six at-bats with runners in scoring position. And they're trailing 6-1. Runner at first, two down. Third baseman Ramirez is almost over to short for this left-handed hitter. And Devers lines one into left field for a base hit. One hop to Ian Happ. Schmidt over to second. He'll stop there. And the Giants have two men on. This all started with two men out. On a Schmidt single to right. Now Devers with a single to left. His second hit of the game. It's only the fifth inning. The Giants have seven hits. And here comes Tommy Hottaby, the Cubs pitching coach, out. Brown has now thrown 83 pitches in the game. But keep in mind, he did not throw many at all the first couple of innings. 16 in those first two innings combined, but then 29 pitches to get through the third, and 23 more getting through the fourth. Just put six runners on base in those two innings. Now, after he got a couple of relatively quick outs in this inning, Schmidt has singled, and now Devers has singled. Here's Jung-Hoo Lee. He's 0-2, left-handed batter, and the pitch. A called strike. Fastball on the inside at 96 miles an hour. Jung-Hoo flied out to right center in the second and to center his last time. Left-handed hitter, and the right-hander throws. Swing on the ground ball, foul. Pass first and on down the right field line. And quickly it's 0-2 now to Jung-Hoo Lee. His hitting streak came to an end last night. He had averaged two hits a game in an 18-game hitting streak. And went 0-3 last night. 0-2 tonight. Two-strike pitch. Fastball grounded to short. And there is Swanson, who was playing him right up the middle. And he throws him out at first. And the Giants now 0-7 in those high leverage at-bats with runners in scoring position. Trailing 6-1. Top of the order, Pete Crow Armstrong coming up in the sixth. 6-1 Cubs on the Liberty Group. Protect your assets. 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
0: Sam Hench is in the pitch now for the Giants. And Pete Crow Armstrong leads off against him and takes one very high for ball one. Hey, who won the World Cup match down at Levi? Did they change the name for the World Cup? The 49ers Stadium down south. Here's the pitch, and he's swinging a miss on a good slider, and it's 1-1. I know some of these stadiums, they change the names with the World Cup taking them over. Change the playing surfaces. I saw something online today that SoFi Stadium where the Rams play down in L.A. Here's the pitch. And a slider, low and outside. 2-1. Armstrong has led off the game with a home run to left center in the first pitch of the night. Then he doubled and scored in the third and singled in the fourth. Single, double, and a homer. 2-1 pitch. And a fastball down the middle for a called strike. It's 2-2. Anthony Bregman is on deck. Team USA won yesterday, their debut. They were the ones who played down there in L.A. Here's the 2-2 pitch. Curveball. Did he ask for timeout? And it wasn't granted, apparently. And the plate umpire, Tyler Jones, getting some grief from the Cubs dugout. But the pitch was out of the strike zone. 3-2 pitch. Ground ball up the first base side. Foul. Still 3-2. So Team USA, and that was kind of the... a lot of people are very excited about that Team USA for the World Cup this year. Now the pitch. In there. Strike three call. Now it... Apparently, the dispute was not that he asked for timeout and was not granted, but rather that Sam Hentges had committed a clock violation, and then so PCA kind of stood out and said, wait a minute, that's going to be a ball, but the ball wasn't called. He threw the pitch, and the pitch was a ball anyway. Now, here's a line drive in a right field, a base hit. So Anthony Bregman, first ball swinging, gets a sinker and rips it into right field for a base hit. That is the ninth hit for the Cubs. So here is Michael Busch. Cubs have action going in their bullpen. Ben Brown, in five innings, has thrown 86 pitches, 70 of them in the last three innings, so maybe he's finished. Here's Michael Busch, left-handed batter. He lifts the fly ball to left field. In a little bit, Schmidt reaches up and makes a chest-high catch. And that is out number two. That's the first time that Busch has been retired. He had a double in the first. He walked and scored a run in the third. And he drew a bases-loaded walk in the fourth inning that forced in the Cubs' fourth run of the game. But now he's retired this time. But here is Matt Shaw. This is his first at-bat. He came in the middle of an inning. There's a called strike to him to replace Seiya Suzuki. And Suzuki, we have received word from the Cubs clubhouse, was taken out suffering from right knee discomfort. Now a big swing and a miss by Shaw. Strike two. Matt Shaw, 24 years old. First-round draft choice for the Cubs just 3 years ago out of the University of Maryland. Here's the 0-2 pitch. And it hit him. Threw him a curveball, breaking down and in. And Shaw did nothing whatsoever to get out of the way of it. And hit him right in the foot. So Bregman moves up. In fact, I think it hit him on the front foot. Took one for the team right there. So here is Ian Happ, the Cubs home run leader for the year so far. Now he pulls a ground ball foul on the third base side. Ricocheted right over to Todd Tishner, the third base umpire. And he reached out and made a barehanded, one-handed grab of it. Impressively. On one to Happ. Two men out. 6-1. The Cubs are leading. The pitch is hit hard right over the head of the Cubs third base coach, Quinton Barry. And now it's 0-2. Ethan Roberts, a right-hander, is warming up in the Cubs bullpen. 6-1. The Cubs lead. Cubs after their first inning run on the leadoff homer by Pete Crow Armstrong, got two more in the third and then added one in the fourth and then hit two solo homers in the fifth. We're in the sixth inning now. Cubs 6, Giants 1. Happ is 1-for-3. His one was a homer his last time. The pitch, very high, and it's 1-2. Sam Henches is in his 14th game. 10 1/3 innings pitched previously before tonight, but with 13 walks. 1-2 pitch. Check swing. Did he go? No. Clint Vondrak, the first base umpire, said no swing. The Henches before tonight had only allowed 6 hits in 10 1/3, but 13 walks. More walks than strikeouts. Tonight, he has not walked anybody, but he hit a guy. 2-2 pitch, swing, and a foul tip into the glove of Haas, the catcher. Strike 3. A single and a hit batsman, 2 men left, no runs. 6-1 Cubs, Willie Adames coming up, and then Matt Chapman for the Giants. On the Liberty Group, Protect Your Assets, Giants Radio Network.
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0: Cubs 6, Giants 1. And Ethan Roberts in from the Cubs bullpen in relief of Ben Brown now. Willie Adames, right-handed hitter, leads off, takes right on the outside corner for a called strike. Put it right there, right on the black. Ethan Roberts in his 16th game, a 1.86 ERA. Batting average against him is only 209. Now, a ball is too low. Adames has popped out to second and hit what was scored as an infield single because it was handled by the second baseman, albeit out in shallow left center field. Now, here's the ball, too low, on a sinker at 94 miles an hour, 2-1. Roberts, 19 in the third innings pitch, 14 hits allowed. 2-1 offering. Swing, liner into right center field. Going back and to his right is Shaw. He runs it down, angling back and to his right, reaching up and making a backhanded catch while still on the run. Hard hit drive out toward the big part of the yard, which saw Shaw already swung over in that direction, protecting against the ball, hit just like that. One away. 100 miles an hour off the bat of Willie Adames. Here now is Matt Chapman. Right-handed hitter, and he swings and misses. Strike one. He tried to check his swing. That sinker ended up down and in and well off the inside corner. Chapman has struck out, and then he hit a single into the shallow outfield his last time. So he's one for two. Now he takes, and that is low. Giants are trailing 6-1. Meanwhile, on the Toyota out-of-town scoreboard, the Yankees beat the Blue Jays in Canada 3-1. Paul Goldschmidt hit the go-ahead home run for the Yankees. 1-1 pitch, and that's low. Giants are going to Atlanta after the game tomorrow for a three-game series with the team with the best record in the majors, the Atlanta Braves. The Braves beat the Mets today 3-1 in New York. Perez got the win over Manaea. Now, there's a called strike to Chapman, and it is 2-2. That one right at the bottom of the strike zone. Red Sox beat the Rangers 6-3. Whitlock got the win, and Aroldis Chapman picked up the save. Giants are trailing here 6-1. One out, nobody on. Last of the sixth. There's a foul coming back and out of play. The Phillies took an 8-3 lead over the Milwaukee Brewers, a 5-run sixth inning. And then the Brewers came back and ultimately lost it by one run. 9-8 was the final. Wild one. Now Chapman takes strike three call. A sinker in there. And that was right in on the hands on the inside edge from Ethan Roberts. So two down. And here is Drew Gilbert. The Athletics, playing in Las Vegas, lead the Rockies 7-5, last of the seventh. Now the pitch, and Gilbert takes a called strike. Gilbert has twice walked in this game. Pirates beat Miami 3-2. With a run in the last of the eighth inning, Brian Reynolds was the big bat for Pittsburgh in that one. Now a swing and a foul off to the left. 0-2 now to Drew Gilbert. The Nationals beat the Mariners 8-3. C.J. Abrams had a big day. Three-hit game. Two down, nobody on. The Giants trailing 6-1, sixth inning. Two-strike pitch and a slider low and inside for a ball. Cleveland beat the Tigers 3-1 in Cleveland. Padres 9-3 winners over the Orioles at Camden Yards. Now the pitch, that hit him. Ouch. Big slider breaking down and in right toward the legs of Drew Gilbert. He could not get out of the way of it. Got him right on the top of the right foot, the front foot. So Gilbert reaches base for the third time in a row. He had walked twice before that. Now here is Eric Haas. Cincinnati beat the D-backs 2-1. Cattell Marte, or rather Noel V. Marte, hit a go-ahead homer in the eighth inning for the Reds. Now a swing and a high foul off the left field line by Haas. Into the crowd, strike one. The Astros beat the Royals 8-7 in Kansas City. They got two in the eighth to tie the game and another one in the ninth inning, and that was the winner. And they got the winning run on a throwing error. Here the Giants are trailing 6-1, last of the sixth. And there's a swinging strike two on a big breaking ball, 0-2. Haas has flied out to shallow right at sensational sliding catch was made by Suzuki when he was still in there. And then he grounded out to second his next time. Had a very slow chop over the head of the pitcher that ended up being handled very adeptly by the Gold Glove caliber second baseman, Nico Horner. 0-2 the count. The pitch on the way. Check swing on a ball in the dirt. 1-2. Tomorrow the game, remember, is a 12-10 start. Logan Webb for the Giants against Colin Ray. And then the Giants will head east for Atlanta. Have the day off there on Monday. And then games on Tuesday, Wednesday, Thursday. All night games at Truist Park in Cobb County. 1-2 pitch. Fouled high in the air. Off the right field side. Back out of play. Into the crowd. All-star balloting is going on right now. It's begun. You can cast your 2026 MLB All-Star ballot at sfgiants.com/vote. You can vote for your favorite players up to five times every day. It's up to you. One ball, two strikes to Haas. Now the pitch. Swing, and that is hit high and foul and out of play off to the right. Pitch number 19, thrown by Ethan Roberts, first man in, back of the starting pitcher, Ben Brown. The Giants have some guys with all-star kind of numbers right now, like Luis Arraez and Jung-Hoo Lee. Here's the set, 1-2 pitch, swing and a miss. He struck him out with the big sweeping breaking ball, and the inning is over. So we head to the seventh inning now, with the Cubs leading the Giants 6-1 on the Liberty Group Protect Your Assets Giants Radio Network.
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0: Ryan Walker in for the Giants bullpen. The Giants trailing 6-1 after this half inning. It will be the seventh inning stretch, sponsored by Supercuts Real Smart Hair. Now, the real Dave Fleming.
1: The real Ryan Walker throws strike one, and the Giants are hoping that it actually is the real Ryan Walker and not the guy who has struggled so badly over the last half season or so. Ryan Walker back up from the minor leagues, second outing since coming back up. Nico Horner takes a strike, a fastball, 95-mile-an-hour sinker. It's 0-2. And the biggest thing about the outing the other night for Ryan was that he was throwing strikes. The 0-2 pitch fouled off. So it stays 0-2 to Horner, just kind of an emergency swing there. Walker, his first long stint at the big leagues this year, he was throwing about half strikes, half balls, which that's, you can't succeed doing that. Here's a swing and a pop-up. Shallow right. Arise angles back from second and makes a catch on the move. So Walker retires Nico Horner, one out. And the batter will be Pedro Ramirez. This top of the seventh, as always, sponsored by Cache Creek Casino Resort. Got lucky sevens in your future. Here's a pitch for your next weekend getaway. Head to Cache Creek Casino Resort. Your getaway awaits. Ramirez, switch hitter, hits a little topper. Walker backs up onto the mound and fields it and throws to first. So Ramirez gone on one pitch, two down. And Miguel Amaya will come up. Two down, nobody on. 6-1 Cubs here in the seventh. And the pitch on the outside corner with a sinker, strike one. Coming to you live from the Chuck Chancey Gold Resort and Casino broadcast booth. Walker, six pitches, six strikes. That's a positive. Now a slider misses. I guess it was inevitable. Ball one. The pitch, fouled away. Went back with the sinker, 1-2. So the one slider he's tried was a ball, but the sinkers right now, he's throwing those pitches well. He comes home and he hits Amaya. So a sinker in. It's the second time Amaya's been hit by a pitch in this game. The first time, though, it technically wasn't one because he swung at the pitch. So that overrides the hit by pitch. This time he didn't swing and got hit on the left arm. And he does. He crowds the plate and sticks that elbow out a long way. But that one got him. And that can't feel good. Giants pitchers have issued four walks, and they've hit three batters in the game tonight. Plus, there have been a couple wild pitches. They're still looking at Amaya with the trainer, with Craig Counsell out at first base, and I guess he's got some feeling back in his left arm. He had an elbow guard on, but it hit him directly on that guard and right on the elbow. So even with an elbow guard, that one's going to take some feeling away. But he stays in the game, being held at first by Devers. Now a strike on the outside to Dansby Swanson from Walker. Eric Haas just threw another. Eric Haas got a little thing going tonight with his throws back to the pitchers. It's the second one. He's almost airmailed. 0-1 pitch. Slider grounded toward third, fair ball. Over to backhanded Chapman. Long throw from foul territory. Got him. Man, what a play by Chapman again. Big time. So for Ryan Walker, that's a nice inning. Seventh inning stretch time here in San Francisco. Cubs 6, Giants 1. On the Liberty Group, protect your assets. Giants Radio Network.
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1: It's the top of the order for the Giants, and Caleb Teelbaar will come out of the Cubs bullpen to pitch here in the bottom of the seventh inning. Giants trail 6-1. Giants had a lot of chances early in the game, only got the one run, and the Cubs took advantage of some Giants mistakes as Arraez swings at the very first pitch and bloops one behind third, sprinting out to make the catch. Ramirez, the third baseman, in foul ground. So Luis Arraez on one pitch is retired by Teelbaar. And up comes Bryce Eldridge. Eldridge, who has been on base two more times tonight with a very hard hit single, which he tried to turn into a double and a walk. So he's 1-for-2 officially. He drives this one out towards deep left center field. Crow Armstrong at the wall will make the catch and slam into the fence to the left of 399. Man, Eldridge hit another ball very hard. Just not quite hard enough, and he hit it to the wrong guy. Pete Crow Armstrong, he might be the best defensive player in the game. He got a tremendous jump and sprinted back and caught that one. Two down. So too bad for Bryce Eldridge. His at-bats against lefties right now are so good. That's one of the most impressive things about all the impressive stuff that he's doing. Schmidt takes strike one. Dylan Smith warming up in the Giants bullpen. Here's the pitch. And Schmidt blasts one foul down the left field line. Now he's behind in the count 0-2. It was 102 off the bat of Eldridge, so not his max, that's for sure, but it was a beautiful swing, and he did not get rewarded for it. Schmidt pulls this one on the third base side foul. Bryce Eldridge is in the top five in MLB in hard hit percentage. Top five of all players. Oh, 2. Up and away. 1-2. It's not quite a fair comparison just because he hasn't been in the big leagues the whole year. He's been with the Giants roughly half the year. Now a swing and a foul. And Eldridge hasn't played in... he's played in like a third of the Giants games. Thereabouts. But he's got the highest OPS plus of any hitter in the National League in those limited at-bats. 1-2 pitch. Outside. Schmidt takes a backdoor slider. 2-2. Two down, bases empty. Giants are down 6-1 here in the bottom of the seventh. The pitch. Schmidt pulls this one foul. Look out. Man, he shot it almost straight down the stairs into the Giants' dugout. He hit it behind him almost. That's hard to do as a right-handed hitter. Left-handed hitter, you're in that third base side dugout. You're on alert. Right-handed hitter up there, you're not thinking a ball's coming to you. 2-2. Up high, 3-2. And for Casey Schmidt, one hit tonight in 3 at-bats, 1-for-3. He's cooled off quite a bit these last couple weeks. He'd like to get it going again. 3-2 to Casey. The pitch. He strikes out swinging. That was a ball in the dirt, a curveball. And he chased it. So that's a 1-2-3 inning. Despite the loud contact from Eldridge, Giants go down quietly. On to the eighth we go. 6-1 Cubs on the Liberty Group Protect Your Assets Giants Radio Network.
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1: Eighth inning, and Dylan Smith comes out of the Giants' bullpen. He's been impressive in limited work. Pete Crow Armstrong will stand in for the Cubs. 6-1 Cubs. Here's John.
0: Dave, thank you. And PCA, as they call him, Pete Crow Armstrong, takes a ball inside. The right-hander, Dylan Smith, into his windup, delivers. Swing, and there's a high foul that will reach well back out of play off to the left. Had a great afternoon at the bookstore at the Ferry Building today. It's a big book party for Dusty Baker with his new book, sort of his memoir. Here's the 0-2 pitch. Swing and a miss. Struck him out. And Passages Bookstore. And it was just a standing room only there. And Dusty was outstanding. The book is called Crossroads, a memoir in baseball and life. Here's the pitch now to Alex Bregman. 6-1, the Cubs are leading the Giants, and Bregman takes a called strike on one. Well, Dusty had a really cool story. Here's the pitch now, and that's in for a strike. He'd gotten certified as a stockbroker. He had retired as a player, and he was not looking at extending his career in baseball. And then Al Rosen, Giants general manager, contacted him, said he wanted to hire him. Here's the pitch, and that's low and outside for a ball. And Dusty sort of fought against that. And Al Rosen said, well, we kind of look at you more on the field as maybe a future manager. Here's a little dribbler foul off the first base side. One ball and two strikes to Bregman. Good hard slider that time from the right-hander Dylan Smith. Anyway, he, of course, and we know the history of it, he did ultimately sign with the Giants. He was the first base coach, then was shifted to being a hitting coach. There's a swing, ground ball to short, over to his right. Charging the ball is Adames. He gloves it, and on the run, snaps the throw to first in time. Bregman is 0-2. Out number two. Bregman, one hit, four at-bats. PCA, who struck out to start the inning, now 3-for-5. Two down, nobody on, and here's Michael Bush. But the story I love, the Giants had a meeting with all the coaches, the baseball people. Here's the pitch now, and it's outside to the left-handed batting Bush. And each was asked to name their best idea on a power hitter. They felt like they needed a power hitter to go with Will Clark. Here's the 1-0 pitch, and that is a ball low. And they got to Dusty, and Dusty said, well, I don't think we should go anywhere. I think we should go with what we already have. I'm talking about Kevin Mitchell, who had been with the Giants about a year and a half. Now a swing and a foul off to the left and back out of play. And Al Rosen was like, what are you talking about? Are you nuts? Kevin Mitchell, the most he's ever hit is 19 home runs. We're talking about a big-time power hitter. No, I think for this reason, that reason, that he could be our guy. Here's the pitch, and that is low for a ball, 3-1. And Al Rosen said, who have you been talking to? What makes you think so? He says, my dad pointed this out to me. He says, your dad? He says, well, my dad knows the game. He knows a lot. 3-1 pitch, bounced right past Dylan Smith and over the bag at second, almost hit the bag and ended up hitting the hand of Willie Adames. I think that the fact that the ball almost hit the bag threw him off a little bit, so that's probably an error. Bush is aboard. They will score it as an error. So Bush is aboard, and now Matt Shaw will come up. 6-1, the Cubs lead the Giants here in the eighth inning. And the pitch. Shaw takes a strike on the outside. Anyway, they tried to get a power hitter, and the price was too high. Would have to give up too much talent in a trade. So they went with Dusty's idea and his dad's idea about Kevin Mitchell. And, of course, the rest is history that Giants fans remember well, at least Giants fans from that time. Kevin Mitchell hit 47 home runs, drove in 125 runs. The Giants won the pennant, and Kevin Mitchell was named the National League MVP. 1-1 pitch, grounded off the glove of Dylan Smith. It rolls softly towards second, and everybody's going to be safe. It was a possible comebacker. He tried to react quickly to get it, but it skipped off the edge of his glove, and that just slowed it up enough that nobody else was going to be able to handle it and throw him out. An infield hit for Shaw. Now two down. And here is Ian Happ. So then the next year, the after the World Series, and they had that same meeting again, and Dusty decided he was not going to speak up at all when asked, so as not to give Al Rosen a chance to put him down again. And Al Rosen said, "Now, what about you? What do you suggest, Dusty?" And he says, "Nothing. I don't have anything to say." Here's the stretch now, and Smith misses low for a ball. And he finally said, Al Rosen said, "Well, how about your dad? I'd like to know what he's thinking." So, a little story behind the story about how Kevin Mitchell ended up having one of the great years that any hitter had as a member of the San Francisco Giants, helping to lead them to the World Series.

0: Brian Murphy here for River Islands out in Lathrop, where summer isn't just a season, it's a way of life. 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
9: There's ball one to Rafael Devers. We go to the last of the eighth inning, Caleb Thielbar, who retired the side in order on 11 pitches in the seventh. Still in there, and now a swinging strike on a slider. And it's 1-1. Devers has hit a double, struck out, and hit a single. He's 2-for-3. Left-handed batter, Jung-Hoo Lee on deck. Now he swings and misses at a slider, and the count is 1-2. The ball broke well off the outside corner. And here's the stretch. The left-hander Thielbar delivers, throws another one. This one is off the outside for a ball. 2-2 the count. Giants got their only run in the third inning. An RBI triple by Luis Arraez. And that's it. They trail 6-1. Here's the pitch to Devers. Swing, and he hits a fly ball into shallow left center field. On the run is Pete Crow Armstrong, the center fielder. He runs it down. One away. And now Jung-Hoo Lee will come up. Jung-Hoo, after his 18-game hitting streak, has not had any hits now for 2 days in a row here against the Cubs. 0-for-3 tonight. Flied out to right center. Flied out to straightaway center.

0: grounded out to short. And there's a called strike from the left-hander Thielbar. Giants have 7 hits in the game. They've also received 3 walks, but just the 1 run. Now Lee takes a ball. 1 ball, 1 strike, a curveball from Thielbar. And Jung-Hoo has seen his average fall to 329. He had gotten it up to 338, but is 0 for his last 6. The last 2 days, now a half-swing foul. That ball was high and tight, and he started the bat and then tried to spin away from it. The ball found the bat and ricocheted off to the left side of the backstop. Lee was turning into that ball, not spinning away from it. 1-2 pitch, swing, and a pop-up foul right back toward us. And it will drop a little bit shy of the second deck and end up downstairs. Cubs got a run in the first and a Pete Crow Armstrong home run. They got 2 more in the third. Now the pitch, swing, and a foul out of play off to the left. They added 1 in the fourth and then hit 2 solo homers in the fifth. And that made it 6 runs. The Giants got their run in the third on the triple by Luis Arraez that brought Gilbert home from first base. 1-2 pitch, and that's too high. 2-2 the count. Remember tomorrow's game, an earlier start at 12:10 first pitch at Oracle Park before the Giants travel to the East Coast. 2-2 offering. Swing, a line drive into right field, but it's hanging, and it goes right to Matt Shaw. Well, a pretty determined, gritty at-bat there by Jung-Hoo Lee, but he cannot turn it into a hit. Now here comes Craig Counsell, the manager, out. He's got the right-hander ready from the bullpen. He's going to make the change here. Two down and nobody on. And the right-hander hitting Willie Adames is coming up. So Thielbar faces 5 hitters and retires all 5 of them. 2 down, bases empty. We are in the last of the 8th inning. 35,142, the paid crowd at Oracle Park on this Saturday night.
1: And a few of those folks look like they're starting to head for the exits and maybe make something of the rest of their Saturday night. Giants aren't done in this game yet, but Craig Counsell's managing this one like he wants to take nothing for granted, which I don't blame him. The Cubs are a team like the Giants with big expectations and probably bigger in that they were in the playoffs last year. The Cubs, really, with the signing of Alex Bregman and some of the other moves they made, were trying to fortify an already good team. And they've been fine, but only 2 games over 500. So for the Cubs, they're trying to make a push here and in the middle of the summer have some choices to make where maybe they could add rather than subtract in a division where for a long while everybody was above 500, and that's not the case anymore because the Reds have fallen back. Still a competitive division, but the Pirates are right at 500. The Cardinals got a win today, so they're 38-30. The Cardinals continue to play pretty well, but other than the Brewers, I'm sure the Cubs are feeling like they've got a great chance to surge up the standings in the Central and maybe challenge their rivals, Milwaukee. Anyway, all that's just a way to say that Craig Counsell, he's trying to manage every game now to help the Cubs get back in this thing. Phil Maton takes over. 26th appearance of the year for him.
0: So Maton to Willie Adames, and there's a called strike with a cutter. Adames has popped up to second. He has singled and lined out to right center. 2 down, nobody on, last of the 8th. 6-1, the Cubs lead, and there's a swing and a smash to short, grabbed on a wicked hop on a backhand, and Swanson then throws over to first in the dirt, scooped out by Bush for the out. The inning is over. hard hit ball, but into an out for Willie Adames. On to the ninth inning. The Giants, by the way, who have not had a hit since the fifth inning now. We go to the ninth, 6-1, the Cubs lead on the Liberty Group Protect Your Assets Giants Radio Network.
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1: Caleb Killian for the 29th time, a former Cub. Now with the Giants against Nico Hoerner, 6-1 Cubs, ninth inning.
0: And the pitch to Hoerner, and that misses for ball one. Killian, the sixth pitcher of the game used by the Giants. 29-year-old right-hander. The 1-0 pitch, fouled off the first base side. Coming over is Devers, but it's over the net into the crowd. Strike one.
1: Killian hasn't pitched all week. Giants never used him in the National Series.
0: Killian did get into games with the Cubs in the big leagues in parts of three different years. Now the pitch. There's a liner into center. Over to his left toward right center, Gilbert. And he's got it. And Nico Hoerner is out number one, and Hoerner is now 0-5. That's the first time he's gotten the ball into the outfield. He had struck out twice, grounded out, and popped out to second the other time. Killian got into three games with the Cubs in 2022, three more games in 2023, and a couple of games in 2024. Never got a win for them. Here's a ball missing. And they used him. He got into eight games in those three seasons. And five of those games were as starting pitchers. Although I think maybe he was an opener. There's a fastball too high to Pedro Ramirez. Ramirez has hit a long double off the left center field wall, batting right-handed. And he has homered to over the center field wall. 2-0 pitch, swing, and there's a high pop-up off the third base side. And Chapman comes over, but it's back out of play. And he, when I say he hit that double, it was as a left-handed hitter, but he hit it to the opposite field to deep left center. But then when he hit the home run in the fifth inning, it was against the left-hander San Martin. And he was batting right-handed in that situation. Now batting left-handed again. The 2-1 pitch. Fouled back off to the left of Dave Fleming. Into the second deck.
1: I'm fine.
0: Heads up. the crowd has thinned out considerably. And I think you mentioned that. This is not a game that has been able to hold the interest of people not wearing Cubs hats. Here's a little bouncer foul up the first base side.
1: Yeah, and it's too bad the Giants came out in this game, and Pete Crow Armstrong put the Cubs ahead 1-0, but the Giants at bats in the first couple innings were really good against a guy who's tough to hit. They didn't have anything to show for it, though.
0: Two and two pitch, swing, and a miss. He struck him out on a slider in the dirt. Breaking for first is Ramirez, but stepping out in front of the plate to get an angle to throw, Haas throws him out at first. So, two down.
1: I think for Giants fans, the thing about it is, since that the early parts of this game, the sloppiness from the Giants, whether it's the walks, the hit batters, there are a couple different defensive mistakes, it's been frustrating.
0: Not that we're frustrated. Here is Amaya with a deep fly ball to right field. Going back, Jung-Hoo Lee. It's way over his head into the fifth archway. The carom comes out. He has to go to his left to chase it. And into second with a double is Amaya. And he hit that ball well. Just to the right of the 365 marker and well up into that archway out there. ...101 miles an hour off the bat of Amaya. And he gets a double. His first hit of the night. Now here is Swanson. And he jumps away from a curveball. Ball one.
1: I mean, it's legitimately a game where the Giants have hit a lot of balls hard tonight. They have a higher expected batting average than the Cubs do. You could feel a little picked on, except for all those mistakes. It's hard to feel sorry for yourself when you haven't played a clean game to go along with that.
0: There's a called strike, and it's 1-1. Yeah, well, you kind of feel like you beat yourself in some ways. Swanson has struck out, walked, struck out again, and grounded out. The pitch to him, and that is off the inside with the slider. 2-1. 11 hits now for the Cubs. The Giants have 7 hits, although the Giants have not had any hits since the fifth inning. Now the 2-1 pitch, swing and a miss. 2-2.
1: That probably also hasn't helped.
0: That they have gone a few innings since then?
1: Yeah.
0: Without any?
1: Yeah.
0: And they just could not get a hit with a runner in scoring position. 0 for 7. In those high leverage at bats in the first 5 innings. The Cubs got around that because they hit 3 home runs. They also received a bases loaded walk. Now here is a sharp slider. Struck him out swinging. One hit, one left. We go to the last of the ninth inning. Chapman scheduled to lead off for the Giants, who are trailing 6-1. On the Liberty Group, Protect Your Assets, Giants Radio Network.
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1: All right, last chance for the Giants. Bottom nine, they're down 6-1. We've seen it this week. Stranger things have happened. Maton on the mound, and Matt Chapman leads off.
0: Chapman has a single in three trips. Right-hander against right-hander. And a fastball through there for a called strike. Here's Maton at the belt. The pitch is on the way, a ground ball foul. Let's pause here briefly for station identification. 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
0: Giants trailing 6-1, 0-2 pitch. Chapman takes very high for a ball. Now the pitch, swinging, strike three on a curveball. Big sweeping curveball. One away. So far, the Giants' call of the game, the RBI triple in the third inning by Luis Arraez that brought home Drew Gilbert from first base. Made the score 3-1 at that time. The Giants have not scored since. Here's Gilbert, who's been on base three straight times with two walks and then got hit by pitches last time. And he takes ball one. The call of the game is sponsored by Ring Central, voice of your business. 6-1, the Cubs are leading. Now the pitch. High and outside, 2-0. Here's Maton to the plate. Outside, ball three. Eric Haas is on deck. Now Maton comes in. And that's a called strike. 3-1. 91-mile-an-hour sinker. Right down the middle. Jung-Hoo Lee, 0-for-4 tonight. Bryce Eldridge with a single and a walk. There's a foul back to the screen. Although even the single was sort of a fleeting thing. He got a base hit and tried to stretch it into a double. It went down the right field line and into the archway and kicked right back out to Seiya Suzuki. Made a perfect throw to second and got him sliding into second. So he got a base hit, but was not on base very long. So Eldridge was 1-for-3 with a walk. He was got on base twice, though. 3-2 pitch. Low and inside, ball four. So Gilbert, this is good to see. This, the ability to get on base was always part of his game when he was in the minor leagues, when he was in college. But we haven't seen that from him so much at the big league level.
1: Really needs to be a part of his game. Really does. So a very encouraging night in that way.
0: First base runner since Gilbert got hit by a pitch back in the sixth inning. And here is Eric Haas, who takes a called strike. 91 mile an hour sinker from Maton. Giants are down 6-1, one out, last out of the ninth. And the right-hander Maton pitches, swing a little soft ground ball to short, charged by Swanson. He flips it over to second in time. Horner covering for the force out on Gilbert, and that is out number two. Ground ball with this Cubs infield, eh? Especially those middle infielders. They're gold glove caliber defenders. Even when the Cubs were losing, and they're one out away now from their third straight win. Before that, they had gone 7-22 over a month's time. But still playing well defensively. Here is Luis Arraez. And he takes high ball one. Arraez is lined out to first. A diving grab by Bush to rob him. He's hit that long triple, knocking in a run. Was grounded out to short and fouled out to third. And he's 1-for-4. And the pitch. And that's too high. 2-0.
1: Well, for the Giants, just a chance to get Bryce Eldridge another at-bat. Let's go a little rallying cry here.
0: Eldridge is on deck. And the people who were still here, they'd love to see him. Now there's a ball high and outside with a cutter. 3-0. Brown was the starter for the Cubs. And the Giants, they tested him. But he only allowed the one run in five innings. Now, Arraez takes a strike. 3-1. But the Giants did get seven hits in the five innings that Brown pitched. And he walked three. Runner at first, two down. And the 3-1 pitch. Arraez fouls one out of play off to the left. Into the second deck. And it's a full count. Tomorrow's game is a 12-10 first pitch here at Oracle Park. Logan Webb will take the ball for the Giants before they hit the road. Three and two. Haas at first. And he runs. And there's a swing and a high fly foul off the left field line. Tomorrow's game will be televised on the ABC television network. They always, what do they call that? ESPN on ABC. So still an ESPN production, but on ABC. We'll have the game on the radio. Here's the runner going. There's a ground ball that hits them out. Fielded behind second by Swanson, who throws him out at first. And the Cubs win their third in a row. And for the Giants, after the promising finish to the road trip, they have come home and have lost 4 out of 5. Cubs 6 and the Giants 1. And let's give you the game summary now. 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Cubs end up with 6 runs on 11 hits. They got all of the runs and most of the hits in the first 5 innings of this game. The Cubs had home runs by Pete Crow Armstrong to lead off the game. First time in his career he's hit a leadoff homer. It was his 12th of the season. Happ hit number 16, and Ramirez hit his first major league home run. Pedro Ramirez, the 22-year-old who played third base this evening. The Cubs had 3 home runs. They also received a bases-loaded walk, and that helped disguise the fact that they were a little bit frustrated otherwise. Cubs had, just the one hit in 11 at-bats with runners in scoring position and left 12 men on base. The Giants had the one run on 7 hits. They got the run in the third inning. They got all of the hits in the first 5 innings and never got another hit after that. Giants made 1 error and left 9 runners on, going 0-for-7 in their at-bats with runners in scoring position. The winning pitcher, Ben Brown, and he is now 3-2, and the loss goes to Trevor McDonald. And for McDonald, that's now 2 wins and 4 losses. 3 hours and 3 minutes. The time of the game, 35,142 at Oracle Park. Darren Chan has been our producer and engineer, and Jacob Violante, our network coordinator. And one last chance to get a win here, and the Jazz need it before they go to Atlanta and Miami, two of the top clubs in the National League, especially Atlanta. The Braves have the best record in the majors. But tomorrow's game is a 12-10 start. Logan Webb for the Giants against Colin Ray of the Cubs. 11-10 on the radio tomorrow. We'll see you then. I'm John Miller for Dave Fleming and our colleagues, Dwayne Kuiper and Mike Kruko. Thanks for tuning in. Stay tuned. Our post-play commentaries will follow shortly. And the final score, once again, was the Cubs over the Giants, 6-1. And you've been listening to Giants Baseball on the Liberty Group Protect Your Assets Giants Radio Network. Bryce Eldridge leads off of the Giants and hits a high fly ball to right field. Going deep, way back there, still going. Adios!
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0: That ball bounces out into San Francisco Bay. The first big league home run for Bryce Eldridge.
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5: Post-game wrap after the Giants fall 6-1 to the Cubs. And look, Cubs just outplayed the Giants tonight. I thought early in the game, you know, the at-bats were focused in the first couple innings. Ben Brown's got some of the best stuff of anybody we see. The Giants were hitting line drives. Arise hits a line drive. Eldridge smashes one. Devers hits the ball hard. A bunch of good at-bats. But when they started making some mistakes on the other side of the ball, I don't know if that took the concentration away overall in the game or the Cubs just, you know, at that point had the game in hand. But some of those mistakes were really, really frustrating after what I thought was a clean start for this Giants team.
6: Well, I think you look at Trevor McDonald, it was not his best night. I mean, he goes 3 2/3 innings, gives up 6 hits, 3 walks, hits a guy. That's 10 base runners. In 3 2/3, and the problem with it is that, you know, right now they saw it with Landon Roop last night. He was 105 pitches, and he didn't get out of the fifth inning. The defense is on that field a long time, and then tonight the same thing happens. Basically, that happened to Roop happens to Trevor McDonald. Just a lot of pitches. I mean, almost as many as Roop, and he didn't get out of the fourth. But you see it in just basic assignments, covering a base on a steal. Nobody's there. You know, as a catcher, you have to assume somebody's going to be covering the base when you get up to throw the ball. I mean, it all happens bang, bang. All that stuff just looks bad. And then you add the frustration of not being able to get the money hit in 3 consecutive innings after setting the table. And it just became a very frustrating night for this Giants team. And it really hurts when you have 35,000-plus people in the stands. They're looking for something to cheer about. And there really wasn't much to cheer about today.
5: There wasn't. And that issue you bring up about the starting pitcher, that's becoming just a huge problem for this team. We know the bullpen's struggling. Part of the reason the bullpen is having to cover so many innings night after night. And that's hard to do, and it's hard to sustain. And so that's not to excuse some of the performances down there, because some of those guys are really scuffling. But for the Giants manager and coaches, when you're having to make so many moves every night and cover so many innings, it can't be a very comfortable feeling.
7: Well, it also lays a lot on Logan Webb, where all of a sudden he can't be the guy, right, to go 4 or 5, you know. So anyway, he's the guy tomorrow, so we'll see what happens. But, you know, all in all, it's just not a very good show. And I know Mike mentioned the crowd, and we mentioned it over there. There's a lot of reasons why these losses are disappointing, but if you don't play well and look good, it really, you know, it bothers everybody.
5: Yeah.
8: The, I mean, I did like the way they kind of battled the Brown in the first couple of innings. He only threw 16 pitches through two innings and was making it look easy, but they made him throw 29 pitches in the third and 23 more. And he threw 70 pitches in the next three innings. So there were some guys, you saw the determination, the focus. So that was nice to see, because this guy's got pretty good stuff. And he's had great success for them. But it didn't result in anything. Arise hit the triple and got a run home. And that was it. They just could never back up anything after that, so they could never get a hit with a runner in scoring position. So,
7: or a fly ball with a guy in third, less than 2 outs.
8: Yeah, that's it.
5: Had a couple chances for that.
7: They did,
5: early in that. And that, you never know; those can change a game. You get even just one or two of those runs home.
8: Yep.
5: Can change the way the whole thing plays out from there.
6: I don't think there's a more frustrating at bat than having a runner at third with less than 2 outs and not getting him in. And you're talking about your RBI guys who are in that spot. You're looking forward to their at bat, and when they don't get it done, it's a kick in the stomach.
5: Yeah, it was set up for them, because they were in the right spot on the lineup both those times. Yeah. Couldn't get it.
8: I mean, it's by the way it turned out, they had their shots there.
7: They did.
8: With third, fourth innings, whatever, they had a shot to still make a game of it.
7: Couldn't figure out why my stomach was hurting. Now I know
5: now
7: why.
5: You know. Now you know.
7: Thanks, Mike.
6: Don't blame me. Blame Pete Armstrong. Let's go.
5: Dr. Kruko diagnosed it.
7: Unbelievable.
6: Thank you.
5: All right. We'll pick.
6: Drive home safely.
5: Players right after this.
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5: Okay, post-game wrap part two. We'll pick some players. And I think John went first last night, so I think, Mike, you get to go first tonight.
6: Okay, well, then I'm going to go with Ryan Walker again. I'm picking him every night. You know, we saw some statistics today, but the 7 appearances that Ryan Walker had before he was sent back to the minor leagues to fix his mechanical problem, he was throwing about 50% strikes. And he was having some misses nightly that were big misses. We're talking 3 and 4 foot misses. That's mechanical. It's a problem. Well, we've seen him the last two nights, and he's been fantastic. And not only is he throwing strikes, but he's throwing quality strikes. He's throwing corner strikes. And that's what they need out of him. And he stays in this groove he's in right now. He'll go right back up the ladder. So I'm happy for him. He wears it hard, and he worked hard to get back here. So Ryan Walker, second night in a row, he's my guy.
8: Good call.
5: Yeah.
7: Good pick, Mikey. I'll take Drew Gilbert on base 4 times. 5 if he'd had another shot, but 4.
5: They need that from him. They really do.
7: Yeah, get on base, run around. So anyway, Gilbert.
5: That's the kind of player he needs to be. Good pick. Okay, well, I'm next, and I will take, you know, I'm going to go with another pitcher. This Dylan Smith, we're still getting to know him, but I like the way this guy looks out there. He's got a nice demeanor. He goes after guys. There were a couple plays that weren't made behind him. Otherwise, he would have had a clean, perfect inning. So he's another guy who's earning some more chances.
7: Yeah, I like it. It looks like he throws downhill.
5: It is what it kind of looks like. Coming after you downhill.
6: Good pick.
5: My guy.
8: Very nice, Dave.
5: Who you got, John?
8: Well, I'm a total front runner. I like to ride the hot hand, so I'm going with Bryce Eldridge. And He ripped one. He hit a ball 112 miles an hour in the first inning, and it probably worked against him. Don't hit it so hard next time. The ball shot right out of that archway down there to Seiya Suzuki, who threw him out as he tried to turn it into a double with a perfect throw. But he also got a walk, and then he hit one that's a home run at Wrigley Field and a home run in a lot of ballparks. It got caught just to the left of the 399 sign in deep left center. It's impressive. You keep talking about that, Mike, the power that he shows to the opposite field. So another nice night with the bat for him.
7: Good pick.
6: He's a joy to watch. Good pick.
7: He is. I bet he's ours.
5: Great at-bats every night. What's on deck, sponsored by your California Ford dealers? Well, the Giants need a win tomorrow before they head out on the road. And Logan Webb, the guy to get the ball. Ryan Rolison, the Cubs have announced, the left-hander. He's got good stuff. He's going to start for the Cubs, so maybe a bullpen-ish kind of game for them against Webb.
7: Teams are starting to see who the Giants now are playing all the time. And they have a lot of left-handed hitters.
5: Yeah.
7: So left-handed pitching is what you're going to see.
6: I look forward to Logan Webb. And I always have. I mean, even when he isn't in as good of a groove as he's been in these last two starts, you know, he just fights and he battles and never gives in. He's a leader. And the groove that he's been in these last two starts, he can't throw any better. So I'm really looking forward to tomorrow. The Giants need a stop job.
5: Yeah, they do.
7: Yeah. Different time, right?
5: 12:10 first pitch time. So if you have tickets or you're planning to tune into the game, it's earlier than a usual Sunday game. 12:10 first pitch tomorrow. 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
8: Good evening to you. John Miller back here at Oracle Park. It was not a good night for the Giants. Bad in so many ways. And they are beaten by the Cubs 6-1. We'll review the game here shortly. But now let's go places with the Toyota out-of-town scoreboard. And the Yankees beat the Blue Jays in Toronto. And it was a go-ahead home run by Paul Goldschmidt in the ninth inning that broke a 1-1 tie as the Yankees beat the Jays. Atlanta, and the Giants are going to Atlanta tomorrow, in fact, after the game. And the Braves beat the Mets 3-1. Braves are now 46-24, the best record in the majors. The Red Sox beat the Rangers 6-3 at Fenway Park. The Phillies beat the Brewers 9-8. They had a 5-run sixth inning that did most of the heavy lifting in that one. JT Realmuto knocked in 4 runs for the Fightins. The Giants also go to Miami next week from Atlanta, and the Marlins got cooled off. They'd been on a winning streak, but they were beaten by the Pirates 3-2 in Pittsburgh. The Nats over the Mariners 8-3 in Washington, D.C. The Dodgers over the White Sox 7-1. The D-backs lost at Cincinnati 2-1. And the Rockies were beaten by the Athletics in Las Vegas 7-5. All right, there's a look at the Toyota out-of-town scoreboard here. A little bit of a look at what happened. And for the Chicago Cubs, PCA hit the first pitch of the game for a home run. First time he's ever led off a game with a homer. They added two more runs in the third. He had a double and a run scored in that rally. And the Giants were down 3-0 when Gilbert got a walk leading off the third inning. He was still at first with one out for Luis Arraez.
5: Arraez got robbed in the first inning, hit a low bullet to first that was caught. He hammers this one to right field. Suzuki back, turns around. It's off the wall, and it takes a carom way back towards center field. Gilbert sprints around third. He's going to score all the way over to third. Arraez hits a triple, and the Giants are on the board. It's 3-1, Cubs. Arraez smoked that one to right center field on a line. It hit the brick. Suzuki was trying to set up to play the carom, and the ball took a wicked bounce and rolled way away from him. It actually hit just below the bricks off the very top of the green padding.
8: Yeah, so sixth triple of the year for Arraez. He's second in the majors in that category, behind only Corbin Carroll of the Arizona Diamondbacks, who has hit eight. That was the Giants' hit of the game, sponsored by El Cerrito Honda. More than just a car dealership, they're family. But the difference maker of the game, it was PCA, who's had a great stretch of games, including last weekend against the Giants when they had that two-homer game, sort of took a game over there that the Cubs won in extra innings 1 week ago. Tonight he had a homer, a double, a single, went 3-for-5, and it was, as usual, excellent defensively. So the difference maker of the game, Pete Crow Armstrong. 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That's GURNICK.EDU. So the Giants, who've lost 4 out of 5 in this homestand, they have one shot left with their ace, Logan Webb, going tomorrow, 12:10. Remember, the early start before they hit the road for Atlanta and Miami. Hope to see you out here in the sunshine at Oracle Park tomorrow. Logan Webb at 12:10 will have the broadcast on the radio at 11:10 a.m. Thanks to Darren Chan and Jacob Violante. I'm John Miller for Dave Fleming, Dwayne Kuiper, and Mike Kruko. Good night from downtown San Francisco. And once again, the final, it was the Cubs over the Giants, 6-1.
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0: From the mound.
1: The Giants have won the ball game. Bell Lasky, in his first major league start, has shut out the Montreal Expos.
0: To the mic.
26: Friend of the show, let's bring in Bryce Eldridge. Let's welcome in Lee Jung-hoo from Rocky Mountain, North Carolina. He wears number 65, Landon Root.
3: Well, I appreciate it, Bill. 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
26: Let's welcome in Wade Box. Let's bring in Will the Thrill. He's the ace of the staff. Let's welcome in Logan Webb. Logan, how are you today?
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26: All right, welcome into a late night Extra Inning post-game show with Bill Lasky as the Giants drop their second game of three games against the Chicago Cubs.

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2: At that point of the game, they go 0 for 13 after that. 0 for 13. There wasn't a base hit. The only time anyone got on base, Drew Gilbert got hit by a pitch in the sixth inning. He drew a walk in the ninth inning. And it was the same thing we saw yesterday when I said 0 for 22. Well, they go 0 for 13. And with the third out in the fifth inning, the sixth, seventh, eighth, and ninth inning, 0 for 13 with a walk and hit by pitch. And as I keep saying, that was on Drew Gilbert. The offense just kind of stymied. There's no action. There's no life in the bats. And you look at this team, they were just kind of dead today on the offensive side. Again, Ben Brown, who pitched really well in Chicago against them last Saturday. He went 5 1/3 with one hit, one walk, five strikeouts last Saturday. Comes in and throws five innings again, giving up seven hits, one earned run, three walks, three strikeouts. The knuckle curveball was really outstanding for him. Got a lot of swing throughs. He threw 12 pitches for strike, 12 first pitch strikes in 23 hitters, 55 strikes and 86 pitches. So he was around the zone. A mid to 90 fastball, 94 to 96 fastball, a little sinker, a changeup, but the knuckle curveball was his out pitch. And then a bullpen comes in, Roberts, Thielban, and then Moten. They all shut him out and go look through three innings. And they shut him out, not even a hit. So the offense, a big, big blunder today once again, and they got to do something quick. They're going to go on a long road trip here against two hot teams, the Atlanta Braves and the Miami Marlins, in the next six after tomorrow. And Logan Webb's going to have to figure it out how to get a win. But a couple miscues today, of course, Eric Haas throwing to second base on a first and third. Nobody was covering second base. Our eyes never covered. Ball went to center field. A run scored. Again, happened in the fourth inning. Was Trevor McDonald came out with bases loaded, and San Martin comes in, and he had Bush 0-2, and he ended up walking a run in. Two solo home runs in the fifth inning. Ian Happ hit one into left field, right-handed, his 16th. And then Pedro Ramirez, a rookie, 22 years old, hits his first out of left center field, also in the fifth inning. The Cubs had three solo home runs. Of course, the first pitch of the game Trevor McDonald threw was a slider, and PCA never missed it. He had a hell of a game today. He was 3 for 5 with two runs and an RBI. Punched out his last two times up. But everybody in the lineup for the Cubs had a hit except Nico Horner. This team just kept chipping away. And after the fifth inning, the game was pretty much out of whack. It was 6-1. The Giants never even prevailed after that. As I said, the last 13 hitters, 0 for 13, with just a walk and a hit by pitch. So you got to turn the page and see what you're going to get tomorrow. They're going to go with an opener. The Cubs are going to go with a left-hander, Ryan Rolson. Out of the bullpen, he's only pitched in 20 games, all out of the bullpen, 24 innings, 18 hits, 6 earned runs, 3 home runs given up. He pitched in Colorado, 1 inning in each game, and he pitched against the Giants, 1 inning, and ended up getting the win against the Giants last weekend. So we'll find out what Ryan Rolson is going to do. And on the other side, you've got the stud, Logan Webb, and he has been pitching great. Ever since he came off the IL, pitched against Colorado, only gave up one earned run in 4 1/3. Milwaukee was one of the better games. He threw 7 innings, only giving up one hit. And then the 8 innings he put on a show against the Nationals on Monday, going 8 innings, 5 hits, 1 earned run, no walk, 7 strikeouts. So if you look at all three outings for Logan Webb, 19 1/3 innings, 9 hits, 2 earned runs, 2 walks, 12 strikeouts. And, you know, all these

0: trade rumors are talking about Logan Webb possibly being thrown in a mix. There's too many trade rumors. Anytime a team's in the bottom of their division, all the names start being thrown around. And, of course, with the Atlanta Braves, Strider got hurt. He's out for the year. They're looking for a starting pitcher. Now they're talking about Skrubel in Detroit. Logan Webb's name's also been brought up. Of course, they're going to try to steal a couple good pitchers if they don't get one or the other. But again, I just don't understand Logan Webb. Definitely a pitcher here for the Giants. Wants to be a Giant. Signed a lengthy contract. Again, rumors are rumors. That's all I can say. All right, so today really was a mixed bag. You know, the Giants fell behind. They are down 3-0. As I said, the stolen base on Ian Happ, nobody covering second base, runner at third scores. Some mental mistakes, some physical mistakes. Willie Adames missed a ground ball. Kind of hipped him, though. That ball had a little skip on it. But still, you know, those are balls that every infielder says I have to have. It just didn't have any life in this team today. I just didn't see it. And it really started with the home run by PCA in the first inning. And the Giants just couldn't get anything mustered. They got runners on base, runner on third twice with less than two outs, couldn't score. And it just manufactured an 0-for-7 with the runners in scoring position. And they were eight left on base. So a lot of things went wrong. They've now lost two in a row. And they've only won one game on the six-game homestand. 415-808-KMBR. Let's get to the phone lines. Let's go to San Diego and let's talk to Rich. Rich, you're on an extra inning late night show on a Saturday. How are you?
1: Hi, Bill. I'm okay. I just have two points to make. One is, you know, our bullpen is not strong, everyone says, which is true pretty much, but they're even going to be even less strong or not reveal the real selves because our starters are not going, they're only going like less than five innings. They're going to ruin the bullpen. The bullpen's going to be overused and possibly injured, as some of them are already.
0: I'm right there with you, Rich, and it has to get cleaned up, and it starts with throwing strikes. It starts with getting people out. Today, Trevor McDonald struggled in the first inning, struggled even more in the second inning, the third inning, 31 pitches. He leaves the game with 3 2/3 innings with 92 pitches. Yesterday, Landon Roop goes 4 2/3, throws 105 pitches. And the length of these two guys, they need to push it a little bit. They need to challenge hitters, the walks, hit by pitch, too many free passes, Rich, and that's what ends up why these games get blown out so early. And like you said, the bullpen's coming in the fourth and fifth, sixth inning. And today, you know, you had five guys throw in the bullpen, one inning, most of them. And you can't keep doing this. And you referenced these guys are going to get sore arms, they're going to get tired arms, and then you're going to start shuffling arms from AAA. So I'm right there with you. These starters have to get better.
1: Okay, I want to see if you're right with me on something else, which I've discussed with several Giants people, and you know, not so much agreement on this one. Today is the anniversary of Matt Cain's perfect game, but I think there was actually a Giant starter who pitched better than a perfect game. They should have a special name for this situation. They don't. And who would you think is a Giant starter who actually pitched better than a perfect game?
0: I have no idea. First of all, how would they throw better than a perfect game? That's the first question I would
1: They actually pitched to 28 batters. Not a single one of them got a hit. This pitcher did not walk anyone or hit any backer. He just unfortunately had someone get an error.
0: Who was it?
1: Jonathan Sanchez.
0: Wow, that's a good one. Good lefty, too, man. He was good.
1: I mean,
0: he ended up throwing a no-hitter also. Yeah, that's a good one. Jonathan Sanchez, for sure. You know, Rich, when you talk about Matt Cain's game today, 14 years ago he threw it and he had a 10-0 lead. We talked about it in a warm-up show a little bit about did that 10 runs influence him to, you know, kind of fall down, you know, think about what he was doing, and he didn't. He was right into it, every hitter, every pitch. And the crowd was into it. Dave Fleming was making that call in that ninth inning. And that was a spectacular game. I'm sure you saw it or saw highlights of it. It was one of the best games in Giants history, especially at Oracle Park, for somebody throwing a perfect game.
1: I guess it was the most strikeouts ever by someone who threw a perfect game also.
0: Very interesting. What'd you think of the game tonight, Rich? Tell me your thoughts about the game today. I'd like to hear what you have to say.
1: Well, again, it was sloppy. I agree with you. They weren't seem to be really in it. It's weird. You know, we had that great game Wednesday, and then just, you know, maybe it's too bad we didn't play Thursday because they needed a break after 13 consecutive days of games. But, you know, the team is like that. They'll have tremendous games, and then the next day they don't play well. There's just no consistency and so on with the team at all.
0: Yeah, you think about 11 runs on 14 hits, and yesterday they go 0 for 22 from the 3 spot to the 9 spot. There wasn't even a ball hit hard. And then today, after the 5th inning, when Jung-Hoo hits ground ball to short, they go 0 for 13. It's just no spark in this lineup. There's just no action, you know, and I think that's what Giant fans are getting fed up about. They had this from the 6th inning on. One time they scored in the 8th and 9th inning, and that was Wednesday. Other than that, they're, I think, 1 for 32 coming behind in 6 innings or so. And this has to be changed. Something better has to be made with some of these hitters, the way they're approaching the game, adjusting the game, because they're just flat.
1: Whose fault was that, Bill, when Haas threw it down to second base? Was it that who was wrong in that situation?
0: Arise has got to cover that bag. And he never moved, and the ball went into center field. That just was a sloppy mental mistake right there. And then Adames trying to go to third base when it was first and second with one out. That's uncalled for. That is another mental mistake. And I don't know where he was going. The ball wasn't really that far from Amaya, the catcher. So you start thinking a couple of mental mistakes and then a physical mistake by Adames. It didn't cost him, but the walks and hit by pitch and too many people on base. And then you look at the Giants side, 0 for 7 with runners in scoring position. The offense was dismal, as well as the pitching and the defense. So you got to scratch this game up and start again tomorrow.
1: It could have been a lot worse because the Cubs also went that well. They went that good with runners in scoring position today. Or it could have been an even worse run scoring situation.
0: Absolutely right. Yep. Well, Rich, thanks for the call. I appreciate you calling on a late night. I thank you. All right, we're going to take a quick call. Got a few calls on hold, 415-808-KNBR. We'll be right back. Talk more Giants baseball. This is the Extra Inning Postgame Show with Bill Waske. More coming up right here on KNBR.
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17: He's got robbed in the first inning, hit a low bullet. He hammers this one to right field. Suzuki back, turns around. It's off the wall, and it takes a care of way back towards center field. Gilbert sprints around third. He's going to score all the way over to third. Arise. It's a triple. And the Giants are on the board. It's 3-1, Cubs. Arise smoked that one to right center field on a line.
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0: Back on Extra Innings post-game show with Bill Lasky. Jacob waking me up, man, playing some good rock and roll. Thank you, Jacob. That's a good tune. Crazy on you for sure. The Giants weren't too crazy tonight. They lost the game 6-1. Six runs, 11 hits for the Cubs. One run, seven hits, and an error for the Giants. 0-7 with runners in scoring position. The four letters we dread as Giants fans, and they just couldn't come up with a clutch hit. As they call it, the money hit, and they just could not portray that today in the at-bats. A couple times, runners on third with less than two outs, and they couldn't get a fly ball. So they turn the page, and they go to Logan Webb tomorrow, a 12-10 start. 12-10. 10 o'clock, the warm-up show. I'll be back on there tomorrow. Carey Crowley will be jumping back on there following the weekend. And we'll try to dial it up, see what Logan Webb can put a W on the counter for the Giants and see what he can muster up against the Cubs and see if the Giants can get a win before they hit a six-game road trip. Back to the East Coast and Atlanta and Miami. Man, a hard, long road trip facing two tough teams. And this is going to be a big test for the San Francisco Giants. 415-808-KMBR. Let's go to Rick. He's in Hayward. Rick, you're on a late night extra inning postgame show. How are you tonight?
20: I would have been better if I didn't watch the game.
0: Oh, come on. You can't be that bad of a Debbie Downer tonight. I mean, they just, you know, since Wednesday, man, they take the day off, Rick, and their offense, is they lost their offense. What the hell happened with these bats?
20: It's a theme that's been playing out all year long. They're 5-37 now when they score three or less runs, and they've been shut out eight times this year. So, I mean, the pitching, what a 5.09 ERA since May 1st. I mean, bullpen, 280 walks.
0: Was the last 2 weeks, too, Rick, the bullpen was over an 8.
20: Oh, yeah.
0: The bullpen was getting shattered.
20: Yeah, the bullpen.
0: Today, when you look at this game, Rick, you look at the pitching, it wasn't that good in the beginning of the middle game. And then you look at the offense, and the offense couldn't get any runs in with runners in scoring position. And then, you know, a couple mental mistakes by Haas and Adames, and you throw that out into the fire, and you end up getting another loss.
20: I mean, you get these things happening. You get hitting one day, no pitching. Pitching one day, no hitting. And then you get that miracle comeback on Wednesday. And if that didn't happen, we'd be talking about an 0-5 homestand right now. And
0: they're still 28 and 43. You can't hide that number, Rick. 28 and 43 is not getting better.
20: No, you can't.
0: Worse. And now you're going into Atlanta and Miami, two hot teams, and they play very well at their home parks. And this is going to be a big battle for the Giants.
20: It's a 20. What are they? They're tied. They were tied before today for the 27th to 29th worst team in baseball. So,
0: record-wise.
20: I mean, that's where they're at. And that's why I really called today. I mean, you brought it up, and I'm not the first one to bring it up. Jeff Passan of ESPN brought it up. Now, JP Morosi, I think his name is, from MLB Network, brought it up about Logan Webb. And you mentioned Logan wants to be here. He signed a long-term contract. He did that with Farhan Zaidi 3 years ago. And he's in his eighth year right now with the Giants. And there's no guarantee there's going to be a year nine next year at all. I mean, right now it looks like there isn't going to be a 2027. So his year nine is going to be in 2028, maybe. And, you know, I think the guy wants to win. I don't know how. I know Jeff Passan and Morosi are two of the most respected insiders in baseball. They have the ear of all the agents, all the presidents of baseball operations, all the GMs, everybody anything about baseball.
0: No question there, Rick. So you know, his name's been floating out there. I'm just real quick, Rick. His name's been floating out there, as I said, the bottom feeders of all the divisions. You start nitpicking on some of the players, what the contract works. Logan's still got 2 years left on his contract, so that's a plus. And he's, you know, if they can't get Scrubble, then who's next? Logan Webb would probably be the next one on the shelf if they would try to trade him. Would Buster trade him? We don't know. We just have inclinations of rumors and people talking about him. It's going to happen here in the month of June. It's going to happen as we get in July. And some of these trades may happen before the trade deadline. It sure sounds like it. The Braves now lost Strider, so they're looking for a starter. They had their hands in a Scrubble. They had a lot of rumors about him. Now Logan Webb's name's being thrown in Atlanta. And guess where the Giants are going? To Atlanta. So we'll find out where these rumors are going. And at the same time, Rick, there's probably a few other players on this team that we're going to see go to.
20: Well, that's another thing. I mean, people don't want to see Arise go, and he's gone. Robbie Ray, if he can turn it around and the Giants can get anything for him, I think he's gone too. But getting back to Logan, I honestly think that there's somebody out there that's either fishing, meaning agents, meaning maybe Logan's agent, to see what the return might be. Because this is a scenario, and I didn't bring it up. Somebody mentioned it to me. Logan's from Rockland. If there's no 2028, this is it for the A's in Sacramento. The Sacramento A's have four of the top 100 prospects, and two of them are left-handed pitchers. Mm-hmm. Now, I'm not advocating for this. I don't want this. But the point is, if Logan wants to win, you know it as a pitcher, Bill. Your arm, you're one pitch away from being over. And Logan is one of three pitchers that last year pitched 200 innings. He's not going to get it this year because of the injury, but bottom line, he's one of only three pitchers to pitch 200 innings. So we know that he can pitch.
0: He's been durable, Rick. He's been durable not just 1 year. He's been durable for several years, cutting down walks, more strikeouts. That was another thing. He had the most strikeouts last year. He's always wanted to be a Giant. You always see him being that guy to talk in a clubhouse, talking to pitchers. Again, there are rumors, and you're talking about some of the great analysts that go into some of these meetings or listen to some of the agents, and they start floating names around. Another name that's been floating around is Casey Schmidt. I don't see why the Giants would want to trade Casey. You're going to start hearing names everywhere, and that's the thing. Are they true? Are they not true? But I really believe Logan Webb is getting shopped, and I think Logan Webb could be that pitcher that one of these teams comes in and gives up three or four prospects and possibly enhances Buster to trade him.
20: Well, here's my question to you, because it was brought up by one of the KNBR guys. I think Adam Copeland brought it up. Even Brian Murphy brought it up, that this team was built to win now. It wasn't built as a, hey, we're going to try to win, but really we're trying to develop. No, they spent $185 million on 16 players. They aren't trying to win 3 years from now. They were trying to win right now. And that's no more obvious than when Buster goes out and he gets Arise and he gets Bader. And mm-hmm. those two guys, there was no way he would have gone out and got those two guys if he didn't want to win right now. And the bottom line is this team has failed. Buster's team has failed. And they failed for now a year and a half. I forget what it is now, but I think they're 15 games under 500. Since 35 games under 500 since they got. I'm wrong. It's somewhere around that. 20 games under 500
0: since they picked up Devers last June. That's kind of what you're trying to think about. And you're right. I mean, the numbers are showing the negatives more than the positives. The players are not playing up to their capabilities. We see little glimpses of it, and we could see a team winning, but this team can't sustain a winning streak. And I think that's the biggest problem right there. Trying to win the series is the first, but trying to get a winning streak, I just don't think they can do it. I don't think they have enough in them. But we'll find out, Rick. But again, thanks for the call on a late Saturday. Let's go to Pacheco and talk to Dino. Dino, you're on a late night extra inning postgame show. How are you doing tonight, Dino?
1: Gentlemen, Bill, it's good to hear your voice, man. I can't tell you enough how much I appreciate your show. And I hope you can hear me. I'm out in the wind, right? Pretty windy where I'm at here.
0: Oh, yeah, I'm good. Pacheco. I'm good. I can hear you really good, Dino. Good. Thanks for the call on a Saturday night, too.
1: But I got two takes for you, Bill. And then I'll hang up. Well, I sure wish the Giants would. I mean, they're negative 15 right now, basically. So you've had 15 more negative shows than you've had positive shows. I'm not saying that in a bad way about you. I'm just saying I wish. I've got to the point, Bill, right now, because I love you. I love the way how honest and what a good dissector of games you are to listen to. I really appreciated you, and happened the other night. I really even appreciated you more, and I'll tell you that in a minute. But I've gotten to the point where just for your sake and your show, I hope they start winning more, man, so you can get more better positive games. You know that you can dissect. Because you dissect every game great, no matter whether they lost or they won. But just for your sake, you're such a gentleman, dude. I just can't tell you enough. And it's wonderful to listen to
0: you. Thank you, Dino. I appreciate that.
1: My second point is, Bill, is getting on that same kind of point where you just do your job. You do your job good. And you tell it like it is, where, you know, whether somebody made a bad play or, you know, you just tell it like it is, but you don't do it meanly or nothing like that. You just do your job.
0: No. I think the big thing, Dino, as you're saying, is I break down the game. And when you break down the game from the offensive side, the defensive side, and you figure out where the hitters prevailed, when they didn't prevail, how many times runners were in scoring position on a fly ball, a situation to score a run at third, an easy run, and they don't do it, a key hit with bases loaded, they don't do it. I point those things out not as a derogatory or negative, but I point those out as that's where the game could turn around for the Giants. A key hit here, there, it's a key point to the game. And you look on the pitching side, you know, Dino, I talk pitching all the time. These walks are haunting this team. Today, the walks hurt them again. Yesterday, Landon Roop, two first-hitter walks in a fourth and fifth inning. You can't sustain pitching like that. You're giving too many free passes, close to 280 walks in 71 games, Dino. Come on, the pitching has to get better, and that's one of the things that really disrupts me when I see walks and too many walks, and then a walk score, and you're giving up free 90 feet, and then you're giving them a free run, and it's been like that too much this year.
1: Now, see, that's what I'm talking about, Bill. Now, my second take is the way I got to this point and the way you're talking about it, which I loved, what you just said, even just the way you just said it just now, okay? And you do it every show, okay? You, whether it's good or bad, okay? You do it, you mm-hmm. do your job just perfect, okay? The way I got to this point was about three or four nights ago, one or two games before the Elders game, the Giants lost a heartbreaker I forgot what team it was, but they came back in the ninth or tenth inning, and the other team won the game. Okay, that was mm-hmm. before the Elders game, a couple games, and you were not. And I expected to hear you on the Bill Lasky show that night, and instead I got, and I like this guy, and I can name, and I know he's your buddy, and he's my buddy too, actually. But anyway, I don't like naming names. I'm not being negative about this guy, but it's not the Bill Lasky show. Let me tell you, FD Santangelo came on your show, came on and did the Giants post game that night when the Giants lost a heartbreaker before the Bryce Elders game. Okay, they lost the heartbreaker mm-hmm. in the tenth inning. He sounded like a puppy dog. He wouldn't say nothing. He wouldn't describe the game or nothing. It was like he was ready to cry, and it was just so fake. And I know he wants to. He's scared about hurting. Maybe. The brass's feelings or somebody else. You tell it like it is, Bill, and you're honest about it, and you're not mean or negative about it. You just, like you said, you described the game.
0: Well, you explain the game, and I think that's what an analyst should do. You're explaining the game. You're not ripping people. You're not stabbing person in the back about, hey, you should have done this or you shouldn't have done it. You're explaining it to them. And I think, Dino, you're talking exactly what I do here, going from inning to inning. I write so many notes down in a game, you would laugh at my yellow pad with all the notes I have, it because I don't want to miss anything. I want to explain details of the game. I want to explain why they, since Wednesday when they scored 11 runs on 14 hits, why have they been dead in their offense yesterday and today? Why did this offense not show up? And yesterday and today, lackluster efforts. And that's what bugs me, the lackluster efforts when runners in scoring position. They're not driving the ball. Put the ball in play. We always talk, Dino, make contact. Too many strikeouts, too many times where a little weak pop-up. And to me, concentrating at that at-bat means more than going up there and trying to hit a three-run home run. Get a knock, get a base hit, get the runner over. Solid baseball. And that's what I think this team needs to do a little better.
1: I love listening to you, Bill. And like I said, I love listening to a lot of announcers. But some people are just don't want to. I mean, I had to turn my radio off. It was terrible. I expected you to be on the show, but it sounded like it was just so weak. That's all I can say, Bill. It was just weak, and some people just are scared. That's just all I can say, and you know what I'm talking about.
0: I'm not going to dish on FP or any other analyst. They do their job. I do my job. Sometimes, you know, I might explain it a little different. Maybe you like the way I talk a little bit more, Dino. But at the same time, we're all trying to explain the downfall of the Giants when they're 28-43. And you know what? Let's hope for the best. Let's hope this team turns it around a little bit. But Dino, once again, I appreciate your call, and I appreciate you you talking about me like that. I try to do my best in explaining the games, and I think you enjoy it as well as a lot of other fans. So we'll find out, hopefully, tomorrow to turn the tape. Let's go to Sonoma and talk to Ryan. Ryan, you're on a late-night extra-inning post-game show. A tough loss by the Giants today. All of a sudden now they've lost two in a row. What did you think of the game today?
2: Hey, it was a rough one, but you know, I'm actually calling to talk about what I see as a lack of focus on the team. And when I see a lack of focus, I think that kind of falls on the manager. And I was under the impression that Tony Vitello was brought in because he's the kind of guy who will light a fire, who will whip guys into shape, who's really disciplined about the fundamentals. But I think that's been even worse than the previous Melvin years. What do you think?
0: I agree in some points because I'm not in that clubhouse, for one thing. I'm not in that dugout during a game. I don't know if he talks to these players during the game. I know there's several coaches on that bench that show iPads and show different things to pitchers and hitters, and they kind of see what they're doing right and doing what they're wrong. And I know pregame, there's so much pregame information they pump to these players. And, you know, some of the old-time people that I have interviewed, a lot of them say, like a Bill Madlock says, there might be too much information. These guys just need to go out and play baseball. And sometimes I think that, because there's just too much analytic information. Getting back to Tony V, it's his first year as a manager in the big leagues. There's so many things that he's trying to wrestle around in his brain, trying to figure out this, trying to figure out that. And he's got a lot of support. I don't know. I don't know if he's the guy that can rally the troops. I know in college you can do that, but in the major leagues you don't. You might have a couple meetings here and there to kind of push them a little bit, but it's not rah-rah stuff at the big leagues. You got to go out and compete, and this team sometimes does, but they don't do it enough. And I think that's the point that you're kind of pushing, where Tony V, the manager, is supposed to be helping them. I agree in somewhat of that, too.
2: Yeah, that's true. These guys are professionals, you know. It's not the same as college. But, when Tony V got hired, my initial thought was, if this is a win-now team, why are we hiring someone who we know is going to have growing pains? We just let go of someone in Melvin who had a lot of playoff experience. People forget that he actually had a ring with Arizona as a bench coach.
0: He did.
2: And really took a deep run with the Padres. So I was expecting
0: those things to be someone with more. And also the A's. Look how many years he, you know, Ryan, look how many great years he had with the A's when you had Chapman.
2: Oh, of course.
0: You had so many, Olsen at first, you had so many young, talented players that he put together. And now look at him. There's so many of them had great careers. Bob was a great teacher. Bob was a good communicator. Last year, it just wouldn't work out for him. And, you know, when they got rid of the bullpen, he was stuck with what he had. And at the end of the year, he was the oat and he was a goat to get out. And I think Posey wanted to bring in some coaching staff, bring in his thoughts. And he wanted to change the direction of getting a manager that had coaching ability or managing ability in the big leagues. And he took a chance with Tony V in a possibility of a young, upcoming college coach to rally professional players. It's a tough situation. Here's a guy that's never managed in a big leagues, never even played in minor leagues past independent ball, and now he's coaching players that have $30 million contracts, $25 million contracts, all-stars, superstars. And my only direction of that question is how do you listen to him? How are you going to, you know, give him that opportunity to trust him and the confidence level? And those are the questions that I would have loved to ask Buster in the beginning, because that's Major League Baseball. Those players are looking for a leader to kind of direct them the way they should be and push them when they need to. I think you and I are both right, Ryan. I don't see Tony doing that right now.
2: Yeah, I mean, we're almost halfway through the season, and it's tough to see. But, you know, I'm going to remain hopeful. But we'll see.
0: Oh, yeah, we have to. Every day is different, and you never know what can do. This team can win. We've seen it, double-digit runs, double-digit hits. We've seen it happen. But we need to see it more consistently, the droughts with the hits and no runs, runners in scoring position. Sometimes you're like, why? Why is this happening when you just scored, you know, 11 runs 2 days ago, and now today you only got 3 or 4 hits? It's not good baseball. And when you start looking at errors, mental errors, striking out with runners in scoring position, walks from pitchers, it gets to a point where you're like, it's got to get better. Somehow, some way, this team's got to get better. We're going to watch. We're going to cheer them. And tomorrow, let's hope Logan Webb goes out there and throws a pearl of a game.
2: Yeah, well, we asked him to be the stopper too often. That's a big burden for him. And, you know,
0: good point.
2: He goes out there and does it, but it's tough.
0: Yep, you're right, Ryan. But thanks for the call tonight on a late night Saturday. Appreciate your time. Let's take a quick break. We're going to bring in Dave Tobner from the SF Gate, discuss his article on Bryce Eldridge, a real nice article, and get his thoughts on Bryce Eldridge and how he's been doing. And we'll do that next right here.
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4: All right, back on the Extra Innings post-game show on a late night Saturday. My good friend Dave Tobner is still up, and I'm glad he's stuck on. And now we're going to talk to Dave. Dave, how are you tonight?
15: I'm awake, Bill. I'm hanging in there.
4: That's all I worry about, Dave. I'm so glad you took an afternoon nap and you got that second wind in you. Well, you know, Dave, you wrote a great article at SF Gate about Bryce Eldridge, a player you and I have been talking about for the last good 6 weeks or more, about how much playing time and what he had to do to get in the lineup. And so far, so good. Tell me your thoughts about writing that article, and how did you like it after you wrote it?
15: Oh, well, thank you, Bill. Yeah, I've been kind of banging the Eldridge drum since spring training, really. And you know, you can sometimes just tell when guys just have it and are just ready for a bigger stage. And you know, I thought he should have made the team out of spring, and I can understand you know, they wanted to give him some time in AAA and whatnot. But you know, he's the guy to me is the type of prospect that a team just prays for, the kind of guy that you just can build a franchise around, a cornerstone type of guy. And it's just been really something to see him kind of take that role, embrace it. You know, even in his comments post game the other day, when he said he wants to be the face of the franchise, and to hear that from a 21-year-old who's backing it up, you know, now that he's finally got the chance to prove it, it's really something to see. The Giants haven't had a guy like this since Posey came up, really. And you know, he's a different kind of prospect than Posey. He didn't have the, you know, the same height, the same draft pedigree. He was actually drafted as a two-way guy, but you know, just seeing him kind of come into his own and seeing him embrace the chance he's been given and really, you know, showing that he wants more, it's really exciting.
4: Well, Dave, also you referenced Will Clark, and I think Will Clark's the perfect kind of guy. In 1986, when he came up, the team struggled in 85, losing 100 games, and he was brought up to make that energy pack, and he did. He was that Energizer Bunny. I was on that team in 85 when we lost 100 games. It was dismal. The locker room was dead. Ooh. You brought Will Clark into spring training. It was lit up every day because he was that Energizer Bunny, right? Now, Bryce Eldridge isn't that kind of guy where he's going to holler and scream and do all this, but I think the impact that he has is similar to what Will Clark is.
15: Sure, and, you know, like you said, he's not the same. You know, you're not going to see him yelling and screaming in a post-game interview or over-modulating, as he was called in the 87 in LCS. But, you know, he's, you know, Eldridge is the kind of guy that can give a jolt to a team that can, once he's in the middle of the lineup, you know, it gives the team a little more confidence, gets everybody around him a little more looser. You know, they have the guys can settle into their roles in the lineup. They can see better pitches. They don't put as much pressure on themselves, because he lengthens the lineup, and he's the guy that you can build the lineup out around. And, you know, it is like Will Clark. It is a guy, you know, same position, same everything, you know, coming in here and kind of setting the world on fire with what he's doing. It's not turning into wins on the field for the team, but it is a nice glimpse of the future. And boy, he really looks like he's going to be something special. And, you know, in the long line of Giants first basemen, you know, they've had some great ones over the years, and it really is exciting to see him kind of take this chance and run with it.
4: Dave Tobner joining me on the Extra Innings post-game show. He wrote a great article about Bryce Eldridge on SF Gate. Please look over there and read it. 19-game on-base record still going on today. It's one of the best in Major League Baseball. 8 doubles, 4 home runs, 11 RBIs, 11 walks. And when you look at his numbers, 32 for 101, 317 hitting over 300. And I can even delve into it even more. The 10-game road trip, he was 15 for 36. He goes 5 for 12 in the National Series with 2 home runs. This series, 2 games, a home run yesterday. He's 4 for 7. So all these numbers are fantastic. And the consistency, we're starting to see him. That's what he did in Double-A. That's what he did in Triple-A. And now at the big league level, Dave, he's not fronting. He's not fear of any pitcher out there. And I love that about him.
15: Yeah, and, you know, those numbers are saying on May 30th, he was hitting 192. And, right. You know, he's not even a half month later, he's up to 317. And, you know, you and I talked about it, Bill, when he came up here, you know, it almost was like they didn't have a plan of how to use him. They gave a bunch of, you know, they talked about him pinch hitting and how that was important to his development. And, you know, Buster came on the radio and kind of said there wasn't really a foolproof plan of what they wanted to do with him. But he's really left him no choice. I mean, once they gave him the at-bats, he's proven that he belongs, and he's proven that he's probably, you know, their biggest threat in the lineup right now. But boy, he's, you know, a Giants rookie hasn't hit like this in a long time. And he just looks like you said, he's ready when he's got a plan. He uses all fields. He can walk, you know, he's selective. He's not just up there just hacking. He's not a dead pull hitter. He can go everywhere. And it's exciting. You know, he's everything that we were told to look for. And, you know, you guys

0: awesome to watch. He's an at-bat that you don't want to miss. And, man, he's just on fire. I love the consistency of every at-bat. And every at-bat, I like what you said, he's got a game plan when he steps in that box.
1: He's got a plan, and he's also got a killer instinct. And, you know, he struck out the night before he hit the grand slam. He made the last out of the game, and he was ticked off about it. I think Matt Chapman was talking about it, how it really bothered him. And Chapman told him, you know, you're going to get plenty of chances to rectify that. And then the next game he hits that grand slam. And, you know, you want that from a rookie. And it's a maturity that a lot of 21-year-olds don't have. And, you know, like you said, the plan he has, how he attacks at bats, it's better than a lot of the veteran hitters on this team. And it's really, really impressive. You know, he's more impressive than just your average rookie. He just looks like a guy who's going to stick around and looks like a guy who is really going to be, you know, the cornerstone of whatever happens with the Giants in the future.
0: Hey, Dave, you know, last one. When you're watching Bryce Eldridge and you're looking at the future down the road, you see him more of a first baseman, and I would love to see him maybe exchange some games with Devers and maybe push him either way. I would love to see him on the field and getting some more experience on the defensive side. Do you think this is going to change at all?
1: Well, you know, I wrote about that. I said that I think every decision the Giants make going forward has to be with Eldridge's future in mind, and because he's the guy you build your team around, he's the guy that, you know, you build the lineup around. And, you know, with Devers, I would assume that the Giants would like to have both of them in the lineup in a perfect world, but, you know, Devers has, we saw last year what happened when the Red Sox tried to move him off of his position, and, you know, he didn't want a DH. He said before he doesn't want a DH, he wants to play defense. And, you know, I don't think that that's the best thing for Eldridge's future. I think, you know, he should play first base. I think he's a better defensive first baseman. You know, and if that means down the road that even sooner than down the road, if they have to move off of Devers, you know, even if that means eating some money to do it, I think every decision they have to make going forward has to center around Eldridge. And
0: so do I.
1: You know,
0: I agree.
1: He's got to be their focus. He's got to be their focus. He's got to be the guy that drives the decisions. And if that means they have to move off of Devers, you know, so be it. But like you said, in a perfect world, I would like to have them both in the lineup and Devers hitting and, you know, getting an occasional start at first base. But I think it's more important that Eldridge plays first. And I think it gives the Giants a better defense and a better chance to win.
0: Boy, oh boy, Dave, you were right. About 6 weeks ago, you just kept saying, Bill, he needs to play. He needs to play, Bill. He needs to play. And now he's playing, and you're 100% right, Dave. And that's what's great about having conversations with you weekly and getting the ins and outs of your thoughts and my thoughts, as well as the listeners' thoughts. And so far, so good. All we can do is hope for the best and get him healthy. I just want him to stay healthy, and let's get 3 and 4 at-bats out of him every game and see how this is going to translate into the rest of the season. But Dave, thanks for staying up with me. I really appreciate it, and we'll definitely talk down the road.
1: Anytime, Bill. Thanks a lot.
0: That was Dave Tobner from the SF Gate. Wrote a great article on Bryce Eldridge. Please go to SF Gate and read it. Really good stuff out of Dave. All right, we're going to take a quick break. Come back with more right here.
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11: A better life with Dr. Sanjay Gupta.
12: Have you ever noticed that you mostly breathe through one nostril at a time? Even when you're not sick, even when your allergies aren't bothering you. The body actually switches the dominant nostril as frequently as every 2 hours while we're awake. That's according to Adam Taylor, an anatomy professor at Lancaster University in the UK. This alternating cycle is automatic. It's regulated subconsciously by the hypothalamus in the brain, he said. Your body does this to give each nostril a chance to rest and repair so they don't get too dried out, which could make it easier for pathogens and inflammation to cause damage. Now, Taylor also said studies suggest the left nostril may be more dominant, and when the right nostril is dominant, the body is in a more alert or even stressed state. Who knew? Pretty fascinating stuff. I'm Dr. Sanjay Gupta, helping you live a better life.
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17: 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We put the Saturday show together and it's over with. The Giants lose today 6-1. Looking for a better game tomorrow. Logan Webb on the hill for the Giants against Ryan Rolison. An opener for the Cubs. First pitch is 12:10. Join me on the warm-up show. That starts at 10 a.m. And the Extra Innings post-game show got a great, great guest. Andre Dawson. That's right, the Hall of Famer and I sat down. A nice two-part conversation. You'll hear that on the Extra Inning post-game show. I want to thank my guest, Dave Tobner, from the SF Gate. And I want to thank my producer, Jacob Villante. He has been with me since 4 o'clock today as we started with the warm-up show and we finish here on the Extra Inning post-game show. For Bill Lasky, have a great rest Saturday night. We'll do it again right here tomorrow on KNBR. More coming up right here on KNBR, the Sports League.
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0: Well, that was a spirited rendition of the Star Spangled Banner as we get ready for baseball tonight from San Francisco. The Giants and the Cubs for the second game of this three-game series. 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We'll start with the Cubs. Two games over 500, 36-34. The Cubs are in third place in the National League Central. They are 7.5 games behind the first place Milwaukee Brewers. Pete Crow Armstrong, their young star center fielder, hitting leadoff once again. Alex Bregman tonight, he's the DH, batting second. Michael Busch, first baseman, hits third. Seiya Suzuki in right field hitting cleanup. Ian Happ is in left field. He'll bat fifth. Nico Horner, the Bay Area native, sixth place hitter and second baseman. Pedro Ramirez at third base hitting seventh. Miguel Amaya doing the catching, batting eighth. And Dansby Swanson is the shortstop. He bats ninth. Pitcher for the Cubs. His win-loss record is only 2-2, but that sort of belies how well Ben Brown has pitched. He's got a 1.74 earned run average. Now, he's only made six starts. He's had 18 total appearances, but 57 innings of work this year and a 1.74 ERA. Very impressive. Giants saw it firsthand last weekend at Wrigley. He pitched very well against the Giants, and he goes up against them again here tonight. Meanwhile, the Giants, who are 28-42 here on June 13th, Luis Arraez will play second base and hit leadoff for the Giants tonight. Bryce Eldridge is so hot. The 21-year-old rookie designated hitter batting second. Casey Schmidt out in left field. He hits third. Rafi Devers, first baseman and Giants cleanup hitter. Jung-Hoo Lee out in right field. Lee will bat fifth. Willie Adames playing shortstop, hitting sixth. Matt Chapman, third baseman and seventh place hitter. Drew Gilbert out in center field. He hits eighth. And the catcher batting ninth is Eric Haas. The starting pitcher for the Giants is right-hander Trevor McDonald. McDonald, who's done a really excellent job as a young starter. One start where the numbers weren't real pretty, and he just didn't pitch all that well against the White Sox. Otherwise, he's been excellent. Overall, seven appearances, a 4.15 ERA for Trevor McDonald. He'll start for the second straight time against the Cubs. He was the pitcher on that Sunday game at Wrigley and pitched very well. So McDonald on the mound against the Cubs for a second straight outing. 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Justice takes more than a fighter. You need a champion. 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This copyrighted broadcast is presented by authority of the San Francisco Giants. May not be reproduced or retransmitted in any form. The accounts and descriptions of this game may not be disseminated without the express written consent of the San Francisco Giants. Umpires for this game, Tyler Jones, who's a call-up ump, is behind home plate. I don't believe that we've ever had him call balls and strikes for a Giants game, so Tyler Jones behind the plate. Clint Vondrak at first, Adam Hamery at second, and Todd Titchener, who is the crew chief. He is the umpire along the third baseline. Beautiful night, little breeze blowing out towards center field. There is some fog hanging over the East Bay Hills, so we might have some more of that fog and marine layer move over the bay and here to Oracle Park as the game goes along. But for now, just bright blue skies up above. Very late afternoon, evening time, summertime baseball in San Francisco. The Giants and the Cubs. And another big crowd has gathered here at Oracle Park for game two of the three-game series. For the Cubs, Crow Armstrong, Bregman, and Busch. That's the top of the order against young right-hander Trevor McDonald, who has warmed up and all ready to go. And ahead of tonight's first pitch, here's John Miller.
1: All right, Dave, thank you. Well done. Set the stage beautifully. So here is the leadoff batter, Pete Crow Armstrong. And McDonald to the plate. Swing, and there's a high drive into deep left center field, way back there. Still going, and that is a home run. On the first pitch of the game, a slider, and Pete Crow Armstrong hits it out of the yard to left center field and just barely made it over the top of the wall, maybe even hit the top of the wall. So it was just kind of a get-it-in breaking ball. And Pete Crow Armstrong, who is kind of a free swinger anyway, wasn't waiting around on it. 1-0. Cubs' 12th home run of the year for Armstrong. PCA, they call him, in Chicago. Now the 1-0 pitch to Bregman. Swing and a miss on a cutter. Leadoff batter, Pete Crow Armstrong, sponsored by Ayala, Morgan, and Bizard. When you've been injured in an auto accident, you don't just need an attorney. You need a heavy hitter. Contact Ayala, Morgan, and Bizard. Now McDonald throws, swing, and there's a high fly ball off the end of the bat, though, coming into it in to fairly shallow center. Gilbert makes the grab, one away. Am I correct in my the note that they just mentioned on the press box public address about Pete Crow Armstrong? Here's the pitch, and a half swing foul by Michael Busch, 0-1. That it's the first time in his career he's led off a game with a home run. I'm a little bit surprised by that, because he's a guy who hits a lot of home runs. Busch hit one last night. It was the big one. 3-run homer that made it 5-0 Cubs in the fifth inning. Now a sinker from McDonald comes back over the inside for a called strike. 93 miles an hour from Trevor McDonald. First pitch tonight was thrown at 7:06 p.m. 62 degrees, the game time temperature. Now there's a swing and a drive out into the gap right center field. That's going to get between them. One hop and up and over the wall into the visiting bullpen. Out to the left of the 4:15 marker. Well, that was another off-speed pitch. And the slider has been a great pitch for McDonald. First pitch of the game was a slider, and it was a hanger, and Armstrong hit it out of the ballpark. Now Busch hits one that bounces up and over the wall. That was not the slider. That was his changeup. Here is Suzuki. That's a wild pitch. Shoots right on by Haas to the backstop. He tried to throw a sinker there, and he missed badly with it, way off the outside. So a wild pitch moves Busch to third. One run in, one out, and a runner at third. And the Giants will bring the infield in here right away in the first inning. Now McDonald holds and throws. And he's low with a slider. 2-0. We mentioned first pitch at 7:06, 62 degrees. The time and temp are sponsored by Kalshi. Kalshi, trade on anything, even the game. 2-0 pitch in the dirt. Cutter to the outside, bouncing in. 3-0. We had some sun that was reflecting off the hitter's backdrop into the eyes of the hitters for a little bit, but it has disappeared behind a cloud there for a few moments. 3-0 pitch. Low, ball four. Seiya Suzuki, who Thursday in Denver hit a grand slam and had two doubles last night, including one that knocked in the first run of the game last night. And he gets a walk on four pitches here. That does set up a double play possibility, so the middle infield drops back into double play depth. Ian Happ, switch hitter batting, left-handed, stands in, and he takes a low with a changeup. Ball one. That one bounced in the dirt. Very low. Donald has not been in the strike zone since Busch's double. Now he tries it again. And that is out of the strike zone. Too low with a changeup. Check swing by Ian Happ. Nico Horner is on deck. Now, time is taken, and Haas is going to run out to the mound to talk with McDonald. McDonald's having a hard time throwing strikes all of a sudden. And all of the Giants infielders, plus the catcher, gather around Trevor McDonald for a Habas Law mound visit. So two balls, no strikes to Ian Happ. Now Happ is not hitting well for batting average, only .228, but he is the Cubs' leading home run hitter. 15 home runs, 36 batted in, and he gets a lot of walks. 41 walks so far this year. 2-0 pitch. Ground ball to short, should be two. Over to second for one. Adames over to first. Double play. And that ends the inning. Wow, just like that. Shortstop to first. Cubs have a 1-0 lead. Arise, Eldridge, and Schmidt coming up on the Liberty Group Protect Your Assets Giants Radio Network.
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1: There's ball 1-2 high to Luis Arraez as the Giants come up. Last of the first, trailing 1-0. With Bryce Eldridge on deck, Casey Schmidt due up third in the inning, and Brown is low and in with a 94-mile-an-hour fastball. Two balls and no strikes. Arraez had one hit last night. He's the only guy besides Bryce Eldridge who had any hits last night for the Giants. 2-0 pitch, swing, and a smash caught by the diving Bush at first. One away. He clobbered that one. 101 miles an hour, headed down the right field line for the corner. But the quick reactions by Bush, and he caught it just above the just before it bounced. So a nice play there by Bush. And now here is Bryce Eldridge. Three-hit game last night, and he takes high and outside for ball one. Eldridge has now had 23 hits in his last 51 at-bats.
5: over
1: the last 14 games. He swings and he hits one foul, a liner down the right field line on a curveball there from Brown. Brown, 6 feet, 6 inches tall, very long legs, long arms, facing the 6 foot, 7 inch tall Bryce Eldridge. 1-1 the count. Now a changeup, and that's low for a ball. But Brown pitching. The catcher is Amaya. An infield of Bush, Horner, Swanson, and Ramirez from first over to third. Happ, Armstrong, and Suzuki from left to right in the outfield. And there's a line drive, base hit. Down the right field line. Heads into the first archway by the 309 marker. The carom comes right out. Here comes the throw to second. A perfect throw, and he's out at second. Suzuki got a perfect carom and made a perfect throw to second base. And Eldridge was out, and the Giants will not challenge that call. So another hit for Armstrong, but Eldridge, but he does not end up on the bases for very long. He went in with a feet-first slide, and well done. The Cubs with a strong defense, and they show it off right there. And here's a fly ball to left by Schmidt, and in a little bit, Happ makes the catch, and just like that, the Giants are retired. 1-0 Cubs after one on the Liberty Group Protect Your Assets Giants Radio Network.
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1: Inning number two here at Oracle Park. 1-0. The Cubs lead the Giants. And Nico Horner will lead off for the Cubs against Trevor McDonald. And ball one, a sinker that if they had challenged that call, they would have won, according to the ABS that we saw. But it's ball one. Now the pitch on the way. That is right there with a sinker at the knees. The Prostate Cancer Foundation Home Run Challenge. It's been going now for, the last 30 years. Michael Milken, who started this, is here with us. There's a ball too low. 2-1, more than $1 billion raised for prostate cancer research, funding for more than 3,600 programs at over 315 research institutions worldwide. Now here's a foul pulled down the third base side. And Michael Milcom, welcome. So the home run challenge is home runs that are hit leading into Father's Day can help raise money for this purpose, right? For looking for a cure for prostate cancer.
15: That is correct. And every home run by the Giants tonight is $30,000. And a grand slam's $50,000.
1: Now, what if the Cubs hit a home run?
15: That's $10,000.
1: Here's the pitch now. And that is in there, strike three called. So Horner called out on strikes. And he's challenged that call. So, and I think he's going to lose. They put it on the board.
16: The pitch is a strike. Chicago has one challenge remaining.
1: So, he was wrong. It was a strike right on the outside edge. All right, so, Mike, by the way, have you been watching this new automatic balls and strikes, the ability to challenge a call?
15: Yes, as we were in Baltimore, and he didn't challenge, and Baltimore ended up losing the game.
1: I mean, if he had challenged, he would have won that challenge?
15: Yeah. So it's been amazing. But the exciting thing is all the money we raise here in San Francisco stays in the Bay Area at UCSF and Stanford.
1: Here's a swing. Ramirez a drive deep into left center field, way back there, and it is off the wall. Ramirez heading for second, and he'll stop there with a long double into the alleyway, left center field, hit right off the base of the wall out there. So, with one out, a double, the Cubs already leading 1-0. Michael Milken is here with us. He founded the Prostate Cancer Foundation. You had your own a brush with this enemy, this illness.
15: It was a little more than a brush, as you know, and they had given me about 18 months to live 33 years ago, so I'm the happiest guy to be in the game with you tonight.
1: Now, here's the pitch low and outside for ball one. One ball and no strike. So the home run challenge every year for, 30 years?
15: This is the 31st year, and the game started. Your owner, Peter McGowan, was the one that kicked off this game of home run challenge 31 years ago.
1: Now here's the set by McDonald. The pitch, swinging strike by the right-handed batting Amaya. So at the same time, trying to raise money for this cancer research, but I know you've always come armed with all the latest info and for families to tell dad to make sure here's a ball inside to get tested.
15: Well, that was the idea, the American pastime. Come out to the ballpark, remind your dad, grandfather, uncle, coworker, or neighbor to get that simple blood test. And the month that most men get that blood test is the 30 days after Father's Day. So you've done a great job.
1: Now here's a swing and a foul bouncing down the third base side. Two balls, two strikes to Miguel Amaya. So are there some new, I know in the past you've had some dietary things that can be little helpful things to maybe ward off the possibility of prostate cancer. Here's the set now by McDonald. Runner at second, one out. 2-2 pitch. Little bouncer, foul, third base side.
15: So, yes, you're correct, and I know you've been very focused on it. By changing your microbiome, what you eat, for about 50% of men, that both slows the growth of prostate cancer and might slow it enough that you don't get it. But in the last couple years, there's a new development which is phenomenal, and that is you can get a tracer put in your body that only attaches to prostate cancer cells.
1: Wow. Now here's McDonald, ready, throwing, swing, and that one is dribbled up the third base side, and it just goes foul about 15 feet away from third base. So do you think that Dave and I should do this?
15: You should definitely get your blood test, and if you have a positive, this tracer lets you know if you actually do have prostate cancer cells in your body, and they can be treated. We just had our 15th drug approved. So those individuals that were diagnosed and late in life, there's still enormous potential. Today, with all the advances and with your help and spreading the word over the years, there's a 98% chance that all men diagnosed with prostate cancer will live 5 years or longer.
1: Here is the set now by Trevor McDonald, runner at second, one out. 2-2 pitch to Miguel Amaya. And that misses for a ball. Now it's 3-2. Michael Milken is here with us. This year alone, more than 333,000 men in the U.S. are expected to be diagnosed with prostate cancer, making it one of the most common cancers affecting men. So this is the idea. Father's Day is coming, and encourage dad or your loved one to get tested. Here's a liner into center. Coming in to lean forward and make the catch is Drew Gilbert, and Ramirez goes back to second, two down.
15: So you can learn more about this at PCF.org. There's a lot of information on nutrition that I know you've been studying over the years. And so this goal, our goal is there are 4 to 5 million men who've had prostate cancer in America leading normal lives today.
1: The Giants trailing 1-0. Michael Milken is here from the Prostate Cancer Foundation and this year's Home Run Challenge. There's a called strike now to Dansby Swanson. And you, after you survived, you became a cancer survivor all those years ago. You did change a few things, including the diet that you're talking about. There's a slider just off the outside. One ball, one strike.
15: I dramatically changed my diet. I was actually a vegetarian for about a decade. But one of the things to tell you how far we've gone, two people have run for president of the United States that had prostate cancer. 90% or 99% of Americans don't even know that.
1: Now a swinging strike by Dansby Swanson, one ball and two strikes. Well, we know baseball managers, Joe Torre, Dusty Baker, they're prostate cancer survivors as well. We're happy to say.
15: Frank Robinson, but both John Kerry and Romney ran for president. It wasn't even an issue. And that's how far we've come since we started. And that's the promise for all families. By early detection and advances, you're not going to have your life cut short, and you should be able to live a normal life.
1: There's a ball missing, 2-2 now to Swanson, the ninth place hitter. Now a check swing. Did he go? Yes. On appeal, a swing, and the inning is over. So go to PCF.org/homerunchallenge and get in the game, and be sure and encourage your dad, as Michael said, uncle, your loved one, to get tested.
15: Keep dad in the game. That's the message, and we're looking forward to seeing you wearing your wristband on Father's Day.
1: Okay. All right. Michael Milken with the Prostate Cancer Foundation. And nice to see you again after, 31 years now.
15: We're lucky we're both around, right?
1: We are.
15: The only thing I'm disappointed is you're not wearing shorts tonight. You know?
1: Well, it's radio. I just have to sound like I'm either dressed up or dressed down, one way or the other. All right, Michael, thank you.
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1: First ball swinging, Rafael Devers hits a shot right past the first baseman, Michael Busch, down the first base line. Busch made a dive for it, could not come up with it, and then it got to that angled wall and got lodged in neat at the bottom of that angled wall right beneath the padding out there, so it became a ground rule double. So Devers at second, the Giants trailing 1-0, and here is Jung-Hoo Lee. Devers with the double. He's hit a lot of doubles this year. He hit that ball at 103 miles per hour. Now the one strike pitch, swing, and there's a high drive into right center, the big part of the yard. Devers goes back to Chaga. Under it, the right field of Suzuki. Devers is going to try for third. Here comes a throw. It is offline and too late anyway. So Jung-Hoo Lee is retired, although he hit that ball pretty hard, but into the big gap out in right center. But he does move Devers over to third, and now the Giants could get the tying run without even getting ahead here if Willie Adames could hit a fly ball, get one deep enough into the outfield anyway. Cubs bring the infield in halfway for the right-handed batting Adames. And he swings, and he hits a fly ball, pop-up, shallow center. Out goes the second baseman, and he's going to make the catch. And Devers, that was just too shallow for him to even tag up. He came down the line from third just in case it fell in. If it falls in, you got to score. So you can't tag up on a little pop-up like that. But it was caught. So Adames is gone on one pitch, and he got really jammed big time with that one. A sinker that ran right in on the hands. It's a pretty good pitch by Ben Brown. So here now is Chapman. The infield drops back, normal depth, and Chapman takes a called strike. A sinker that ran to the inner third. Chapman's been a hot hitter. 10 hits in his last 20 at-bats and 16 RBIs in 17 games. Now he takes, and that's in for a called strike, too. A sinker. And now it's 0-2. That one ended up right down the middle of the plate. 1-0, the Cubs lead the Giants. Devers the runner at third. And there's a swinging strike three. 97-mile-an-hour two-seamer. Got a little extra on that one. The Giants had a leadoff double, but come up empty and trail 1-0 as we move to the third inning now on the Liberty Group Protect Your Assets Giants Radio Network.
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1: Inning number three, Cubs 1, Giants nothing. And with the top of the order, Pete Crow Armstrong standing in against Trevor McDonald. Stepping in to tell you all about it, here is Dave Fleming.
0: Thank you, John. First pitch sinker is a little bit high for ball one. By the way, we blew right through the Taco Bell second inning. Oh, my goodness. Stop by your local Taco Bell, try their new Cantina chicken menu, and remember to live Moss. Crow Armstrong hooks this one down the right field line. That's a fair ball. Jung-Hoo Lee over to play to Karama against the sidewall. Throws it back into second, but sliding in safely with a double is Crow Armstrong. He homered on the first pitch of the game. And now he's got a leadoff double here in the third. PCA, who he was named the National League Player of the Week last week, and he's angling for another award. He's just stayed red hot. And he's hurting the Giants big time in this series. He's at second with nobody out. Alex Bregman, the hitter, 1-0 Cubs. Third inning, Trevor McDonald pitches. That one is a strike. McDonald, who's got the highest ground ball rate of any pitcher who's pitched 35 innings or more in baseball this year. Number one. And the Cubs are hitting a lot of balls in the air against him tonight. 0-1 pitch. Bregman hits one in the air to left, going back on it, Schmidt. He will make the catch. Crow Armstrong's going to tag and test him. Here comes the throw. The tag by Chapman is late. The throw is just a little bit offline. And Crow Armstrong, very aggressive base running. There are not many who would have tried that, I don't think. But Schmidt caught it and got something behind the throw. And it was just, I mean, it was only about 3 or 4 feet offline, but enough to where Chapman had to step into foul ground, take it, and then reach back across his body. And Crow Armstrong was already at third with a head-first slide. So he's at third with one out. Bregman retired. Infield comes in for Michael Busch. He takes a ball, and Eric Haas is going to challenge this one. And this is not a good challenge. That was definitely high. Yeah, it's high, a lot.
16: Still has one challenge remaining.
0: So the Giants lose a challenge there. That was almost 2 inches up out of the strike zone. It's not that much, but by the standards that have been set by everybody involved with this system, that's a big miss. 1-0, the pitch. Busch takes a strike. Now a throw behind Crow Armstrong, who dives back to the bag at third. Haas tried to pick him off.
16: The pitcher's called a strike. The batter's challenging.
0: Now the batter is challenging. That one was right down the middle. What is Michael Busch doing with this one? They're about to be. I say it was right down the middle.
16: Chicago
0: was definitely in the strike zone. So the Cubs are out of challenges. Giants only have one left. Both these teams have just decided, well, we're using them. Come hell or high water. Now time asked for by Michael Busch. Infield still in for the Giants. The game is happening fast and furious tonight. Well, plenty of action. It's only 1-0 Cubs. Here's the set by McDonald. The pitch. That is called strike two. And Busch shot a glance back at the umpire. I thought that one was a strike. But the Cubs have no recourse for the rest of the game on those pitches. One and two the count to Busch. Crow Armstrong at third. One away. The pitch. Busch takes. Down and in with a slider. The harder of the two McDonald breaking balls. So it's 2-2. Cubs 1, Giants nothing here in the third inning. The pitch by McDonald.

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2: I'd even consider taking off. McDonald throws. Suzuki takes down and away with a slider. Bush has only stolen one base this year, but you got blazing speed at third. You could try to draw a throw and see if Crow Armstrong could dash home. Devers holding Bush on at first, the 1-1. That's outside with a change up again, 2-1. So McDonald's just not throwing as many strikes as we're used to seeing from him. Trying to find a way to get through this without his best stuff. 2-1. Suzuki, line drive, base hit left field. Crow Armstrong will score. Schmidt comes in and scoops it up. Bush stops at second. Suzuki drives in the run. It's 2-0 Cubs. Another ball in the air when McDonald just couldn't get the ground ball that he wanted. And he's making a lot of pitches that are up. It's unusual for him. Trying to do some damage control now. With the score 2-0 Cubs. Two on, still only one out. And Ian Happ, the hitter. Switch hitter batting left-handed. McDonald throws. Happ takes. Just off the inside, ball one. We're coming to you live from the Chuck Chancey Gold Resort and Casino broadcast booth. On a Saturday night in San Francisco. Giants took 2 of 3 at Wrigley last weekend. Cubs took game one of this series last night. 1-0 pitch is swung on and missed. Threw that changeup again. Happ was way out in front. That was firmer. That's really weird, the variability of the pitch velocity on that changeup. McDonald threw that one at 83. He's thrown a couple at 80 in this inning. 1-1. Happ takes, strike two on the inside. The sinker coming back to the corner. Again, no challenges. That was one that might have been a challengeable pitch, but the Cubs are out here in the third inning. Happ's got 15 home runs. He's dangerous. The 1-2. Hit foul. He just got a piece of another changeup. Cubs are doing to McDonald what they did to Roop last night. 54 pitches now, one out in the third inning. It's been a plague for Giants starters. Giants starting pitchers just have not been able to go deep into games. And it's had a snowball effect on the bullpen. Bullpen's having to pitch a lot of innings night after night. 1-2. Happ takes low. Change up, 2-2. The Cubs, and you got to give them credit, they're not chasing. Fouling a lot of tough pitches off and not going out of the strike zone. Very disciplined approach. Two and two. Here's the pitch. Happ hits a foul off to the left, out of play. On the Toyota out-of-town scoreboard, Dodgers played earlier today on the south side after the White Sox blew out the Dodgers yesterday to start that series. Today it was almost the exact opposite, and it was a very dramatic game.

0: McDonald ready with the 2-2 pitch. Here it comes. Hap ground ball towards short. Adames has it. He'll flip to Arise at second, and then the ball flies out of Arise's hands as he goes to make the exchange. They call the out at second base. That was going to be, I don't think there was really any chance, just the way it was hit and as far as Adames had to go to get it and then as far as Arise had to go to get to the bag, I don't think there was any chance for a double play.
1: Chicago's challenging an out call at second base.
0: Cubs are challenging this. This is one that rarely gets challenged. So they're challenging the out call, saying that Arise never controlled it. Well, as it stands, if the call on the field was the right one, it's first and third, two down. If the call got overturned, I mean, they're definitely, this call's, I don't know, why would they challenge that? Watching the replay, that is confusing. He definitely had that ball in his glove. I guess the one question might be, some microphone issues from Todd Titchener, who sounds like he's on the Artemis mission, but he did say call was confirmed. So the Cubs don't have an ABS challenge and they don't have a replay challenge anymore. They were burning a hole in Craig Counsell's pockets, so he decided we're just using them all. Here's Nico Horner. First and third, two down, one run in, 2-0 Cubs. The pitch. That's a strike to Horner. He used the first one incorrectly back in the second inning. Horner did. A 1-1 the count. Trevor McDonald comes set. Throws to first, diving back safely. That's Hap. Hap, more so than Bush, but still not a real aggressive base stealer. He's got 3 steals. I've always thought of Ian Happ, though, as a smart base runner. He's at first. Bush is over at third. The pitch. That misses low. Sinker at 92 miles an hour, 1-1. Cubs are one of those teams, and we see a lot of teams, not just against the Giants, just a lot of teams that are very aggressive base running teams. Cubs are one of them. 45 steals, only 10 times caught as a team. 1-1. Swing and a little dribbler. Foul. And it's the kind of spot where you put a lot of pressure on the defense, on the catcher, on the middle infielders, on the decision making. Even the possibility of that runner taken off at first. Giants have to think through all those possibilities. Down the count 1-2, and Horner's going to use his timeout. Long hold from McDonald. Ready to go. 1-2, runner goes from first, pitches in the dirt. Haas throws, and nobody's covering. And that just gives the Cubs a run. That is just inexplicable. Haas threw and nobody was covering. I can't imagine that wasn't a called play, that the Giants had decided if they run, they run. We're not going to throw. So Bush comes home to score. It's 3-0. That one's hard to explain. Happ ends up at second. The pitch is fouled off to the right. That's all that stuff we were talking about, but the whole idea of that is if you're the defense, you have to have a plan. And Haas and Arise were not on the same page. Arise just stayed at his position. Arise actually did very well to come up with a ball on a bounce in shallow center field, so it didn't go even farther into the outfield. Now McDonald throws one to the backstop. This is sloppy, and Giants fans are letting the Giants hear about it. You just can't give teams the help. It's hard enough to get three outs against a good offensive team without the help. It's the second wild pitch of the game. Runner at third with two down. 3-0 Cubs. The pitch is popped foul, back out of play. Leadoff double, a one-out walk, a hit, essentially a double steal, although that doesn't really totally describe it. And now a wild pitch, 2-2, ground ball, softly hit right side. Devers has it. He's going to sprint to the bag and get there ahead of Nico Horner for out number three. He had a choice to make there, whether to feed McDonald or not. The side is retired, but the Cubs get two runs, and one of those was just a gift and not pretty. So the Cubs, long way to go. Giants are definitely in this game, but they now lead 3-0 midway through three on the Liberty Group Protect Your Assets Giants Radio Network.
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0: Cubs 3, Giants nothing. Drew Gilbert and then Haas and then the top of the order, 8-9-1. Giants against this guy, Ben Brown, who's been dominant for the Cubs. And now pitching with a three-run lead. There's strike one to Gilbert. Giants have had a lot of good at-bats, and they've only sent seven hitters to the plate. But Arise, Eldridge, Schmidt, Devers, Lee, they've all hit the ball hard this first time through. They only have two hits and no runs to show for it, and now they're down three. Gilbert takes pitch high, 1-1. Ben Brown pitches. Gilbert takes a ball. 2-1. Our ASI announcer question is sponsored by Kaiser Permanente, a better idea for healthcare. Tomorrow's game is at a different start time. Tomorrow's game is a 12:10 first pitch time. Here's a ball low, so that's different than most Sunday games. Logan Webb's going to start for the Giants. And Logan's been pitching great, coming off the injured list. Just looks like himself. 3-1 is ball four. Gilbert takes a walk. That's a good job by Gilbert. That hasn't been happening as much with Gilbert lately. That's a good play. Now Haas comes up. We'll pause here for station identification. 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
0: Ben Brown, the Cubs pitcher, throws to Eric Haas, and he takes inside. Ball one, Dave Fleming, John Miller, Darren Chan, our producer-engineer, on this Saturday evening in San Francisco. Bottom of the third, Giants trail the Cubs 3-0. One in the first on a leadoff home run by Pete Crow Armstrong. First pitch of the game. And then a two-run third inning. The pitch. Haas started on a pitch that almost hit him, and on appeal, no swing. That was close. 2-0. Well, you know Haas wants to make something good happen here at the plate because Eric was not happy with the way the defensive sequence went that allowed the Cubs to score the third run of the game in the top of this inning. Here's a pitch called a strike on the inside. 2-1. He also, in that inning, had a challenge that was incorrect. So Haas, I'm sure, is eager to start to chip away, make up for that. You got a big, big opening on the right side of the infield. Second baseman Horner way up the middle. Haas, a broken bat, foul on the first base side. On another one that was running way in on him. Tried to check his swing, and the ball hit the bat, broke the bat. So he'll go get a new bat. Giants after tomorrow's game, after that 12:10 first pitch time tomorrow. And that game will be televised on ABC. We will not have a local Giants telecast. John and I will have a Giants radio broadcast, but the game is a national television game. Then the Giants head out on the road. Atlanta and Miami, a week-long road trip. Haas hits a little punch shot down the right field line. Suzuki sprinting over, makes a dive, and he makes a catch. Wow, what a catch by Seiya Suzuki. Robbing Haas of a hit. Covered a lot of ground there. Ball was not hit hard, but off the bat, that looked like that was going to be a hit. Suzuki came sprinting in to get it. Out number one. Gilbert scrambled to get back to first. When the Giants get back home, the A's will be in town. June 23, 24, 25. SFGiants.com/tickets. Here's a pitch to Luis Arraez, and he takes it outside. Ball one. Last couple years of the A's coming to town as a Northern California, no longer a Bay Area rival, but a Northern California matchup. Here's the 1-0. That's outside, 2-0. So this will be the second to last visit for the A's as a California team, if everything goes according to schedule. Arraez got robbed in the first inning, hit a low bullet to first that was caught. He hammers this one to right field. Suzuki back, turns around. It's off the wall, and it takes a carom way back towards center field. Gilbert sprints around third. He's going to score all the way over to third. Arraez hits a triple, and the Giants are on the board. It's 3-1, Cubs. Arraez smoked that one to right center field on a line. It hit the brick. Suzuki was trying to set up to play the carom, and the ball took a wicked bounce.
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0: And rolled way away from him. It actually hit just below the bricks off the very top of the green padding and bounced back towards Crow Armstrong in center field. So Arraez extends his hit streak with a triple. Now Eldridge takes outside, ball one. And the Giants are set up to get even closer with Eldridge, who's having just one good at bat after another. The leadoff walk turns into a run. That's nice to see. The pitch. Eldridge swings and misses. Curveball, strike one. Infield is back other than the third baseman Ramirez. Eldridge, who hit a base hit and just a shot line drive his first time up, takes this one low. Curveball, 2-1. He got thrown out trying to turn that single into a double by a brilliant play by Suzuki. Casey Schmidt on deck, and Schmidt has cooled off quite a bit. So let's see how aggressive Brown is going after Eldridge. 2-1. Eldridge takes low, 3-1. Another curveball. That curveball is such a weapon for him. 44% of the pitches he threw against the Giants last weekend were curveballs. He just uses it over and over again, and it is hard to hit. Runner at third, one out, the 3-1. Eldridge fouls it off to the left. 97-mile-an-hour fastball, and man, he had some bad intentions with that swing. Eldridge has homered in three straight games. 3-2. Brown pitches. Eldridge takes. Ball four. Very close. A fastball down. Cubs don't have a challenge. If they did, they would have been wrong if they challenged it, because Eldridge was right. It was ball four. He draws the walk. Excellent job by Eldridge there. The Giants have first and third, with still only one out, and Tommy Hotovy, the pitching coach, is coming out for a Habas Law mound visit. Luis Arraez, by the way, all the cool stuff that he's doing this year, and he's doing a lot of cool stuff. That's his sixth triple. That's a lot of triples. Corbin Carroll's kind of the triples king right now in baseball, but Arraez has six of them.
5: And Carroll's got eight to lead the league, but that is not such a wide disparity.
0: Arraez second. Crow Armstrong among the league leaders. You would expect that. So now meeting over in Casey Schmidt, who lined out to left his first time up. The pitch. Casey takes low. A fastball down, ball one. Schmidt's been just a little impatient lately. His on-base average for the year, as good a year as he's having, his on-base average for the year is all the way down to 301. The pitch. He lines this one down the right field line. Foul. Tried to peel one into right field, and it sliced foul, 1-1. 15 home runs, 38 batted in for Schmidt. What he doesn't want to do is hit the ball on the ground. Cubs would like to get the ground ball. See if they could turn a double play. Giants have a run home. They're down 3-1, 2-on, 1 out. The pitch. Schmidt hits a little dribbler, and it'll kick foul. Third base side. Arraez was sprinting home. And Arraez, the bat boy, Austin, came out to pick up the ball. It was just sitting on the grass in between home and third. And Arraez, inspired by the World Cup, did a little soccer dribbling and then kicked it into the dugout. 1-2 to Schmidt. Brown pitches. Schmidt fouls this one away. Well, Brown's going kind of against the scouting report. He's got that powerful fastball. Usually we see him use the curve in these spots, and he's sticking with the hard stuff to Schmidt. That was 97 miles an hour. Still 1-2. The pitch. Schmidt strikes out swinging. That was a curve down and away, and he couldn't hold up. He tried to. So two down, and now the Giants are going to need a hit to get another run home. And Casey's in a bad way right now in terms of going out of the strike zone. He is sort of lost his plate discipline. He's still doing some damage when he hits the ball. Here's Devers. Devers doubled in the second inning. The pitch. Swing and a miss. Tried to open up and launch on a 98-mile-an-hour fastball, but he didn't connect. Giants have not done a good job in these situational at-bats yet tonight. This one is no longer really, I mean, it's a situational at-bat in that you got a runner in scoring position, so it very much is, but it's two down. We've had two different chances already in this game with a runner at third and one out, and neither time have they gotten that run home. 0-1 to count to Devers. Here's the pitch. Low with a fastball, 1-1. Cubs 3, Giants 1. A pressure-packed inning for Ben Brown. He throws, Devers chases that curveball in the dirt. Wow, that one almost bounced in front of home plate. It's 1-2. That was the 27th pitch of the inning. Brown had thrown 16 pitches total in the first two innings. One and two to Devers. Here it comes. Foul. Went with the fastball. 99 miles an hour. And it is a heck of a combo from Ben Brown. The fastball, as hard as he throws, and the hard biting curveball. Only Jacob Mizorowski, the Brewers' incredible ace, throws a harder curveball than this guy. 1-2. Devers strikes out swinging on a high fastball. So for the Giants, they got a run in and they were set up for more, but only got the one. They leave two at the end of three. Cubs 3, Giants 1 on the Liberty Group Protect Your Assets Giants Radio Network.
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9: Thanks, Bob. 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
0: Giants are on the board, but they're down 3-1. Pedro Ramirez for the Cubs, and he jumps back out of the way and takes ball one from Trevor McDonald. Ramirez had a good series at Wrigley last weekend against the Giants. He's not a guy who's played that much yet. His numbers are modest. The pitch takes this one for a strike from McDonald. But, gosh, the Giants are seeing the best of this guy. He's had a lot of good at-bats against him. He had a double his first time up tonight. The pitch. He pulls this one sharply foul on the first baseline. It's going to kick and roll all the way down into the corner in right field. And Jung-Hoo Lee's going to have a long way to go to pick it up and flip it to a fan over the net. Treat yourself to a sweet experience this summer. Elevate your game day with a private suite at Oracle Park. From 12 to 20 guests starting at $175 per person. sfgiants.com/suites. Ramirez fouls a cutter back to the backstop. 1-2. DC's got the powerful microphones going tonight. We could hear the cleats of the Bat Boys digging into the warning track dirt behind home plate. That's taking you inside the game. 1-2 pitch. Strike three call. A little backdoor slider. Strikeout for McDonald. One out here in the fourth inning. McDonald wants this to be, this is the bottom part of the order. McDonald wants this to be a quick inning because he's already thrown 70 pitches now. Miguel Amaya made him throw a lot of pitches his first time up and ended up lining out to center field. Amaya up here for the second time. The pitch. He takes a ball outside. 1-0. .215 average for Amaya. Now a strike on the outside corner. 1-1. Ball down and away. 2-1. .215 batting average, but a .348 on base average. So he's like a lot of these Cubs where He is not going to help you if you don't throw strikes. Typically, he's just going to take his walks. Now a sinker that comes back over the outside corner. Strike two. Cubs 3, Giants 1. Top 4. One out, bases empty. 2-2 pitch. Check swing, foul. That one running in on his hands. Wall glanced off his bat. Now a breaking ball down and away, and that one was... That was not close enough to get Amaya to really think about swinging. So a full count here to Amaya, 3-2. The pitch. Foul down the right field line. He went with that backdoor sinker. Starts off the plate away to a right-handed hitter and moves right back onto the corner, but Amaya spoiled it foul. So this is like his first at bat, a long one. He pulls this pitch foul. Turned on that one. 3-2. I think that was the seventh pitch of the at bat, and this will be the eighth coming up. He throws. Amaya fouls another one. Topped it down around home plate. Well, he is just being a major pest for Trevor McDonald tonight. That was the ninth pitch of the at-bat. Three, two. Amaya fouls another one. Trevor McDonald is frustrated. That was his 80th pitch of the game, one out in the fourth inning. He's only given up five hits. 3-2. Amaya. Did he swing? Yes, he did. The ball hit him, but he swung. He's out. It hit him, but he took a swing. It's the second time that's happened to a Cub in this series. It happened to PCA yesterday. And Craig Counsell is going, what happened? The pitch hit him. But he swung, and they asked the first base umpire, and Craig Counsell's unhappy, but why? I don't know why he's unhappy with the home plate umpire. He asked for the appeal. He asked for help, and the first base umpire said it was a swing. Maya looked shocked. It hit him in the right arm, but he definitely swung. So it took a long while. What was that, 11 pitches? McDonald does get him his fourth strikeout of the game. Two down for the ninth place hitter, Swanson. He takes a ball. Just missing. That was close. Giants have one ABS challenge remaining. McDonald throws. Swanson takes a strike right on the outside corner. The 1-1. Strike two on the outside. It's Hello Kitty Day tomorrow. First 25,000 fans get a Hello Kitty plush keychain presented by EVA Air. That's at Giants.com/Hello Kitty. I'm sure the lines will be small. Be very calm. Everybody will be patient. The 1-2. Low with a slider, 2-2. It's now 85 pitches for McDonald. It's the fourth inning. Cubs have a 3-1 lead. The 2-2. Down and away. 3-2. It's like every at bat now is 5, 6, 7, sometimes more pitches. 3-2 on the way is high, ball four. He walked him. That is a huge mistake. Dansby Swanson, not like Dansby Swanson's not dangerous. He's got seven home runs, but he's hitting 179. And you got the hottest hitter other than maybe Arise, Lee, and Eldridge. The hottest non-Giants hitter, Otani. There's some guys who are hot right now, but PCA is just red hot. And he stands in now. He's got a homer and a double tonight in two at-bats. The pitch is down and in, way away from the target, ball one. Big miss from Trevor McDonald, who's just not going to be able to stay in this game much longer. But the task now is to make sure this guy doesn't beat you again. Swanson, fast runner at first with two down. The pitch inside, almost hit him with a sinker. And Crow Armstrong might have sold that one a little bit. I don't think it was that far in, but it was definitely a ball, 2-0. You got Bregman on deck. The 2-0 pitch, way outside. Changeup, not close, 3-0. He does not look like he wants to throw anything over the plate to this guy. Giants have not yet. Now they finally do get somebody up in the bullpen. It might be San Martin, the left-hander. There's a liner past the dive of Arise into right center field on a 3-0 pitch. Lee hustles over and cuts it off beautifully. Fires back into second, around to third, but stopping there, Swanson. The two-out rally that started with a walk. Pete Crow Armstrong is a triple away from the cycle, and it's the fourth inning. He's got a homer, a double, and a single now. And the Cubs fans are enjoying this hot stretch from their young center fielder. Justin Message will walk to the mound. It is a Habas Law mound visit. And it is, as we guessed, it is San Martin, the left-hander, who's getting ready for the Giants and probably getting ready for the very next hitter. Giants starters are sort of in crisis mode right now. They just, other than Logan Webb recently, nobody can go deep into games. McDonald's almost ensuring that this is going to be his last inning no matter what, with as many pitches as he's had to throw. Meeting over, Alex Bregman, the hitter. The pitch. And that hit him. So Bregman gets hit by a slider. It'll bring up Michael Busch, and that's probably going to be it for Trevor McDonald. It's sort of shocking. Tony Vitello's buying as much time as he can. River San Martin, who got the win in the amazing game on Wednesday, is throwing a few extra pitches. The Giants are going to use another Habas Law mound visit and just burn some extra time. And now the Giants manager comes out to make a pitching change. Very disappointing, I'm sure, for Trevor McDonald. 92 pitches, 3 2/3 innings. And he ended up walking three, throwing two wild pitches, and hitting a batter. San Martin comes out of that Giants bullpen, and he inherits a mess. Bases loaded with two down. It was two outs, nobody on. But a walk, a single, and a hit batter. Bases loaded for San Martin. He'll make his second appearance with the Giants. On the Toyota out-of-town scoreboard, there are three other games that are going on as we speak. The Royals are at home against Houston. That game had a rain delay, so that's why that one's still going. It's 7-7 in the ninth inning in Kansas City. The Angels hosting the Tampa Bay Rays. Tampa Bay is now tied atop the American League East. They've cooled off. The Yankees, even without Aaron Judge, tied atop the AL East. Yankees won today 3-1 in Toronto. So for the moment, they're ahead of the Rays by a half game. Rays are down 1-0 down at Anaheim in the bottom of the fifth. And the A's in Sacramento are at home hosting the Colorado Rockies. It's 4-3 A's, top five there. Cardinals got a win over the Twins in Minnesota, 9-6. Padres beat up on the Orioles today, 9-3 in Baltimore. Nationals stay above 500. They beat the Mariners 8-3 at home. Pirates 3, Marlins 2. Marlins have been red hot, but the Pirates got them this afternoon. Cincinnati beat Arizona. The Diamondbacks are back down to 500. 2-1, the final score in Cincinnati. Cleveland, the Guardians were at home against the Detroit Tigers. The big story in that game was Tarek Skubal came back off the injured list, and he didn't exactly look like himself. 4 2/3 innings, gave up 5 hits and 3 runs, ended up taking the loss as the Guardians got a win. 3-1, the final score. Red Sox over the Rangers, 6-3. I told you the Dodgers, Yamamoto had a perfect game into the eighth inning. Mookie Betts committed an error in the eighth. No hitter into the ninth. Tristan Peters hit a home run for the only run. 7-1 Dodgers final on the Toyota out-of-town scoreboard. Toyota, let's go places. All right, San Martin, bases loaded, two outs, and a first pitch fastball to Michael Busch is called strike one. Busch has doubled and walked. Cubs are threatening to blow this game open. Giants bullpen in the game in the fourth inning tonight. Here's a swing and a miss. Slider, strike two. River San Martin hurt himself in the World Baseball Classic and missed the first 2 months plus of the season. Made his Giants debut after finishing a rehab assignment on Wednesday. This is his second big league outing of the year. At a big-time pressure spot. 0-2, he throws off the outside with a slider. That was a good pitch. Busch took it, and it took some guts to take that one. 1-2. Here's the pitch. Busch takes another one that misses not by much. 2-2, so he's being very disciplined right now. Those are two good takes. Here's the pitch. A check swing. Did he go? No. Wow, that looked like a swing, and Todd Titcher said no. That's huge. I mean, that most umpires, I think, watching the replay, most umpires are going to call that a swing. So now it's bases loaded and a full count. The 3-2 pitch is ball four. He missed just a little bit low, and that means a run for the Cubs. From 0-2 to a walk, it's 4-1. Swanson, who walked as the ninth place hitter, with two down and nobody on to get this whole rally started. And he comes in to score. The Cubs have only had one hit in the inning, but they have a run in, and the bases are still loaded for Seiya Suzuki. He takes strike one. Suzuki, this is not a great matchup for the Giants. Guys swinging the bat well from the right side against a lefty, where a hit can blow this game wide open. 4-1 Cubs. The 0-1 almost hit him right towards his back foot with the slider. 1-1. And the Giants just not playing a clean enough game tonight with the walks, the defensive mistake that was very costly, hit batter. The 1-1 pitch. Foul back to the screen. Fastball. And now it's 1-2. Eric Haas's throw back to the pitcher. He almost winged it into center field. San Martin had to jump up to take that throw. 1-2. Here's the pitch. That is high. Ball two. Four-seam fastball. Suzuki would not chase. Giants do have a challenge left, but that was a ball, so a good non-challenge by Haas. Bases loaded, two down, one run in. The pitch is strike three call. Suzuki wanted to challenge. Cubs don't have one. But that finally retires a side. But with one hit, a run for the Cubs, they chase the starter out of the game, draw a bases loaded walk, and their lead is now 4-1 midway through four on the Liberty Group Protect Your Assets Giants Radio Network.
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10: Swing and a miss by Jung-Hoo Lee to start the bottom of the fourth. Giants are now down 4-1. Against a guy who's very tough on the mound, Ben Brown. He misses high to Lee. One ball, one strike to count. There's a lot of buzz around the ballpark, which, if you're confused, I mean, it sounds unusual. But a big result in the NBA Finals has sent people sort of scrambling around Oracle Park. Now Lee hits a fly ball center field coming in PCA. He'll make the catch. So Jung-Hoo Lee retired. Lee, who drove one to deep right center field his first time up, this time didn't hit it as hard. That's out number one. He's 0 for 2. I don't know if there's such a thing as a spoiler anymore in the world today, but you can turn your radio down for 10 seconds. But here's a ball to Willy Adames. 1-0. The New York Knicks just won the NBA championship. And if you remember what it felt like in 2010 to be a Giants fan, when the Giants won the World Series, you can sort of put yourself in the shoes of those fans. Adames fouls this one down the right field line. Was it 1973, the last time the Knicks won a championship? So not quite as long as the Giants went, but a long, long time. And you can remember that night here in San Francisco when the Giants won. Here's a ball outside, 2-1. For the first time as the San Francisco Giants. And kind of imagine what New York City's going to be like tonight. 2-1 to Adames here in the bottom of the fourth inning. The pitch, Adames grounds one toward the middle, and it's going to be backhanded by Horner out in shallow center field, but no play. Adames safe at first with an infield hit. Bring up Matt Chapman. We're coming to you live from the Chuck Chancey Gold Resort and Casino broadcast booth. so hot himself. Struck out his first time up tonight. Chapman, fastball runs inside.
11: Jalen Brunson, 45 points for the Knicks.
10: Wow.
11: 53 years from now, they'll be remembering this night with his name.
10: All-time player. Here's a called strike in the history of a storied franchise. That's pretty cool. And all those Giants playoff heroes like Madison Bumgarner and so many others over the years. The pitch. Chapman swings and misses. Who know what that's like to cement your legacy in a city that cares so much about sports for an historic franchise to where he'll be remembered forever and ever.
11: He scored 94 points and he scored almost half of them himself.
10: Wow. That is amazing. 1-2 to Chapman. He hits a little fly ball into shallow right. Suzuki charging in, and he can't catch it. It goes by him. Adames had started back to first, so now he'll scramble and get to second and hold there. Suzuki, who's been making one good play after another in right field, might have hurt himself a little bit. Kind of an awkward step and jammed his leg and hip into the grass, and now the trainers are coming out, or one trainer and maybe an interpreter. The manager's coming out as well. It's his right leg that he's favoring. Chapman gets the blue pit. It was Suzuki just kind of landed awkwardly after he didn't hurt himself on the catch attempt. He hurt himself trying to slam on the brakes. It was his lower right leg. And as he went back to try to pick the ball up after he had overrun it, he was limping back to the ball. So hopefully he's okay, but that didn't look great. They're all out, kind of huddled around Suzuki, who's out in right field, and Craig Counsell's tapping him on the back and I think saying, let's just get you out of this game. So Seiya Suzuki, who has an RBI hit and a walk in this one, had two doubles last night. He's one of the Cubs' best players. And he looks a little better right now. Walking off the field, a little less of a prominent, pronounced limp for Suzuki, but he's still coming out of this game. So they're going to have to send a new right fielder out. Giants, meanwhile, have first and second with one out. It'll be Matt Shaw who's going to run out and play right field now for the Cubs. Shaw will take Suzuki's place. The whole city of New York, I mean, you figure New York in some ways is the sports capital of the world. The whole city of New York, I mean, there hadn't been a pro championship in New York since the football Giants in 2012, so that's a long, I mean, that's 14 years ago. The Knicks hadn't won in 50 plus years. The Jets haven't won in 57 years. The Rangers won a championship in hockey in 1994. That's a long, long time ago. 30 plus years. The Islanders won in 1983. The Nets have never won an NBA championship. The Mets last won in 1986, their incredible World Series win. They haven't won one since. And even the Yankees' last World Series win was 2009, which isn't forever ago, but for them it's a long time ago. All right, Gilbert the hitter, and he takes a strike, and he was going to challenge, and then he decided not to. He raised his hand to pat the top of his head and then thought that he shouldn't.
11: I think it was for the best that he ended up not challenging.
10: He walked his first time up. He takes this one high for ball one. He walked in the third inning and scored a run. It was a leadoff walk. Now trying to fuel a Giants rally. They're down 4-1 against Ben Brown and the Cubs. Two on, one out. Gilbert swings and misses right through a high fastball, 1-2. So the first New York championship in 14 years, the first Knicks championship in 53 years. It's kind of a cool story, and nobody really saw that coming even a month ago. 1-2 pitch. Gilbert takes a curve low. Good take there. 2-2. Gilbert hitting 226 for the year. Adames at second, Chapman at first. Gilbert fouls this one back. Man, he had a fastball out over the plate. It was the right pitch to swing at, and he had a good swing, but he didn't quite square it up.
11: Belt high, right down the middle.
10: So you like to see the swing against that pitch. Now a curve in the dirt, and it kicks away for the catcher. Adames broke very late for third. Amaya picks the ball up and throws to third, and he's out. Well, that, once you don't get a good jump, you got to stay put. Chapman does take second, but Adames thrown out. The ball didn't get that far away from Amaya, only about maybe 5 or 6 feet. He took a stride over to his right, picked the ball up through the third. Ramirez put the tag down. Full count, 3-2. Gilbert takes ball four. Now he's chatting. Oh, it was strike three. And he's going to challenge.
12: The batter's challenging.
11: This is going to be a good challenge.
10: That's what I thought it was, ball four.
12: This is a ball. San Francisco has one challenge remaining.
10: Good job by Gilbert. I mean, that's huge. That's a walk instead of an inning-ending strikeout. Good job by Gilbert there. You never know how it would play out because the pitch sequencing might be different. It's not like Brown would have necessarily approached it the same way, but now that out on the bases is looming very large. Two on, two out for Haas, who flied out back in the third inning. 4-1 Cubs, bottom four. Haas takes a strike. That was a low strike. Real close. 0-1.
11: It's almost the same pitch as the one that just got overturned. It was below the strike zone.
10: Giants would love for Arraez to get a chance. He's on deck. Here's the 0-1. Haas fouls this one off to the right, out of play, and now he's behind at the count 0-2, which is not a very good place to be against Mr. Curveball, Ben Brown. You have these things called pitch value ratings, trying to measure how dominant a single pitch is, and Ben Brown's curveball is one of the top 10 individual pitches in the game by pitch value. 0-2. Outside with a fastball. He yanked that one. 1-2 to count.
11: This will be the 23rd pitch for him in this inning. He threw 29 pitches in the previous inning.
10: So the Giants are making him work, but they only have the one run so far to show for it. Haas hits a big slow chop over the mound. Horner charges. Horner is going to throw to first, and just in time to get Haas for round number three. Giants have the hand up in the dugout, but I think Haas was out. The Giants won't challenge. The inning is over. Two hits and a walk, but no runs. On to the fifth. 4-1 Cubs on the Liberty Group Protect Your Assets Giants Radio Network.
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1: Swing and a miss by Jung-Hoo Lee to start the bottom of the fourth. Giants are now down 4-1 against a guy who's very tough on the mound, Ben Brown. He misses high to Lee. One ball, one strike the count. There's a lot of buzz around the ballpark, which, if you're confused, I mean, it sounds unusual. But a big result in the NBA Finals has sent people sort of scrambling around Oracle Park. Now Lee hits a fly ball center field coming in PCA. He'll make the catch. So Jung-Hoo Lee retired. Lee, who drove one to deep right center field, his first time up, this time didn't hit it as hard. That's out number one. He's 0 for 2. If you want us, I don't know if there's such a thing as a spoiler anymore in the world today, but you can turn your radio down for 10 seconds. But here's a ball to Willie Adames, 1-0. The New York Knicks just won the NBA championship. And if you remember what it felt like in 2010 to be a Giants fan, when the Giants won the World Series, you can sort of put yourself in the shoes of those fans. Adames fouls this one down the right field line. Was it 1973, the last time the Knicks won a championship? Not quite as long as the Giants went, but a long, long time. And you can remember that night here in San Francisco when the Giants won. Here's a ball outside, 2-1. For the first time as the San Francisco Giants. And kind of imagine what New York City's going to be like tonight. 2-1 to Adames here in the bottom of the fourth inning. The pitch, Adames grounds one toward the middle, and it's going to be backhanded by Horner out in shallow center field, but no play. Adames safe at first with an infield hit. Bring up Matt Chapman. We're coming to you live from the Chuck Chancey Gold Resort and Casino broadcast booth. Chapman, who's been so hot himself, struck out his first time up tonight. Now a ball to Chapman. Fastball runs inside.
2: Jalen Brunson, 45 points for the Knicks.
1: Wow.
2: 53 years from now, they'll be remembering this night with his name.
1: All-time player. Here's a called strike in the history of a storied franchise.

0: That's pretty cool. And all those Giants playoff heroes like Madison Bumgarner and so many others over the years. The pitch. Chapman swings and misses. Who know what that's like to cement your legacy in a city that cares so much about sports for an historic franchise to where he'll be remembered forever and ever.
1: They scored 94 points, and he scored almost half of them himself.
0: Wow. That is amazing. 1-2 to Chapman. He hits a little fly ball into shallow right. Suzuki charging in, and he can't catch it. It goes by him. Adames had started back to first, so now he'll scramble and get to second and hold there. Suzuki, who's been making one good play after another in right field, might have hurt himself a little bit. Kind of an awkward step and jammed his leg and hip into the grass. And now the trainers are coming out, or one trainer and maybe an interpreter. The manager's coming out as well. It's his right leg that he's favoring. Chapman gets the bloop hit. It was Suzuki just kind of landed awkwardly after he didn't hurt himself on the catch attempt. He hurt himself trying to slam on the brakes. It was his lower right leg. And as he went back to try to pick the ball up after he had overrun it, he was limping back to the ball. So hopefully he's okay, but that didn't look great. They're all out, kind of huddled around Suzuki, who's out in right field, and Craig Counsell's tapping him on the back and I think saying, let's just get you out of this game. So Seiya Suzuki, who has an RBI hit and a walk in this one, had two doubles last night. He's one of the Cubs' best players. And he looks a little better right now walking off the field. A little less of a prominent, pronounced limp for Suzuki, but he's still coming out of this game. So they're going to have to send a new right fielder out. Giants, meanwhile, have first and second with one out. It'll be Matt Shaw who's going to run out and play right field now for the Cubs. Shaw will take Suzuki's place. The whole city of New York, I mean, you figure New York in some ways is the sports capital of the world. The whole city of New York, I mean, there hadn't been a pro championship in New York since the football Giants in 2012, so that's a long, I mean, that's 14 years ago. The Knicks hadn't won in 50-plus years. The Jets haven't won in 57 years. The Rangers won a championship in hockey in 1994. That's a long, long time ago. 30-plus years. The Islanders won in 1983. The Nets have never won an NBA championship. The Mets last won in 1986, their incredible World Series win. They haven't won one since. And even the Yankees' last World Series win was 2009, which isn't forever ago, but for them it's a long time ago. All right, Gilbert the hitter, and he takes a strike, and he was going to challenge, and then he decided not to. He raised his hand to pat the top of his head and then thought that he shouldn't.
1: I think it was for the best that he ended up not challenging.
0: He walked his first time up. He takes this one high for ball one. He walked in the third inning and scored a run. It was a leadoff walk. Now trying to fuel a Giants rally. They're down 4-1 against Ben Brown and the Cubs. Two on, one out. Gilbert swings and misses right through a high fastball, 1-2. So the first New York championship in 14 years, the first Knicks championship in 53 years. It's kind of a cool story, and nobody really saw that coming even a month ago. 1-2 pitch. Gilbert takes a curve low. Good take there, 2-2. Gilbert hitting 226 for the year. Adames at second, Chapman at first. Gilbert fouls this one back. Man, he had a fastball out over the plate. It was the right pitch to swing at, and he had a good swing, but he didn't quite square it up.
1: Belt high, right down the middle.
0: So you like to see the swing against that pitch. Now a curve in the dirt, and it kicks away for the catcher. Adames broke very late for third. Amaya picks the ball up and throws to third, and he's out. Well, that, once you don't get a good jump, you got to stay put. Chapman does take second, but Adames thrown out. The ball didn't get that far away from Amaya. Only about maybe 5 or 6 feet. He took a stride over to his right, picked the ball up through the third. Ramirez put the tag down. Full count, 3-2. Gilbert takes ball four. Now he's chatting. Oh, it was strike three. And he's going to challenge.
2: The batter's challenging.
1: This is going to be a good challenge.
0: That's what I thought it was, ball four.
2: The pitch is a ball. San Francisco has one challenge remaining.
0: Good job by Gilbert. I mean, that's huge. That's a walk instead of an inning-ending strikeout. Good job by Gilbert there. You never know how it would play out because the pitch sequencing might be different. It's not like Brown would have necessarily approached it the same way, but now that out on the bases is looming very large. Two on, two out for Haas, who flied out back in the third inning. 4-1 Cubs, bottom four. Haas takes a strike. That was a low strike. Real close. 0-1.
1: It's almost the same pitch as the one that just got overturned. It was below the strike zone.
0: Chance would love for a rise to get a chance. He's on deck. Here's the 0-1. Haas fouls this one off to the right, out of play, and now he's behind at the count 0-2, which is not a very good place to be against Mr. Curveball, Ben Brown. You have these things called pitch value ratings, trying to measure how dominant a single pitch is, and Ben Brown's curveball is one of the top 10 individual pitches in the game by pitch value. 0-2. Outside with a fastball. He yanked that one. 1-2 the count.
1: This will be the 23rd pitch for him in this inning. He threw 29 pitches in the previous inning.
0: So the Giants are making him work, but they only have the one run so far to show for it. Haas hits a big slow chop over the mound. Horner charges. Horner is going to throw to first, and just in time to get Haas for out number three. Giants have the hand up in the dugout, but I think Haas was out. The Giants won't challenge. The inning is over. Two hits and a walk, but no runs. On to the fifth. 4-1 Cubs on the Liberty Group Protect Your Assets Giants Radio Network.
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0: 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That's Cars for Kids with a K. Your car, running or not, can be picked up as soon as the next day. You'll get a vacation voucher and maximum tax deduction. As we go to the fifth inning, we'll get to the K-Counter at some point here. 4-1 Cubs. Here's John Miller.
1: And a foul out of play off the bat of Ian Happ. Switch hitter batting right-handed. Well, just as a for instance, how many strikeouts by Giants pitching? And there's a check swing and appeal, no. And the count is 1-1.
0: 4 for Trevor McDonald and 1 so far for this guy, San Martin. So that would be 4 + 1, 5.
1: Excellent addition mastery. Here's the pitch and a foul out of play. Off to the right. It's 2/3 of a strikeout right here. 1-2.
0: We could start doing fractions. Ben Brown has 3 strikeouts for the Cubs.
1: 1-2 pitch. There's a drive into deep left field.
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1: Way back there and long gone. 5-1 Cubs. 16th home run of the year. Ian Happ, 404 feet. He kind of pulled it down the line to the right of the tunnel. Over the cars out there and well up into the bleachers. Happ is the leading home run hitter so far this year for the Cubs. 16 now. 5-1 Chicago. This is the third inning in succession in which they have scored at least one. Now there's ball one to Nico Horner. Right-handed batter hits a ground ball to short. Adames up with it. The throw to first. Out number one. And Horner is 0-3. 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And it was Pedro Ramirez. Now he comes to the plate and takes a called strike. Right-handed hitter has doubled to left center and struck out looking. Now he fouls one off the right field line, going all the way and hitting the bricks at the far end of the lower deck seating area. On to the count to the 22-year-old Ramirez, Pedro Ramirez from Venezuela. The pitch to him, way outside with a changeup. Cubs got a run right away in the first inning, a home run on the first pitch of the night from Trevor McDonald by Pete Crow Armstrong. Now the pitch, there's a high drive in the deep center. Way back is Gilbert. He turns, he looks up, and that one is gone. Second home run of the inning, third of the game for the Cubs. 414 feet over the center field wall. 6-1 Cubs. Well, here comes Miguel Amaya. That was right over the center field wall, over the 391 marker, with plenty of room to spare back toward the Giants garden area. Now here's a fastball for a called strike on the inside, belt high, and it's on 1-2 Amaya.
0: Doesn't seem like a shock to me that he did it against the Giants because his at-bats have been so good.
1: Now here is a ball missing, one ball, one strike.
0: That's his first career home run.
1: He hit one off the base of the left field wall is in the second inning with his first at bat. That was with one out in the second inning for a double. Now a foul bouncing to the backstop. One ball and two strikes.
0: He's only 22 years old.
1: On a swing, a little bouncer back to the mound. San Martin bends down to get it, turns around, and throws him out at first. So Amaya is retired, and he is 0-for-3. Crazy inning. The Hap blasted one down the left field line, high up into the bleachers for a home run. Then Horner hit a ground ball right to short, got thrown out. Then Pedro Ramirez, his first major league homer, over the center field wall. And then Amaya hits a little dribbler back to the pitcher. Now here is Swanson. And this is where San Martin would like to end that particular sort of stretch. Home run, ground out, home run, ground out. He'd like another ground out or a strikeout or some kind of an out this time. There's a ball missing. One ball, one strike to Swanson. Now he fouls one back to the screen. A fastball right down the middle. And the count is 1-2. With two down in the fourth inning, Swanson got into quite a battle with Trevor McDonald, the Giants starter, and ended up coaxing a walk out of him to extend that inning. And eventually, the Cubs brought him home on a bases-loaded walk later in that inning, right after the starting pitcher, Trevor McDonald, had been knocked out of the game. Now the 2-2 pitch, Swanson swings and misses. He struck him out with a changeup. Two more runs for the Cubs. They've hit three homers in these first five innings and lead the game 6-1 on the Liberty Group Protect Your Assets Giants Radio Network.
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1: The Giants, top of the order, Luis Arraez, and he takes a first pitch called strike from Ben Brown. Brown would like a quick inning if he could get it. The Giants have some different ideas about it. He's thrown a lot of pitches in the last two innings, 52 pitches. There's a high foul off the right field line. Strike two to Arraez. Arraez blistered one that was caught with a dive by Bush, the first baseman, in the last of the first inning. And then he hit a double that knocked in a run for the Giants in the third. Not even a double, I beg your pardon, a triple. Now the pitch, he bounces it foul back behind the plate. He got that curveball, big dropping curve, and kind of contorting himself to take that off-balance swing, and he's kind of trying to stretch his back out, and now he's back in the box. The pitch to him, swing, and a hard one hopper to short, backhanded, and the throw to first by Swanson for the out. One away, and Arraez is one for three. 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Now here's a curveball too high to Bryce Eldridge. Eldridge has ripped a single, and I mean really ripped it hard, 112 miles an hour in the first inning. And he hit it down the line and then got thrown out trying to stretch it into a double. He then walked his next time. Now he takes a ball too low, a changeup. And he has had 24 hits in his last 52 at-bats, plus 9 walks in that time over the last 15 games. He takes, it's a called strike in the outside with a sinker. 2-1. Well, he had the count in his favor. That was right on the outside edge. So, no need to swing. Not a good one. 2-1 pitch, swing, and a high pop-up. Third base side coming over is Ramirez, the third baseman, into foul ground. And he runs out of room, and it's just out of play. Into that dugout level party area right along the left field side beyond the Giants' dugout. 2-2 now to Bryce Eldridge. Casey Schmidt on deck. Here's Brown, the tall right-hander, ready. Delivers. Swing and a bouncer to second. Far to his right. Horner gets in front of it. Sets himself and throws him out at first. That's the first time tonight that Eldridge has been retired. In fact, first time since his first at-bat last night. He ended up with three hits after that last night. Two singles and a ninth-inning home run. And had a single down the right field line. And a walk his first two trips tonight, but now he's gone. Two down, and here is Casey Schmidt. He has flied out to shallow left and struck out, and he hits a looping liner along the right field line for a base hit. Shaw, the new right fielder, over to pick it up, and Schmidt will hold on it first. A single to right. He got one down and in and was able to kind of give it that inside-out stroke for a hit. Well, here is Rafael Devers, who has doubled and struck out. The Giants are trailing 6-1. Last of the fifth inning. Now the pitch. Outside for ball one. Cubs have had some frustrations. Cubs have one hit and eight at bats with runners in scoring position. But they've hit three solo homers and drawn a bases-loaded walk. Now the pitch. Devers fouls one. Back to the screen. Let's pause here briefly for station identification. 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
1: Now Devers swings, fouls one out of play off to the left. Upstairs, one ball, two strikes. Schmidt, the runner at first. The Giants have six hits in the game, but they have not been able to get a hit with a runner in scoring position. They've had a few chances, too. Devers swings, fouls this one out of play off to the left, and it goes into the upper deck. Giants so far, no hits in six at-bats with runners in scoring position. And they are trailing 6-1. Runner at first, two down. Third baseman Ramirez is almost over to short for this left-handed hitter. And Devers lines one into left field for a base hit. One hop to Ian Happ. Schmidt over to second. He'll stop there. And the Giants have two men on. This all started with two men out. On a Schmidt single to right. Now Devers with a single to left. His second hit of the game. It's only the fifth inning. The Giants have seven hits. And here comes Tommy Huddeby, the Cubs pitching coach, out. Brown has now thrown 83 pitches in the game. But keep in mind, he did not throw many at all the first couple of innings. 16 in those first two innings combined, but then 29 pitches to get through the third, and 23 more getting through the fourth. Just put six runners on base in those two innings. Now, after he got a couple of relatively quick outs in this inning, Schmidt has singled, and now Devers has singled. Here's Jung-Hoo Lee. He's 0-for-2, left-handed batter, and the pitch. A called strike. Fastball on the inside at 96 miles an hour. Jung-Hoo flied out to right center in the second and to center his last time. Left-handed hitter, and the right-hander throws. Swing and a ground ball, foul. Pass first and on down the right field line. And quickly it's 0-2 now to Jung-Hoo Lee. His hitting streak came to an end last night. He had averaged two hits a game in an 18-game hitting streak. Then went 0-for-3 last night. 0-for-2 tonight. Two-strike pitch. Fastball grounded to short. And there is Swanson, who is playing him right up the middle. And he throws him out at first. And the Giants now 0-for-7 in those high-leverage at-bats with runners in scoring position. Trailing 6-1. Top of the order, Pete Crow Armstrong coming up in the sixth. 6-1 Cubs and the Liberty Group. Protect your assets. 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
21: Sam Hench is in the pitch now for the Giants. And Pete Crow Armstrong leads off against him and takes one very high for ball one. Hey, who won the World Cup match down at Levi? Did they change the name for the World Cup? The 49ers Stadium down south. Here's the pitch, and a swing and a miss on a good slider, and it's 1-1. I know some of these stadiums, they change the names with the World Cup taking them over, change the playing surfaces. I saw something online today that SoFi Stadium where the Rams play down in L.A. Here's the pitch, and a slider low and outside, 2-1. Armstrong has led off the game with a home run to left center in the first pitch of the night. Then he doubled and scored in the third and singled in the fourth. Single, double, and a homer. 2-1 pitch. And a fastball down the middle for a called strike. It's 2-2. Anthony Bregman is on deck. Team USA won yesterday their debut. They were the ones who played down there in L.A. Here's the 2-2 pitch. Curveball. Did he ask for timeout? And it wasn't granted, apparently. And the plate umpire, Tyler Jones, getting some grief from the Cubs dugout. But the pitch was out of the strike zone. 3-2 pitch. Ground ball up the first base side. Foul. Still 3-2. So Team USA, and that was kind of the... A lot of people are very excited about that Team USA for the World Cup this year. Now the pitch. In there. Strike three call. Now, apparently the dispute was not that he asked for timeout and was not granted, but rather that Sam Hentges had committed a clock violation. And then so PCA kind of stood out and said, wait a minute, That's going to be a ball, but the ball wasn't called. He threw the pitch, and the pitch was a ball anyway. Now here's a line drive in a right field, a base hit. So Anthony Bregman, first ball's swinging, gets a sinker and rips it into right field for a base hit. That is the ninth hit for the Cubs. Well, here is Michael Busch. Cubs have action going in their bullpen. Ben Brown, in five innings, has thrown 86 pitches, 70 of them in the last three innings, so maybe he's finished. Here's Michael Busch, left-handed batter. He lifts a fly ball to left field. In a little bit, Schmidt reaches up and makes a chest-high catch. And that is out number two. That's the first time that Busch has been retired. He had a double in the first. He walked and scored a run in the third, and he drew a bases-loaded walk in the fourth inning that forced in the Cubs' fourth run of the game. But now he's retired this time. So here is Matt Shaw. This is his first at-bat. He came in the middle of an inning. There's a called strike to him to replace Seiya Suzuki. And Suzuki, we have received word from the Cubs' clubhouse, was taken out suffering from right knee discomfort. Now, a big swing and a miss by Shaw. Strike two. Matt Shaw, 24 years old. First-round draft choice for the Cubs just 3 years ago out of the University of Maryland. Here's the 0-2 pitch. And it hit him. Threw a curveball breaking down and in. And Shaw did nothing whatsoever to get out of the way of it. And hit him right in the foot. So Bregman moves up. In fact, I think it hit him on the front foot. Took one for the team right there. So here is Ian Happ, the Cubs home run leader for the year so far. Now he pulls a ground ball foul on the third base side. Ricocheted right over to Todd Tischner, the third base umpire, and he reached out and made a barehanded, one-handed grab of it, impressively. On one to Happ, two men on, two men out, 6-1, the Cubs are leading. The pitch is hit hard right over the head of the Cubs third base coach, Quinton Barry, and now it's 0-2. Ethan Roberts, a right-hander, is warming up in the Cubs bullpen. 6-1, the Cubs lead. Cubs after their first inning run on the leadoff homer by Pete Crow Armstrong, got two more in the third, and then added one in the fourth, and then hit two solo homers in the fifth. We're in the sixth inning now. Cubs 6, Giants 1. Happ is 1-for-3. His one was a homer his last time. The pitch, very high, and it's 1-2. Sam Henches is in his 14th game. 10 1/3 innings pitched previously before tonight, but with 13 walks. 1-2 pitch, check swing. Did he go? No. Clint Vondrak, the first base umpire, said no swing. The Henches before tonight had only allowed 6 hits in 10 1/3, but 13 walks, more walks than strikeouts. Tonight, he has not walked anybody, but he hit a guy. 2-2 pitch, swing, and a foul tip into the glove of Haas, the catcher. Strike 3. A single and a hit batsman, 2 men left, no runs. 6-1 Cubs. Willie Adames coming up, and then Matt Chapman for the Giants. On the Liberty Group, protect your assets, Giants Radio Network.
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0: Think slow.
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5: Cubs 6, Giants 1, and Ethan Roberts in from the Cubs bullpen in relief of Ben Brown now. Willy Adames, right-handed hitter, leads off. Takes right on the outside corner for a called strike. Put it right there, right on the black. Ethan Roberts in his 16th game, a 1.86 ERA. Batting average against him is only 209. Now a ball is too low. Adames has popped out to second and hit what was scored as an infield single because it was handled by the second baseman, albeit out in shallow left center field. Now here's the ball, too low, on a sinker at 94 miles an hour, 2-1. Roberts, 19 in the third innings pitch, 14 hits allowed. 2-1 offering, swing, liner into right center field. Going back into his right is Shaw. He runs it down, angling back. And to his right, reaching up and making a backhanded catch while still on the run. Hard hit drive out toward the big part of the yard, which saw Shaw already swung over in that direction, protecting against the ball, hit just like that. One away. 100 miles an hour off the bat of Willy Adames. Here now is Matt Chapman. Right-handed hitter, and he swings and misses. Strike one. He tried to check his swing. That sinker ended up down and in and well off the inside corner. Chapman has struck out, and then he hit a single into the shallow outfield his last time. So he's 1-for-2. Now he takes, and that is low. Giants are trailing 6-1. Meanwhile, on the Toyota out-of-town scoreboard, the Yankees beat the Blue Jays in Canada 3-1. Paul Goldschmidt hit the go-ahead home run for the Yankees. 1-1 pitch, and that's low. Giants are going to Atlanta after the game tomorrow for a three-game series with the team with the best record in the majors, the Atlanta Braves. The Braves beat the Mets today 3-1 in New York. Perez got the win over Manaea. Now, there's a called strike to Chapman. And it is 2-2. That one right at the bottom of the strike zone. Red Sox beat the Rangers 6-3. Whitlock got the win, and Aroldis Chapman picked up the save. Giants are trailing here 6-1. One out, nobody on. Last of the sixth. There's a foul coming back and out of play. The Phillies took an 8-3 lead over the Milwaukee Brewers, a 5-run sixth inning. And then the Brewers came back and ultimately lost it by 1 run. 9-8 was the final. Wild one. Now Chapman takes strike 3 call. A sinker in there. And that was right in on the hands on the inside edge. From Ethan Roberts. So 2 down. And here is Drew Gilbert. The Athletics, playing in Las Vegas, lead the Rockies 7-5, last of the seventh. Now the pitch, and Gilbert takes a called strike. Gilbert has twice walked in this game. Pirates beat Miami 3-2 with a run in the last of the eighth inning. Brian Reynolds was the big bat for Pittsburgh in that one. Now a swing and a foul off to the left. 0-2 now to Drew Gilbert. The Nationals beat the Mariners 8-3. C.J. Abrams had a big day. 3-hit game. Two down, nobody on. The Giants trailing 6-1, sixth inning. Two-strike pitch, and a slider low and inside for a ball. Cleveland beat the Tigers 3-1 in Cleveland. Padres 9-3 winners over the Orioles at Camden Yards. Now the pitch, that hit him. Ouch. Big slider breaking down and in right toward the legs of Drew Gilbert. He could not get out of the way of it. Got him right on the top of the right foot, the front foot. So Gilbert reaches base for the third time in a row. He had walked twice before that. Now here is Eric Haas. Cincinnati beat the D-backs 2-1. Ketel Marte, or rather Noel V. Marte, hit a go-ahead homer in the eighth inning for the Reds. Now a swing and a high foul off the left field line by Haas. Into the crowd, strike one. The Astros beat the Royals 8-7 in Kansas City. They got two in the eighth to tie the game and another one in the ninth inning, and that was the winner. And they got the winning run on a throwing error. Here the Giants are trailing 6-1, last of the sixth. And there's a swinging strike two on a big breaking ball, 0-2. Haas has flied out to shallow right at sensational sliding catch was made by Suzuki when he was still in there. And then he grounded out to second his next time. Had a very slow chop over the head of the pitcher that ended up being handled very adeptly by the Gold Glove caliber second baseman, Nico Horner. 0-2 the count. The pitch on the way. Check swing on a ball in the dirt. 1-2. Tomorrow game, remember, is a 12-10 start. Logan Webb for the Giants against Colin Ray. And then the Giants will head east for Atlanta. Have the day off there on Monday. And then games on Tuesday, Wednesday, Thursday. All night games at Truist Park in Cobb County. 1-2 pitch. Fouled high in the air. Off the right field side. Back out of play. Into the crowd. All-star balloting is going on right now. It's begun. You can cast your 2026 MLB All-Star ballot at sfgiants.com/vote. You can vote for your favorite players up to 5 times every day. It's up to you. 1-2 to Haas. Now the pitch. Swing, and that is hit high and foul and out of play off to the right. Pitch number 19, thrown by Ethan Roberts, the first man in, back of the starting pitcher, Ben Brown. Giants have some guys with all-star kind of numbers right now, like Luis Arraez and Jung-Hoo Lee. Here's the set. 1-2 pitch. Swing and a miss. He struck him out with the big sweeping breaking ball. And the inning is over. So we head to the seventh inning now with the Cubs leading the Giants 6-1 on the Liberty Group Protect Your Assets Giants Radio Network.
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5: Ryan Walker in for the Giants bullpen. The Giants trailing 6-1 after this half inning. It will be the seventh inning stretch, sponsored by Supercuts Real Smart Hair. Now, the real Dave Fleming.
7: The real Ryan Walker throws strike one. And the Giants are hoping that it actually is the real Ryan Walker and not the guy who has struggled so badly over the last half season or so. Ryan Walker back up from the minor leagues. Second outing since coming back up. Nico Horner takes a strike, a fastball. 95-mile-an-hour sinker. It's 0-2. And the biggest thing about the outing the other night for Ryan was that he was throwing strikes. The 0-2 pitch. Fouled off. So it stays 0-2 to Horner. Just kind of an emergency swing there. Walker, his first long stint at the big leagues this year, he was throwing about half strikes, half balls, which that's, you can't succeed doing that. Here's a swing and a pop-up. Shallow right. Arraez angles back from second and makes a catch on the move. So Walker retires Nico Horner, one out. And the batter will be Pedro Ramirez. This top of the seventh, as always, sponsored by Cache Creek Casino Resort. Got lucky sevens in your future. Here's a pitch for your next weekend getaway. Head to Cache Creek Casino Resort. Your getaway awaits. Ramirez, switch hitter, hits a little topper. Walker backs up onto the mound and fields it and throws to first. So Ramirez gone on one pitch. Two down. And Miguel Amaya will come up. Two down, nobody on. 6-1 Cubs here in the seventh. And the pitch on the outside corner with a sinker, strike one. Coming to you live from the Chuck Chancey Gold Resort and Casino broadcast booth. Walker, six pitches, six strikes. That's a positive. Now a slider misses. I guess it was inevitable. Ball one. The pitch, fouled away. Went back with the sinker, 1-2. So the one slider he's tried was a ball, but the sinkers right now, he's throwing those pitches well. He comes home and he hits Amaya. So a sinker in. It's the second time Amaya's been hit by a pitch in this game. The first time, though, it technically wasn't one because he swung at the pitch. So that overrides the hit by pitch. This time he didn't swing and got hit on the left arm. And he does. He crowds the plate and sticks that elbow out a long way, but that one got him. And that can't feel good. Giants pitchers have issued four walks, and they've hit three batters in the game tonight. Plus, there have been a couple wild pitches. We're still looking at Amaya with the trainer, with Craig Counsell out at first base, and I guess he's got some feeling back in his left arm. He had an elbow guard on, but it hit him directly on that guard and right on the elbow. So even with an elbow guard, that one's going to take some feeling away. But he stays in the game, being held at first by Devers. Now a strike on the outside to Dansby Swanson from Walker. Eric Haas just threw another. Eric Haas got a little thing going tonight with his throws back to the pitchers. It's the second one. He's almost airmailed. A one pitch. Slider grounded toward third. Fair ball. Over to backhanded Chapman. Long throw from foul territory. Got him. Man, what a play by Chapman again. Big time. So for Ryan Walker, that's a nice inning. Seventh inning stretch time here in San Francisco. Cubs 6, Giants 1. On the Liberty Group, protect your assets. 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
10: It's the top of the order for the Giants, and Caleb Teelbaar will come out of the Cubs bullpen to pitch here in the bottom of the seventh inning. Giants trail 6-1. Giants had a lot of chances early in the game, only got the one run, and the Cubs took advantage of some Giants mistakes as Arise swings at the very first pitch and bloops one behind third, sprinting out to make the catch. Ramirez, the third baseman, in foul ground. So Luis Arise on one pitch is retired by Teelbaar. And up comes Bryce Eldridge. Eldridge, who has been on base two more times tonight with a very hard hit single, which he tried to turn into a double and a walk. So he's one for two officially. He drives this one out towards deep left center field. Crow Armstrong at the wall will make the catch and slam into the fence to the left of 399. Man, Eldridge hit another ball very hard. Just not quite hard enough, and he hit it to the wrong guy. Pete Crow Armstrong, he might be the best defensive player in the game. He got a tremendous jump and sprinted back and caught that one. Two down. So too bad for Bryce Eldridge. His at-bats against lefties right now are so good. That's one of the most impressive things about all the impressive stuff that he's doing. Schmidt takes strike one. Dylan Smith warming up in the Giants bullpen. Here's the pitch, and Schmidt blasts one foul down the left field line. Now he's behind at the count 0-2. It was 102 off the bat of Eldridge, so not his max, that's for sure, but it was a beautiful swing, and he did not get rewarded for it. Schmidt pulls this one on the third base side foul. Bryce Eldridge is in the top five in MLB in hard hit percentage. Top five of all players. Oh, 2. Up and away. 1-2. It's not quite a fair comparison just because he hasn't been in the big leagues the whole year. He's been with the Giants roughly half the year. Now a swing and a foul, and Eldridge hasn't played in, he's played in like a third of the Giants games.

0: points, but he's got the highest OPS plus of any hitter in the National League in those limited at-bats. 1-2 pitch. Outside, Schmidt takes a backdoor slider. 2-2. Two down, bases empty. Giants are down 6-1 here in the bottom of the seventh. The pitch. Schmidt pulls this one foul. Look out. Man, he shot it almost straight down the stairs into the Giants' dugout. He hit it behind him almost. That's hard to do as a right-handed hitter. Left-handed hitter, you're in that third base side dugout. You're on alert. Right-handed hitter up there, you're not thinking a ball's coming to you. 2-2. Up high, 3-2. For Casey Schmidt, one hit tonight in three at-bats, 1-for-3. It's cooled off quite a bit these last couple weeks. He'd like to get it going again. 3-2 to Casey. The pitch. He strikes out swinging. That was a ball in the dirt, a curveball. And he chased it. So that's a 1-2-3 inning. Despite the loud contact from Eldridge, Giants go down quietly. On to the eighth we go. 6-1 Cubs on the Liberty Group Protect Your Assets Giants Radio Network.
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0: Eighth inning, and Dylan Smith comes out of the Giants bullpen. He's been impressive in limited work. Pete Crow Armstrong will stand in for the Cubs. 6-1 Cubs. Here's John.
3: Dave, thank you, and PCA, as they call him, Pete Crow Armstrong, takes a ball inside. The right-hander, Dylan Smith, into his windup, delivers, swing, and there's a high foul that will reach well back out of play off to the left. Had a great afternoon at the bookstore at the Ferry Building today. It's a big book party for Dusty Baker with his new book. Sort of his memoir. Here's the 0-2 pitch. Swing and a miss. Struck him out. And Passages Bookstore. And it was just a standing room only there. And Dusty was outstanding. The book is called Crossroads, a memoir in baseball and life. Here's the pitch now to Alex Bregman. 6-1, the Cubs are leading the Giants, and Bregman takes a called strike on one. Well, Dusty had a really cool story. Here's the pitch now, and that's in for a strike. He had gotten certified as a stockbroker. He had retired as a player, and he was not looking at extending his career in baseball. And then Al Rosen, Giants general manager, contacted him, said he wanted to hire him. Here's the pitch, and that's low and outside for a ball. And Dusty sort of fought against that. He was, and Al Rosen said, well, we kind of look at you more on the field as maybe a future manager. Here's a little dribbler foul off the first base side. One ball and two strikes to Bregman. Good hard slider that time from the right-hander Dylan Smith. Anyway, he, of course, and we know the history of it, he did ultimately sign with the Giants. He was the first base coach, then was shifted to being a hitting coach. There's a swing, ground ball to short, over to his right, charging the ball is Adames. He gloves it, and on the run, snaps the throw to first in time. Bregman is 0-for-2. Is out number two. Bregman, one hit, four at-bats. PCA struck out to start the inning, now 3 for 5. 2 down, nobody on, and here's Michael Bush. But the story I love, the Giants had a meeting with all the coaches, the baseball people. Here's the pitch now, and it's outside to the left-handed batting Bush. And each was asked to name their best idea on a power hitter. They felt like they needed a power hitter to go with Will Clark. Here's the 1-0 pitch, and that is a ball low. And they got to Dusty, and Dusty said, well, I don't think we should go anywhere. I think we should go with what we already have. I'm talking about Kevin Mitchell, who had been with the Giants about a year and a half. Now a swing and a foul off to the left and back out of play. And Al Rosen was like, what are you talking about? Are you nuts? Kevin Mitchell, he's the most he's ever hit is 19 home runs. We're talking about a big-time power hitter. No, I think for this reason, that reason, that he could be our guy. Here's the pitch, and that is low for a ball, 3-1. And Al Rosen said, who have you been talking to? What makes you think so? He says, my dad. My dad pointed this out to me. He says, your dad? He says, well, my dad knows the game. He knows a lot. 3-1 pitch, bounced right past Dylan Smith and over the bag at second, almost hit the bag and ended up hitting the hand of Willie Adames. I think that the fact that the ball almost hit the bag threw him off a little bit, so that's probably an error. And Bush is aboard. They will score it as an error. So Bush is aboard, and now Matt Shaw will come up. 6-1, the Cubs lead the Giants here in the eighth inning. And the pitch. Shaw takes a strike on the outside. Anyway, they tried to get a power hitter, and the price was too high. Would have to give up too much talent in a trade. So they went with Dusty's idea and his dad's idea about Kevin Mitchell. And, of course, the rest is a history that Giants fans remember well, at least Giants fans from that time. Kevin Mitchell hit 47 home runs, drove in 125 runs. The Giants won the pennant, and Kevin Mitchell was named the National League MVP. 1-1 pitch, grounded off the glove of Dylan Smith. It rolls softly towards second, and everybody's going to be safe. It was a possible comebacker. He tried to react quickly to get it, but it skipped off the edge of his glove, and that just slowed it up enough that nobody else is going to be able to handle it and throw him out. An infield hit for Shaw. Now 2 down. And here is Ian Happ. So then the next year, after the World Series, and they had that same meeting again, and Dusty decided he was not going to speak up at all when asked. So as not to give Al Rosen a chance to put him down again. And Al Rosen said, now, what about you? What do you suggest, Dusty? And he says, nothing. I don't have anything to say. Here's the stretch now. And Smith misses low for a ball. And he finally said, Al Rosen said, well, how about your dad? I'd like to know what he's thinking. So a little story behind the story about how Kevin Mitchell ended up having one of the great years that any hitter had as a member of the San Francisco Giants, helping to lead them to the World Series that year. The name of the book is Crossroads, A Memoir in Baseball and Life. Dusty Baker. Steve Kettman wrote the book with Dusty. Here's the pitch to Happ, and he takes a called strike on the inside with a splitter, and it's 2-2. And it was great to see so many Giants fans, a huge throng of people down at the Ferry Building, which itself, it was a Saturday. The famous farmer's market was going on. There were people everywhere down there. Now the spin move by Dylan Smith, looking the runner back to second. Michael Bush. 2 men on, 2 men out. The Cubs leading 6-1 in the eighth inning. And Smith to the plate. And it's a check swing, a ball in the dirt, and a new ball will be put in play. We're in the eighth inning. The eighth inning is sponsored by Mancini's Sleep World. It's the power of eight. 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Time taken. 2-2 the count. Phil Maton, a right-hander, now warming up in the Cubs bullpen. Eighth inning, 6-1. The Cubs lead the Giants. There go the runners. The pitch is in there. Strike three call. Well, this... I feel like I must have missed one there. The scoreboard was reading at 3-1. But that was strike three called, so he did strike him out. Am I losing track of this game? Help me. Anyway, the inning is over. Thank goodness. And we go to the last of the eighth with the Giants trailing 6-1 on the Liberty Group Protect Your Assets Giants Radio Network.
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3: There's ball one to Rafael Devers. We go to the last of the eighth inning. Caleb Thielbar, who retired the side in order on 11 pitches in the seventh. Still in there, and now a swinging strike on a slider. And it's 1-1. Devers has hit a double, struck out, and hit a single. He's 2-for-3. Left-handed batter, Jung-Hoo Lee on deck. Now he swings and misses at a slider, and the count is 1-2. The ball broke well off the outside corner. And here's the stretch. The left-hander Thielbar delivers, throws another one. This one is off the outside for a ball. 2-2 the count. Giants got their only run in the third inning. An RBI triple by Luis Arraez. And that's it. They trail 6-1. Here's the pitch to Devers. Swing, and he hits a fly ball into shallow left center field. On the run is Pete Crow Armstrong, the center fielder. He runs it down. One away. And now Jung-Hoo Lee will come up. Jung-Hoo, after his 18-game hitting streak, has not had any hits now for 2 days in a row here against the Cubs. 0-for-3 tonight. Flied out to right center, flied out to straightaway center, and grounded out to short. And there's a called strike from the left-hander Thielbar. Giants have 7 hits in the game. They've also received 3 walks, but just the 1 run. Now Lee takes a ball. 1 ball, 1 strike, a curveball from Thielbar. And Jung-Hoo has seen his average fastball to 329. He had gotten it up to 338, but is 0 for his last six the last 2 days. Now a half swing foul. That ball was high and tight, and he started the bat and then tried to spin away from it. The ball found the bat and ricocheted off to the left side of the backstop. Lee was turning into that ball, not spinning away from it. 1-2 pitch, swing, and a pop-up foul right back toward us. And it will drop a little bit shy of the second deck and end up downstairs. Cubs got a run in the first and a Pete Crow Armstrong home run. They got two more in the third. Now the pitch, swing, and a foul out of play off to the left. They added one in the fourth and then hit two solo homers in the fifth. And that made it six runs. The Giants got their run in the third on the triple by Luis Arraez that brought Gilbert home from first base. 1-2 pitch, and that's too high. Two and two the count. Remember tomorrow's game, an earlier start at 12:10 first pitch at Oracle Park before the Giants travel to the East Coast. 2-2 offering. Swing, a line drive into right field, but it's hanging and goes right to Matt Shaw. Well, a pretty determined, gritty at-bat there by Jung-Hoo Lee, but he cannot turn it into a hit. Now here comes Craig Counsell, the manager, out. He's got the right-hander ready from the bullpen. He's going to make the change here. Two down and nobody on. And the right-handed hitting Willie Adames is coming up. So Thielbar faces five hitters and retires all five of them. Two down, bases empty. We are in the last of the eighth inning. 35,142, the paid crowd at Oracle Park on this Saturday night.
0: And a few of those folks look like they're starting to head for the exits and maybe make something of the rest of their Saturday night. Giants aren't done in this game yet, but Craig Counsell's managing this one like he wants to take nothing for granted, which I don't blame him. The Cubs are a team like the Giants with big expectations and probably bigger in that they were in the playoffs last year. The Cubs really, with the signing of Alex Bregman and some of the other moves they made, were trying to fortify an already good team, and they've been fine, but only two games over 500. So for the Cubs, they're trying to make a push here and in the middle of the summer have some choices to make where maybe they could add rather than subtract in a division where for a long while everybody was above 500, and that's not the case anymore because the Reds have fallen back. Still a competitive division, but the Pirates are right at 500. The Cardinals got a win today, so they're 38-30. The Cardinals continue to play pretty well, but other than the Brewers, I'm sure the Cubs are feeling like they've got a great chance to surge up the standings in the Central and maybe challenge their rivals, Milwaukee. Anyway, all that's just a way to say that Craig Counsell, he's trying to manage every game now to help the Cubs get back in this thing. Phil Maton takes over. 26th appearance of the year for him.
3: So Maton to Willie Adames, and there's a called strike with a cutter. Adames has popped up to second. He has singled and lined out to right center. Two down, nobody on, last of the eighth. 6-1, the Cubs lead, and there's a swing and a smash to short, grabbed on a wicked hop on a backhand, and Swanson then throws over to first in the dirt, scooped out by Bush for the out. The inning is over. Hard hit ball, but into an out for Willie Adames. On to the ninth inning. The Giants, by the way, who have not had a hit since the fifth inning now. We go to the ninth, 6-1. The Cubs lead on the Liberty Group Protect Your Assets Giants Radio Network.
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0: Caleb Killian for the 29th time, a former Cub, now with the Giants against Nico Horner, 6-1 Cubs, ninth inning.
3: And the pitch to Horner, and that misses for ball one. Killian, the sixth pitcher of the game used by the Giants. 29-year-old right-hander. The 1-0 pitch, fouled off the first base side. Coming over is Devers, but it's over the net into the crowd. Strike one.
0: Killian hasn't pitched all week. Giants never used him in the National Series.
3: Killian did get into games with the Cubs in the big leagues in parts of three different years. Now the pitch. There's a liner into center. Over to his left toward right center, Gilbert. And he's got it. And Nico Horner is out number one. And Horner is now 0 for 5. That's the first time he's gotten the ball into the outfield. He had struck out, twice grounded out, and popped out to second the other time. Killian got into three games with the Cubs in 2022, three more games in 2023, and a couple of games in 2024. Never got a win for them. Here's a ball missing. And they used him. He got into eight games in those three seasons, and five of those games were as starting pitchers, although I think maybe he was an opener. There's a fastball too high to Pedro Ramirez. Ramirez has hit a long double off the left center field wall, batting right-handed. And he has homered to over the center field wall. 2-0 pitch, swing, and there's a high pop-up off the third base side. And Chapman comes over, but it's back out of play. And he, when I say he hit that double, it was as a left-handed hitter, but he hit it to the opposite field to deep left center. But then when he hit the home run in the fifth inning, it was against the left-hander San Martin. And he was batting right-handed in that situation. Now batting left-handed again. The 2-1 pitch. Fouled back off to the left of Dave Fleming into the second deck.
0: I'm fine.
3: Heads up. The crowd has thinned out considerably. And I think you mentioned that. This is not a game that has been able to hold the interest of people not wearing Cubs hats. Here's a little bouncer foul up the first base side.
0: Yeah, and it's too bad. The Giants came out in this game, and Pete Crow Armstrong put the Cubs ahead 1-0. But the Giants at bats in the first couple innings were really good against a guy who's tough to hit. They didn't have anything to show for it, though.
3: Two and two pitch, swing, and a miss. He struck him out on a slider in the dirt, breaking for first is Ramirez, but stepping out in front of the plate to get an angle to throw. Haas throws him out at first. So, two down.
0: I think for Giants fans, the thing about it is, since that the early parts of this game, the sloppiness from the Giants, whether it's the walks, the hit batters, there are a couple different defensive mistakes, it's been frustrating.
3: Not that we're frustrated. Is Amaya with a deep fly ball to right field. Going back, Jung Hoo Lee. It's way over his head into the fifth archway. The carom comes out. He has to go to his left to chase it. And into second with a double is Amaya. Man, he hit that ball well. Just to the right of the 365 marker and well up into that archway out there. ...101 miles an hour off the bat of Amaya. And he gets a double. His first hit of the night. Now here is Swanson. And he jumps away from a curveball. Ball one.
0: I mean, it's legitimately a game where the Giants have hit a lot of balls hard tonight. They have a higher expected batting average than the Cubs do. You could feel a little picked on, except for all those mistakes. It's hard to feel sorry for yourself when you haven't played a clean game to go along with that.
3: There's a called strike, and it's 1-1. Yeah, well, you kind of feel like you beat yourself in some ways. Swanson has struck out, walked, struck out again, and grounded out. The pitch to him, and that is off the inside with the slider. 2-1. 11 hits now for the Cubs. The Giants have 7 hits, although the Giants have not had any hits since the fifth inning. Now the 2-1 pitch, swing and a miss. 2-2.
0: That probably also hasn't helped.
3: That they have gone a few innings since then?
0: Yeah.
3: Without any?
0: Yeah.
3: And they just could not get a hit with a runner in scoring position. 0-7. In those high leverage at bats in the first 5 innings. The Cubs got around that because they hit 3 home runs. They also received a bases loaded walk. Now here is a sharp slider. Struck him out swinging. One hit, one left. We go to the last of the ninth inning. Chapman scheduled to lead off for the Giants, who are trailing 6-1. On the Liberty Group, protect your assets, Giants Radio Network.
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0: All right, last chance for the Giants. Bottom nine, they're down 6-1. You've seen it this week. Stranger things have happened. Maton on the mound, and Matt Chapman leads off.
3: Chapman has a single in 3 trips. Right-hander against right-hander. And a fastball through there for a called strike. Here's Maton at the belt. The pitch is on the way. A ground ball foul. Let's pause here briefly for station identification. 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
3: Giants trailing 6-1. 0-2 pitch. Chapman takes very high for the ball. Now the pitch. Swinging, strike three on a curveball. Big sweeping curveball. So far, the Giants' call of the game. The RBI triple in the third inning by Luis Arraez that brought home Drew Gilbert from first base. And made the score 3-1 at that time. The Giants have not scored since. Here's Gilbert, who's been on base three straight times with two walks and then got hit by pitches last time. And he takes ball one. The call of the game is sponsored by Ring Central, voice of your business. 6-1, the Cubs are leading. Now the pitch. High and outside, 2-0. Here's Maton to the plate. Outside, ball three. Eric Haas is on deck. Now Maton comes in. And that's a called strike. 3-1. 91 mile an hour sinker. Right down the middle. Jung-Hoo Lee, 0-for-4 tonight. Bryce Eldridge with a single and a walk. There's a foul back to the screen. Although even the single was sort of a fleeting thing. He got a base hit and tried to stretch it into a double. It went down the right field line and into the archway and kicked right back out to Seiya Suzuki. Made a perfect throw to second and got him sliding into second. So he got a base hit, but was not on base very long. So Eldridge was 1-for-3 with a walk. He was on, got on base twice, though. 3-2 pitch. Low and inside, ball four. So Gilbert, this is good to see. This, the ability to get on base was always part of his game when he was in the minor leagues, when he was in college. But we haven't seen that from him so much at the big league level.
0: Really needs to be a part of his game. Really does. So a very encouraging night in that way.
3: First base runner since Gilbert got hit by a pitch back in the sixth inning. And here is Eric Haas, who takes a called strike. 91 mile an hour sinker from Maton. Giants are down 6-1, one out, last out of the ninth. And the right-hander Maton pitches, swing a little soft ground ball to short, charged by Swanson, he flips it over to second in time, Horner covering for the force out on Gilbert, and that is out number two. Ground ball with this Cubs infield, eh? Especially those middle infielders, they're gold glove caliber defenders. Even when the Cubs were losing, and they're one out away now from their third straight win. Before that, they had gone 7-22 over a month's time. But still playing well defensively. Here is Luis Arraez, and he takes high ball one. Arraez is lined out to first, a diving grab by Bush to rob him. He's hit that long triple, knocking in a run. is grounded out to short and fouled out to third. He's 1-for-4. And the pitch. And that's too high. 2-0.
0: Well, for the Giants, just a chance to get Bryce Eldridge another at bat. Let's go a little rally and cry here.
3: Eldridge is on deck. And the people who were still here, they'd love to see him. Now there's a ball high and outside with a cutter. 3-0. Brown was the starter for the Cubs. And the Giants, they tested him. But he only allowed the one run in five innings. Now Arise takes a strike. 3-1. But the Giants did get seven hits in the five innings that Brown pitched. And he walked three. Runner at first, two down. And the 3-1 pitch. Arise fouls one out of play off to the left. Into the second deck. And it's a full count. Tomorrow's game is a 12-10 first pitch here at Oracle Park. Logan Webb will take the ball for the Giants before they hit the road. Three and two. Haas at first. And he runs. And there's a swing and a high fly foul off the left field line. Tomorrow's game will be televised on the ABC television network. They always, what do they call that? ESPN on ABC. So still an ESPN production, but on ABC. We'll have the game on the radio. Here's the runner going. There's a ground ball that hits the mound. Fielded behind second by Swanson, who throws him out at first. And the Cubs win their third in a row. And for the Giants, after the promising finish to the road trip, they have come home and have lost 4 out of 5. Cubs 6, and the Giants 1. And let's give you the game summary now. 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Cubs end up with 6 runs on 11 hits. They got all of the runs and most of the hits in the first 5 innings of this game. The Cubs had home runs by Pete Crow Armstrong to lead off the game. First time in his career he's hit a leadoff homer. It was his 12th of the season. Happ hit number 16, and Ramirez hit his first major league home run. Pedro Ramirez, the 22-year-old who played third base this evening. The Cubs had 3 home runs. They also received a bases-loaded walk, and that helped disguise the fact that they were a little bit frustrated otherwise. Cubs had, just the one hit in 11 at-bats with runners in scoring position and left 12 men on base. The Giants had the one run on 7 hits. They got the run in the third inning. They got all of the hits in the first 5 innings and never got another hit after that. Giants made 1 error and left 9 runners on, going 0-for-7 in their at-bats with runners in scoring position. The winning pitcher, Ben Brown, and he is now 3-2, and the loss goes to Trevor McDonald. And for McDonald, that's now 2 wins and 4 losses. 3 hours and 3 minutes. The time of the game, 35,142 at Oracle Park. Darren Chan has been our producer and engineer, and Jacob Violante, our network coordinator. And one last chance to get a win here, and the Giants need it before they go to Atlanta and Miami, two of the top clubs in the National League, especially Atlanta. The Braves have the best record in the majors. But tomorrow's game is a 12-10 start. Logan Webb for the Giants against Colin Ray of the Cubs. 11-10 on the radio tomorrow. We'll see you then. I'm John Miller for Dave Fleming and our colleagues, Dwayne Kuiper and Mike Kruko. Thanks for tuning in. Stay tuned. Our post-play commentaries will follow shortly. And the final score, once again, was the Cubs over the Giants, 6-1. And you've been listening to Giants Baseball on the Liberty Group Protect Your Assets Giants Radio Network. 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Going deep, way back there, still going. 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
0: All right, post-game wrap after the Giants fall 6-1 to the Cubs. And look, Cubs just outplayed the Giants tonight. I thought early in the game, You know, the at-bats were focused in the first couple innings. Ben Brown's got some of the best stuff of anybody we see. The Giants were hitting line drives. Arise hits a line drive. Eldridge smashes one. Devers hits the ball hard. A bunch of good at-bats. But when they started making some mistakes on the other side of the ball, I don't know if that took the concentration away overall in the game or the Cubs just, you know, at that point had the game in hand. But some of those mistakes were really, really frustrating after what I thought was a clean start for this Giants team.
1: Well, I think you look at Trevor McDonald, it was not his best night. I mean, no. He goes 3 2/3 innings, gives up 6 hits, 3 walks, hits a guy. That's 10 base runners in 3 2/3. And the problem with it is that, you know, right now they saw it with Landon Roop last night. He was 105 pitches, and he didn't get out of the fifth inning. The defense is on that field a long time. And then tonight, the same thing happens, basically, that happened to Roop happens to Trevor McDonald. Just a lot of pitches. I mean, almost as many, you know, as Roop, and he didn't get out of the fourth. But you see it in just basic assignments, covering a base on a steal. Nobody's there. You know, as a catcher, you have to assume somebody's going to be covering the base when you get up to throw the ball. I mean, it all happens bang, bang. All that stuff just looks bad. And then you add the frustration of not being able to get the money hit in 3 consecutive innings after setting the table. And it just became a very frustrating night for this Giants team. And it really hurts when you have 35,000-plus people in the stands. They're looking for something to cheer about. And there really wasn't much to cheer about today.
0: There wasn't. And that issue you bring up about the starting pitcher, that's becoming just a huge problem for this team. We know the bullpen's struggling. Part of the reason the bullpen is having to cover so many innings night after night, and that's hard to do, and it's hard to sustain. And so that's not to excuse some of the performances down there, because some of those guys are really scuffling. But for the Giants manager and coaches, when you're having to make so many moves every night and cover so many innings, it just... It can't be a very comfortable feeling.
4: Well, it also lays a lot on Logan Webb, where all of a sudden he can't be the guy, right, to go 4 or 5, you know. So anyway, he's the guy tomorrow, so we'll see what happens. But, you know, all in all, it's just not a very good show. And I know Mike mentioned the crowd, and we mentioned it over there. There are a lot of reasons why these losses are disappointing, but if you don't play well and look good, it really, you know, it bothers everybody.
0: Yeah.
3: The, I mean, I did like the way they kind of battled the Brown in the first couple of innings. He only threw 16 pitches through 2 innings, and it was making it look easy, but they made him throw 29 pitches in the third and 23 more. And he threw 70 pitches in the next 3 innings. So there were some guys, you saw the determination, the focus. So that was nice to see, because this guy's got pretty good stuff. And he's had great success for them. But it didn't result in anything. Arise hit the triple and got a run home. And that was it. They just could never back up anything after that, so they could never get a hit with a runner in scoring position. So,
4: or a fly ball with a guy in third, less than 2 outs.
3: Yeah, that's it.
0: Had a couple chances for that.
4: They did,
0: early. And that, yep. You never know. Those can change a game. You get even just 1 or 2 of those runs home.
4: Yep.
0: Can change the way the whole thing plays out from there.
1: I don't think there's a more frustrating at bat than having a runner at third with less than 2 outs and not getting him in. And you're talking about your RBI guys who are in that spot. You're looking forward to their at bat, and when they don't get it done, it's a kick in the stomach.
0: Yeah, it was set up for them, because they were in the right spot in the lineup both those times. Yeah. Couldn't get it.
3: I mean, it's, by the way, it turned out they had their shots there.
4: They did.
3: Third, fourth innings, whatever. They had a shot to still make a game of it.
4: Couldn't figure out why my stomach was hurting. Now I know
0: now
4: why.
0: You know. Now you know.
4: Thanks, Mike.
1: Don't blame me. Blame Pete Armstrong. Let's go.
0: Dr. Kruko diagnosed it.
4: Unbelievable. Thank you.
0: All right. And, we'll pick.
1: Drive home safely.
0: Players right after this.
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0: Okay, post-game wrap part two. We'll pick some players. And I think John went first last night. So I think, Mike, you get to go first tonight.
1: Okay, well, then I'm going to go with Ryan Walker again. I'm picking him every night. You know, we saw some statistics today, but the 7 appearances that Ryan Walker had before he was sent back to the minor leagues to fix his mechanical problem, he was throwing about 50% strikes. And he was having some misses nightly that were big misses. We're talking 3 and 4 foot misses. That's mechanical. It's a problem. Well, we've seen him the last 2 nights, and he's been fantastic. And not only is he throwing strikes, but he's throwing quality strikes. He's throwing corner strikes. And that's what they need out of him. And he stays in this groove he's in right now. He'll go right back up the ladder. So I'm happy for him. He wears it hard, and he worked hard to get back here. So Ryan Walker, 2nd night in a row, he's my guy.
3: Good call.
0: Yeah.
4: Good pick, Mikey. I'll take Drew Gilbert on base 4 times. 5 if he'd had another shot, but 4.
0: They need that from him. They really do.
4: Yeah, get on base, run around. So anyway, Gilbert.
0: That's the kind of player he needs to be. Good pick. Okay, well, I'm next, and I will take... You know, I'm going to go with another pitcher. This Dylan Smith, we're still getting to know him, but I like the way this guy looks out there. He's got a nice demeanor. He goes after guys. There were a couple plays that weren't made behind him. Otherwise, he would have had a clean, perfect inning. So he's another guy who's earning some more chances.
4: Yeah, I like it. It looks like he throws downhill.
0: It is what it kind of looks like. Coming after you, downhill.
1: Good pick.
0: My guy.
3: Very nice, Dave.
0: Who you got, John?
3: Well, I'm a total front runner. I like to ride the hot hand, so I'm going with Bryce Eldridge. And he ripped one. He hit a ball 112 miles an hour in the first inning, and it probably worked against him. Don't hit it so hard next time. The ball shot right out of that archway down there to Seiya Suzuki, who threw him out as he tried to turn it into a double with a perfect throw. But he also got a walk, and then he hit one that's a home run at Wrigley Field and a home run in a lot of ballparks. It got caught just to the left of the 399 sign in deep left center. So it's impressive. You keep talking about that, Mike, the power that he shows to the opposite field. So another nice night with the bat for him.
4: Good pick.
1: He's a joy to watch. Good pick.
4: He is. I bet he's ours.
0: Great at bats every night. What's on Deck, sponsored by your California Ford dealers. Well, the Giants need a win tomorrow before they head out on the road. And Logan Webb, the guy to get the ball. Ryan Rolison, the Cubs have announced, the left-hander's got good stuff. He's going to start for the Cubs, so maybe a bullpen-ish kind of game for them against Webb.
4: Teams are starting to see who the Giants now are playing all the time. And they have a lot of left-handed hitters.
0: Yeah.
4: So left-handed pitching is what you're going to see.
1: I look forward to Logan Webb. And I always have. I mean, even when he isn't in as good of a groove as he's been in these last 2 starts, you know, he just fights and he battles and never gives in. He's a leader. And the groove that he's been in these last 2 starts, he can't throw any better. So I'm really looking forward to tomorrow. The Giants need a stop job.
0: Yeah, they do.
4: Yeah. Different time, right?
0: 12:10 first pitch time. So if you have tickets or you're planning to tune into the game, it's earlier than a usual Sunday game. 12:10 first pitch tomorrow. 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
4: Good evening to you. John Miller back here at Oracle Park. It was not a good night for the Giants. Bad in so many ways. And they are beaten by the Cubs 6-1. We'll review the game here shortly. But now let's go places with the Toyota out of town scoreboard. And the Yankees beat the Blue Jays in Toronto. And it was a go-ahead home run by Paul Goldschmidt in the ninth inning that broke a 1-1 tie as the Yankees beat the Jays. Atlanta, the Giants are going to Atlanta tomorrow, in fact, after the game. And the Braves beat the Mets 3-1. Braves are now 46-24, the best record in the majors. The Red Sox beat the Rangers 6-3 at Fenway Park. The Phillies beat the Brewers 9-8. They had a 5-run sixth inning that did most of the heavy lifting in that one. JT Realmuto knocked in 4 runs for the Fightins. The Giants also go to Miami next week from Atlanta, and the Marlins got cooled off. They'd been on a winning streak, but they were beaten by the Pirates 3-2 in Pittsburgh. The Nats over the Mariners 8-3 in Washington, D.C. The Dodgers over the White Sox 7-1. The D-backs lost at Cincinnati 2-1, and the Rockies were beaten by the Athletics in Las Vegas 7-5. All right, there's a look at the Toyota out-of-town scoreboard here. A little bit of a look at what happened, and for the Chicago Cubs, PCA hit the first pitch of the game for a home run. First time he's ever led off a game with a homer. They added 2 more runs in the third. He had a double and a run scored in that rally. And the Giants were down 3-0 when Gilbert got a walk leading off the third inning. He was still at first with one out for Luis Arraez.
5: Arraez got robbed in the first inning, hit a low bullet to first that was caught. He hammers this one to right field. Suzuki back, turns around. It's off the wall, and it takes a carom way back towards center field. Gilbert sprints around third. He's going to score all the way over to third. Arraez hits a triple. And the Giants are on the board. It's 3-1, Cubs. Arraez smoked that one to right center field on a line. It hit the brick. Suzuki was trying to set up to play the carom, and the ball took a wicked bounce and rolled way away from him. It actually hit just below the bricks off the very top of the green padding.
4: Yeah, so sixth triple of the year for Arraez. He's second in the majors in that category, behind only Corbin Carroll of the Arizona Diamondbacks, who has hit 8. That was the Giants' hit of the game, sponsored by El Cerrito Honda. More than just a car dealership, their family. But the difference maker of the game, it was PCA, who's had a great stretch of games, including last weekend against the Giants when they had that two-homer game, sort of took a game over there that the Cubs won in extra innings 1 week ago. Tonight he had a homer, a double, a single, went 3-for-5, and it was, as usual, excellent defensively. So the difference maker of the game, Pete Crow Armstrong. 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That's GURNICK.EDU. So the Giants, who've lost 4 out of 5 in this homestand, they have 1 shot left with their ace, Logan Webb, going tomorrow, 12-10. Remember, the early start before they hit the road for Atlanta and Miami. Hope to see you out here in the sunshine at Oracle Park tomorrow. Logan Webb at 12:10. We'll have the broadcast on the radio.

0: at 11:10 a.m. Thanks to Darren Chan and Jacob Violante. I'm John Miller for Dave Fleming, Dwayne Kuiper, and Mike Kruko. Good night from downtown San Francisco. And once again, the final, it was the Cubs over the Giants, 6-1.
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5: Sitting in for Elijah Campbell here on Sunday morning, Westwood One Sports. 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That's 310-840-4910. Let your piece be heard. If you ever wanted to talk to me at any point of your life, now is your opportunity, at least for the next hour and change before Linnell Willingham takes over at 8 o'clock Eastern. But let's go to the phones right now. Let's go to my guy Nick in Massachusetts. Nick, you're on Westwood One Sports. It's Carlos with a K.
6: Hey, how you doing? Fantastic series. I was a little disappointed in Wemby for walking off. You got to have some respect. It's not a huge criticism. What I mean by this is his career. You look at all the former greats, you know, Chamberlain, Russell, people like that. You know the litany of the great, especially the big guys. They have respect for each other, okay? And so you got to do that. That's part of character. I think character in any endeavor, sports we're talking about right now, basketball specifically, character is part of getting there and coming back again.
5: Yeah.
6: And that's all I got to say.
5: Well, Nick, no, great points, and I appreciate the call. You're right. Character, you know, it's certainly something that that makes you into a champion, but also the veteran presence was lacking. You saw the inexperience from the Spurs in this series. Whether that was the inexperience of Mitch Johnson not being able to call timeouts to stop the hemorrhaging. When the Knicks would go on these extended runs, you just keep these timeouts in your pocket. The Spurs deserved to lose. They blew double-digit leads all five games. Wemby showed up small in some of the bigger moments. Whereas Jalen Brunson, in the finals clinching game, scores 45 points. Dylan Harper, tremendous game yesterday. Clutch free throws down the stretch he missed. The Spurs probably will get back because of Wembanyama, but this is going to be a loss that not only teaches them, but it's going to be a series loss that haunts them. Because there are absolutely no guarantees that the Spurs can get here. We thought last year that the Thunder had the makings of a dynasty. They were going to rattle 2, 3, 4 straight championships because all their talent is young. They got draft picks galore. They can swing for big trades if they want. And we'll talk about that on the other side as we get to the break here, because I do think that the Knicks winning the NBA championship here has woken up a sleeping giant. And it's not the San Antonio Spurs. Again, you want to get on me here? Westwood One Sports, 310-840-4910. It's Carlos with a K sitting in for Elijah Campbell. When we come back, what went wrong for the Spurs?
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12: Mommy, sing me to sleep.
13: 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You're a ball of gas that's very far. 32 light years in the sky. 10 parsecs, which is really high. Helium, carbon, and
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13: 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And if the star's mass is big and bold,

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1: Damn straight. Carlos with a K sitting in for Elijah Campbell here on Westwood One Sports in this Sunday morning. And you've all been great on the phones, on a YouTube stream, 310-840-4910. Again, 310-840-4910. And put the number out there again, because if you hated this show, I'm sorry. I'm here for another 3 hours. But Linnell Willingham, he's up next. He's going to be driving the bus. I'll be riding shotgun with Linnell. So my day's not over. For all of you who enjoyed it, please stick around. Let's get one last call in here before we get some cash in our Sunday selections. I want to make sure I award Billy for waiting online. Billy Toronto, real quick, man, what you got? You got about 30 seconds here. Oh, all right. Billy decided to drop out because I pressured him. But it's all good. Call back with Linnell. We'll get you on here. All right. So with no further ado, let's close the show on Sundays like we normally do with Elijah, even though he bailed on you and I had to step up like a man. Come after me. Here's our Sunday selections.
0: Closing the show with cash.
2: Hello, I like money.
0: It's our Sunday selection.
2: Something to bring me my money.
0: Yeah. Elijah, give me a winner.
1: Well, he would normally if he were here and wanted to show up to work. But that's all right. Carlos with a K, Carlos Ortiz will step into the fold. And I also want to welcome Andrew Reldis to the staff with us. He's been taking over for Lee, did a tremendous job this morning. He does have time to mess it up the next 3 hours. But Andrew started with us yesterday. So you know what, Andrew? Curveball for our first Sunday selections. You go first. What do you got, bud?
3: All right, so I'm looking at Rockies and Athletics. The total is 14, so I'm going to go over. If you've been paying attention to where those games are playing, they're playing in Las Vegas right now, and those teams have a lot of home runs. So give me the over on 14 runs.
1: I like that because last night, I'm over here drawing a blank. It was actually the Cubs and the Giants. I'll pay attention to that game. Last score I saw was 6-1. Ben Brown was dominating on the hill for the Cubs. But I do like that Rockies thin air, multiple home runs. I'm with you there. I'm going to go with the Stanley Cup Finals here. We haven't talked much about it, if at all. Carolina leads 3-2. Carolina has been the better team. They are the higher seed. Vegas, what they've been able to do has been remarkable, firing their head coach, bringing in John Tortorella, literally a couple of games left in order to make this run. But I think the puck stops here, pun intended. Carolina, give me the 1.5 on the road to close the series out. Tonight at 8:20 Eastern, Carolina 1.5 puck line over the Golden Knights. You got time for one more. Go ahead.
3: All right, Netherlands and Japan. Give me Japan. They're a sleeper team in the World Cup, and I'm going to pick Japan in this game.
1: All right, I have no interest in soccer whatsoever. I know of it. I am not going to touch that. I'm going to go take the Mariners on the road against the Nationals. Now, I know the Nationals have one of the best offenses in the league, but Hancock, whose name escapes me in the first period of my life right now, he's on my fantasy team. Emerson Hancock, thank you, Andrew. He's right now on an all-star performance, so give me the Mariners 1.5, and that'll do it for this edition of Westwood One Sports. Elijah Campbell Show, Carlos with a K filling in, Linnell Willingham up next.
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2: Because the other thing, you know, what he has done is he has ignited a culture that was not lit. It was the fuse was there. It was I called it the lamp that was plugged in with no power, and they just it was no power in New York, and he brought the power to New York.
3: Breaking the New York Knicks' final scoring record with his 45-point performance. Jalen Brunson, fourth player all time to score 45 points in a finals clinching win, joining Bob Petit, Giannis, and one Michael Jordan. Is Brunson, though, the greatest New York Knick of all time? And where does he rank amongst the greatest New York athletes? Greg is in Madison wanting to check in. Good morning, Greg. Welcome in to Westwood One Sports, partner.
4: Good morning. Say, I know you're asking who's the greatest Knick, and I don't know because I'm up here in Madison, so I don't follow the Knick. But I was
3: that's okay, brother.
4: When I heard that they hadn't won in 53 years, I'm like, no way. What about Patrick Ewing? So I had to research it, right? So yeah. I'm searching Patrick Ewing a couple weeks ago. Sure enough, he didn't win a championship. Obviously, you knew that. I didn't. But anyways, so I'm like. I couldn't believe it because back then everything was Patrick Ewing's the greatest. Anyways, so I just was a little surprised. I can't believe I didn't remember that, but you know. Anyways, he
3: I think that is what really to me, pal. That's what puts Jalen Brunson firmly in that conversation, man.
4: Okay, well, fair enough, and and you know, my guy Giannis wanted to go to New York, right?
3: Mm-hmm.
4: You know, we don't want him to go. We want him to stay and win, you know, do good things here. But, I mean, they did it without him. So I'm like, well.
3: Oh, if you're a Bucks fan, are you thinking, well, if they won it without him, would they still want him? Newsflash, they still want him. I appreciate the call, pal. 310-840-4910 is the number. Is Jalen Brunson the greatest Knick of all time? I feel like because of the individual success and then him bringing the title back to New York, I think he's got a really strong case. What I'm now curious with, and this is what's beautiful about pro sports, how do you follow it up? It's one thing to win a title, brother. You know what I'm saying? Everybody gets lucky, including me with the lady sometimes. But it's do you get invited back? That's the question. Do you get invited back for seconds? Will Jalen Brunson get greedy off of winning the finals? Or will he get complacent? 310-840-4910 is the number. Who's the greatest Knick of all time? Rick Brunson says that it's Patrick Ewing. Ben is in Jacksonville wanting to chime in. Ben, good morning.
5: Good morning. Patrick Ewing, the greatest Knick? That's like saying Pepsi's better than Coke. I mean, that's a brand. Come on, man. Patrick Ewing, he never won anything. He even blew the national title games in college. Got lucky, he got one.
3: Then he had to. Ewing played with Jordan, right? In the Jordan era, right?
5: Freddie Brown had the bad pass that cost him the one, and then he lost to. Lost to Villanova, but ironically, so there's another.

0: His whole career. Yeah.
1: It was college. But no truth to the rumor that a Pat Riley's faxed congratulations to the Knicks and said that I have three in Miami and you got one.
0: That would be very Pat Riley-esque is what I would say.
1: Right. I'm a Heat fan. But all that being said, yeah, I think you got to get Brunson. You got to give him his props on this. I definitely don't put Ewing ahead of him. You can go Walt Frazier and those type dudes back in the day. But, you know, he won a title in New York. And to me, you know, that puts him above a lot of guys. One title in New York is better than multiple titles in other places. And I kind of wonder right now what LeBron is. Yeah. I bet LeBron's a little bit jealous right now. I'll leave you with that. I bet LeBron would have loved to win a title.
0: Of course, that's what all of you older people want to do. Everything is about trashing LeBron James. What's wrong with you people? This is supposed to be about the damn New York Knicks, and somehow, some way, you all have still found a way to slander your king. Your king. It's trifling, man.
2: LeBron didn't want to go to the Knicks. Like him and KD. KD said the Knicks weren't cool. Look at him now.
0: La jealous. That just made me. That just popped me. 310-840-4910. Let's go to Charles, who's in Jacksonville. Charles, what's going on?
3: Hey, good morning, Linnell. I was going to pick Ewing until I heard his pop, so I'm going to go with Jalen. But real quick. Can I hear a DC story with you real quick? Cause I think
0: Course, brother.
3: My very first Major League Baseball game, my dad, who is a native of DC, grew up in the Georgetown tenement and later moved to Prince George's County in Capitol Heights.
0: Okay.
3: Where I spent some good times as a young man, as a young kid. But my first ball game, he took me to RFK Stadium in 1963, and we saw the Senators play the Kansas City Athletics in their wild satin and green uniforms, you know, and DC won that afternoon, you know. That was so great.
0: There we go. Well, there we go. It's rare over the past 50 years that you get to say DC won just about anything, my friend. So I appreciate the call, as always, buddy. 310-840-4910 is the number. The New York Knicks, the kings of the basketball world. Taking your calls on this. After his 45-point performance, winning finals MVP, is Jalen Brunson the greatest New York Knick of all time? 310-840-4910. We'll take your calls on that, plus we'll let you hear from one Victor Wembanyama after the loss next here on Westwood One Sports.
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2: 310-840-4910 is the number. Let's go to Jared, who is in Charlotte, wanting to chime in. Jared, good morning. How have the finals and the postseason changed your opinion, your perception of one Victor Wembanyama?
3: Hey, good morning, Linnell. Thanks for taking my call. I don't think it's really changed all that much. I mean, Jordan lost early in his career in the postseason. LeBron lost early in his career in the postseason, and now they're the greatest of all time. I still think Wemby has the opportunity, the potential to maybe not eclipse those guys, but maybe join them, you know. And so he's got a lot of years ahead of him. I think he's going to dominate and win multiple championships. He's young. You know, I wanted to get back to Jalen Brunson being the greatest Nick of all time thing as well, if you don't mind. I mean,
2: I'm glad
3: you brought something up earlier about different eras in basketball and really in sports in general. And I know, you know, people don't like to compare eras. It's sometimes difficult. You know, I'm 45 years old, so certainly older than you guys. And I grew up, you know, in the Jordan era, you know, kind of witnessing that transformation of, you know, basketball in the NBA. If you took Wemby, Stephon Castle, Harper, and put them on any of those teams from the 60s, 70s, I think they would dominate all those teams and win multiple championships. So my point is, I mean, the talent level, the talent pool that the NBA and sports have now in general, but in particular the NBA, it's such a global game. I mean, five of the best players in the league are from other countries. And so my point is, I mean, it's so much harder. It's more difficult to win now playing the NBA today and all sports, really, just because the level of competition, the talent pool, the international players that are coming in, the science, the sports nutrition. I mean, none of these guys today are smoking cigarettes and going out and drinking whiskey. Linnell, you see,
2: dude, as a 45-year-old, bro, Jared, as a 45-year-old, I am so proud of you for you having this type of foresight and hindsight, I guess, to look back at that era and take it at face value for what it was, man. Modern technology has continued to improve. The resources that these players now have make it to where, yes, of course they're better than the players of the past.
3: Linnell, do you ever see on Facebook they compare like a 28-year-old athlete from the 70s to like a 28-year-old athlete now? And the 28-year-old athlete from the 70s looks like he's like 59 years old, like, you know, been working at as a mechanic or something for the last 30 years. You know what I mean? And, like, that's the difference between now. And you can't tell me, and it's not trying to disrespect those guys. It was a different era. It was a different time. You can see pictures from, like, the 80s. And, you know, I remember the Oakland A's sitting around. There's a picture, and they're all drinking beer in the clubhouse. Not to say some of that doesn't go on now, but these guys take care of themselves so much better. You just look at them. They just look so much more physically imposing. You watch the play. Watch old clips from the 60s and 70s. The game looks slow. I mean, they're not doing the things these guys are doing. And, again, I mean, you take Wemby and Castle and put them on any of those teams, they're going to dominate. You know what I mean? And they just got beat by a 6'2", heart of a lion champion. You know what I mean? And that's what makes Brunson
2: the American dream, man.
3: That's right, man. That's right. And he did it the right way. He's a good kid.
2: For sure.
3: He's humble. He recognizes that, you know, he's not as physically gifted and as talented as some of the guys. So he has to work harder, and he put in the work, and it has paid off. And winning
2: is the most important thing,
3: especially in New York, man. So as beloved as Ewing is, and, you know, and Oakley and Starks and those guys, they didn't win. Brunson, he will never pay for a drink or a meal in that city ever again.
2: He better not, man.
3: He is the best Nick of all time. He is the best Nick of all time.
2: He better not. I appreciate the call, as always, Jared.

0: too, brother. Enjoy the weekend, man. Excellent call for our pal Jared out in Charlotte. Has your perception, though, changed on Victor Wembanyama after his postseason performance, and in particular, what we saw from him in the finals? And to me, it's kind of a two-parter here. Do you view him differently as a person? Because a lot of people, we've heard people call him dirty. We've heard people call him a sore loser. People are now going to start talking negatively about the play on the floor. How is your opinion, how is the perception of one Victor Wembanyama changed here throughout the course of this postseason? Kurt is in Virginia wanting to check in. Kurt, good morning. How is Wemby's perception, in your opinion, on him changed here throughout this playoffs?
1: Well, my, by the way, greetings, Lena. Let me say before I get going, I called in once before, and you embrace an approach which not all your colleagues do, and you let your callers get out a complete thought before you say anything, and I like that.
0: Yeah,
1: so, anyway,
0: course, man.
1: My perception on him was a nice young guy, very talented, and obviously the attributes to lend itself to basketball. But then the reality came to strike, and it was my fault, not his. He's a young man who has to mature. I suspect in the future he won't be as won't display the nature he did this time. I think his future is bright for him, but and this will help him in his growing process. The question of the all-time great Nick: the first basketball game I went to was at the Baltimore Civic Center with the Knicks and the Baltimore Bullets, and so that's when I got introduced to basketball. Really, I grew up in Detroit playing hockey, and I'll tell you, It's exciting to see what's going on in basketball today, except I'll say this. I don't like the three-point shot. I miss the days of Bird and Magic. I really do.
0: You want to see him pound it, man, for sure.
1: Yeah, but I'm going to say it's got to be Willis Reed or Walt Frazier to me.
0: For
1: the
0: sure.
1: Two greatest all-time Knicks.
0: Two good answers. I appreciate the call as always, brother. You enjoy the rest of the weekend, my friend. Final hour of power coming smack at you right here on Sunday Morning Sports with the youngest in charge, Lynnell Willingham. How is your perception of one Victor Wembanyama? How is your opinion of Wemby changed here throughout the course of this postseason, most recently throughout the course of the finals? 310-840-4910. Is the number. We'll take your calls on that, plus bring you the final hour of power next here on Westwood One Sports.
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0: Hello and welcome to another episode of the Greg O'Donnell Financial Hour. And you guessed it, I am not a Greg O'Donnell female impersonator. 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This is a critical distinction because as a registered investment advisor with the Securities and Exchange Commission, O'Donnell Financial Group is a designated fiduciary, meaning we are legally and ethically bound to act in your best interest always. That means full transparency, objective advice, and an unwavering commitment to your financial well-being. 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Being a fiduciary isn't just a regulatory standard, it's a relationship standard. It's how we earn your confidence and how we keep it. Let's begin today with this brain teaser to get you warmed up. Answer the question, in life, would you rather A, be early or delayed, and B, pay a penalty or get a bonus? Again, A, be early and or delayed, and B, pay a penalty or get a bonus. I'll be returning to those questions a little later. Well, you probably guessed it. Today, we're going to be talking about Social Security planning, what baby boomers need to know about their retirement income. When your parents retire, they probably didn't think too much about Social Security. They just went down to their local office as soon as they turned 65 or maybe 62 if they retired early and applied for benefits. But baby boomers must approach the Social Security question in a different way. And it's creating problems for many. People are hurting their retirements by making terrible, costly decisions about Social Security. This is the main challenge we want to solve today. With an issue such as Social Security, everyone's decision is unique and personal to their own circumstances. I want to remind you and invite you to come in for a complimentary meeting where we can conduct a Social Security analysis for you and get an idea of what strategy would fit best into your overall retirement income plan. Give us a call at 866-496-2300. That's 866-496-2300, or visit us on the web at www.odfigroup.com. That's odfigroup.com. Look for the complimentary session, sign up, and we will look forward to seeing you soon. Now, a few things you need to know about Social Security. You have many claiming options. One couple could conceivably have up to 18,000 ways to claim. That's a lot. But we normally look at the five most useful scenarios. Your decisions have far-reaching consequences. Most decisions are irreversible after 12 months. Your choice impacts both spouses, assuming you're married. Social Security is not bankrupt. And it is not a Ponzi scheme. And while some of your friends and family have been helped by Social Security, few of them have expertise on their rules. What we're seeing is that baby boomers want to know, will Social Security be there for me? You've been told for years that the system is going broke. I just told you it's not. But now that it's your turn to collect, is it really true? You may also want to know how much you can expect to receive from Social Security. Well, before you retire, you've got to know how you are going to support yourself. That means doing a budget, lining up all of your income sources, and knowing how much you can expect to receive from each. Social Security, because of its relatively known quantity, represents the foundation of that retirement plan. You're probably also asking yourself, when should you apply for Social Security? You may have heard that if you apply early, your benefit will be lower than if you apply later. But is it worth missing out on all those extra checks to have a higher benefit later on? We're going to shed some light on that very important question later today. Something your parents probably never asked is, how is it possible to maximize my Social Security benefits? Well, there is absolutely nothing wrong with using Social Security rules to your advantage. Today, we're going to be talking about ways you can maximize your Social Security benefits simply by knowing the rules and making smart decisions. And finally, you're wondering if Social Security will be enough to live on. Well, you probably already know the answer to this. Social Security represents about 40% of the average retiree's total income. But by coordinating Social Security with the rest of your retirement income plan, you can pursue a comfortable, worry-free life. This is what we're all after. Most people tend to minimize the value of Social Security if they believe that they are likely to get something back from the system at all. They think it will be a minimal amount, not really enough to count on. But Social Security is far more valuable than most people realize. Others are worried that Social Security won't be around when they retire. This has led to a lot of misunderstandings and irrational fears about the solvency of the Social Security system. Social Security was designed as a pay-as-you-go system. Payroll taxes from current workers go into a trust fund and are immediately paid out to current retirees. Because baby boomers have been in their peak earning years, the trust fund has accumulated more than needed for current benefits. Right now, the trust fund holds about $2.7 trillion, which is invested in special issue securities. As baby boomers start retiring, these trust fund assets will gradually be drawn down. Now, over the next 75 years, costs will begin to exceed income. There are enough reserves that the system will be able to pay 100% of promised benefits until 2034. After that, if nothing is done to reform the system, income, it will be sufficient to cover only 81% of promised benefits. And although the Social Security system is not in imminent danger, most people agree that the earlier reforms are instituted, the less painful they will be for everyone. You can learn more about Social Security reform proposals from the American Academy of Actuaries at their website, actuary.org. That's actuary.org. The bottom line for baby boomers is that your benefits are not likely to be affected by much, if at all. So you can stop worrying that Social Security won't be there for you in the future. So after thinking about that, you might be asking yourself, well, you know, what's a clear way to think about Social Security? Here's a straightforward definition for you. Social Security is an inflation-protected income that you cannot outlive. Even after your death benefit could continue to in the form of survivor benefits, as we'll see. Social Security is one of the few sources, as I mentioned, that you cannot outlive. If you are worried about running out of your personal assets in your old age, you need not have that fear with Social Security because it continues until you die. When your Social Security benefit is calculated, it will be based on how much you earned over your working career and the age at which you apply for benefits. Now, the formula for calculating Social Security is pretty complex, but you may or may not want to follow along with this. Some people find the formula interesting. Others might just take a nap. In a moment, I will show you a couple of ways to estimate your own benefits, but the general process goes like this. First, Social Security looks at your annual earnings over your entire lifetime, indexing them for inflation, and picks the 35 highest years' earnings to include in the formula. The indexed earnings are totaled and then divided by 35 to come up with an average. Now, if you don't have 35 years of earnings, those missing years are going to be filled in with big fat zeros. This has the effect of lowering Social Security benefits for people who have taken time out of the workforce, for example, to raise children. However, they may be eligible for spousal benefits, assuming they're married, which we'll cover a little bit later.
1: Next, a formula is applied to your average indexed monthly earnings to determine your primary insurance amount, your PIA. You'll hear that a lot, PIA. This is the amount you will receive when you reach your full retirement age, which could be 66, could be 67, or somewhere in between, or perhaps 70 in the future. Each year, COLAs are applied to your benefit to help you keep up with the cost of living. Now, here's an example about how the benefit formula would work for a baby boomer who was born in 1963 and who earned the Social Security maximum every year since age 22. His or her average index monthly earnings would work out to be about $13,689, so about $13,700. And in calculating the PIA insurance amount, the first 1226 or 1,226 would be applied by 90%. The amount between 1226 and 7391 or 6,165 would be multiplied by 32%. And the amount over 7,391 or 6,298 would be multiplied by 15%. These amounts would be totaled to come up with a PIA of $4,020.90. This is the amount the worker would receive at full retirement age. I told you this was complicated. Fortunately, you don't have to figure this out by yourself. When we come back, more about Social Security planning. This is Kim Castellanos of the Greg O'Donnell Financial Hour. Give us a call, 866-496-2300, 866-496-2300. We're here to help. See you soon.

0: You may have heard the term fiduciary in the news recently. It's a term that has gained popularity as the regulatory environment continues to shift and evolve. But what exactly is a fiduciary? And why might someone choose to work with an advisor who holds themselves to a fiduciary standard? A fiduciary refers to a person or organization that is held to a higher standard of conduct and trust. It means that as financial advisors, we are ethically bound to act in your best interests, essentially putting your interests above our own. While the term has become more widespread lately, the concept is nothing new. 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

Welcome back. If you're just tuning in, don't change that dial. This is the Greg O'Donnell Financial Hour, and I am not Greg O'Donnell. Nope, I'm Kim Castellanos, Chief Operating Officer, and today we're talking about all things Social Security planning. Before the break, we went through the mind-numbing exercise of how to calculate exactly what we can expect to receive from Social Security in the form of our PIA, or primary insurance amount, at full retirement age. Fortunately, you do not have to worry about memorizing that mind-numbing formula. 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Now, there are a lot of things to consider when deciding when to claim your Social Security benefits. 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Now, I know some of you may be thinking, well, it's all good to know how they calculate the benefits, but why shouldn't I claim early at age 62 instead of delaying to full retirement age or even to age 70? Well, that's a great question. And it's also where some people start to get into trouble. That's because your monthly benefit will be reduced if you claim early. It may also be reduced by taxes and Medicare premiums, which will be deducted. And benefits could be withheld if you work. What this means is that even when you maximize your claiming strategy, something we're glad to help you with, the amount you actually receive will be smaller in reality because of taxes and parts of your Medicare coverage. Now, naturally, this raises some very good questions. Well, when should I apply then? Well, the decision of when to apply for benefits is one of the most important and most complicated. It can literally make a difference between thousands of dollars over your lifetime. It's also important to realize that the decision of when to apply for Social Security benefits depends on many factors unique to your situation. These include your health status, your life expectancy, your need for income, whether or not you plan to work, and if you are a surviving spouse, whether you have other personal resources. For most people, Social Security benefits alone will probably not be enough to live on throughout retirement. So let's take a closer look at how your claiming age impacts your benefits. Full retirement age is the age at which you can claim full unreduced benefits. It used to be 65 for everyone, but as you know, we are now seeing a higher full retirement age being phased in as a result of the 1983 amendments. For everyone born between 1943 and 54, full retirement age is 66. For everyone born in 1960 and later, full retirement age is 67. And then those born in 55 through 59, full retirement age is 66 plus some number of months. Now, remember that I said earlier that your primary insurance amount, or your PIA, is the benefit you will receive at full retirement age. So what happens if you apply for Social Security before full retirement age? Well, your benefit will be reduced. You will receive a percentage of your PIA depending upon when you apply. If your full retirement age is 66 and you apply at age 62, you will receive 75% of your PIA. At 63, 80%, and so on. If your full retirement age is 67 and you apply at 62, you will receive 70% of your PIA. These amounts are actually prorated monthly, so you can apply at any time after age 62 and your benefit will be reduced by the appropriate amount. On the other hand, if you apply for Social Security after full retirement age, you will earn delayed credits of 8% for each year you delay. So if your full retirement age is 66 and you apply at age 67,
your benefit will be 108% of your PIA. That's pretty cool. At age 68, it will be 116%, and so on. After age 70, you cannot earn any more delayed credit, so it doesn't pay to wait until after age 70 to apply for Social Security benefits. The obvious advantage to delaying benefits is that your monthly benefit will be higher. A baby boomer who has a primary insurance amount of $3,000 per month and full retirement age of 67 would receive $2,100 per month if he or she applied at age 62. But $3,720 or $3,720 if he or she waited until age 70. The difference becomes even more dramatic if we multiply these amounts by the average 2% COLA. If cost of living adjustments average 2% over the next 8 years, his or her age 70 benefit jumps to $4,359. That's a big lift from $2,300 a month. Now, it might be hard to pass up Social Security checks when you can start receiving them as early as age 62. But if you live a long time, and we are all living longer, you will be glad you waited. The longer you live, the more income you will have by waiting until age 70 to apply. When we come back, how we can maximize our benefits. Looking for some help in determining when you should be applying for your Social Security benefits? Give us a call, 866-496-2300. That's 866-496-2300. This is Kim Castellanos at the Greg O'Donnell Financial Hour. We'll be right back.

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1: 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This is Kim Castellanos, Chief Operating Officer and part-time host of the Greg O'Donnell Financial Hour. And today we are talking about all things Social Security planning. Thus far, we've considered what Social Security benefits, our PIA, our primary insurance amount, we are likely to receive at full retirement age, and whether to claim early and take a discount for life, claim at full retirement age 66 or 67 or somewhere in between, or wait until age 70, where we will be rewarded at a rate of 8% per year for each year we wait to claim past our full retirement age. But when to claim is a personal decision based upon your unique circumstances, including your health status, your life expectancy, your need for income, whether or not you plan to work after retirement, and if you are surviving spouse, whether you have other financial resources. There's lots to consider here, folks. So if you are looking for help navigating these waters, give us a call at 866-496-2300. That's 866-496-2300. Or better yet, visit us on the web at odfigroup.com. 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And sign up for that complimentary retirement review and Social Security claiming optimization analysis. That's a mouthful. All right. Well, now we're talking about how we can maximize our benefits. The first thing you can do while you still have time is improve your earnings record. Check your annual statement to make sure your earnings record is accurate. Remember, you can get that at ssa.gov. Mistakes are rare, because the earnings on file at Social Security are reported by employers when they submitted your Social Security taxes. But mistakes can happen, especially for self-employed individuals whose earnings record are taken from tax returns. The next thing to consider how you might be able to improve your earnings records: if you do not have 35 years of earnings, you can work a few more years, so they will not be filled with those big fat zeros. If you had several years of low earnings early in your career, you can work a few more years now while you are in your peak earning year. So those low earning years will be replaced by those higher earning ones. Now, even if you start receiving Social Security but continue to work, your earnings record will be updated. That's nice. However, it is important to know that if you start receiving Social Security before reaching full retirement age, and if you earn over a certain amount each year, that's $23,400 in 2025, $1 in benefits will be withheld for every $2 you earn over the threshold. Again, that's $1 in benefits will be withheld for every $2 you earn over the threshold amount. Now, applying for benefits at the optimal time is, of course, the best way to maximize your Social Security benefit. The chief reason for delaying the benefits, as we've said before, is because that will result in the highest lifetime benefit for you and your survivor. But there is no one-size-fits-all answer to this question. The important thing is to apply at the time that is optimal for you. Did you know that Social Security benefits might be taxable? What? That is not cool. Well, it is definitely not cool, but it is a reality. So let's look at maximizing your benefits while minimizing your taxes. While the earnings test we just spoke about isn't truly a tax, it is a way in which the government takes back some of your income. It's important to note that, however, this money isn't truly being taken away. Rather, your benefit will be adjusted upward when you turn full retirement age to make it as if you had applied later. This means that if some of your benefits are withheld due to the earnings test, your new benefit will be higher as if you had started at 65 instead of 62. Now, please don't let the annual earnings test discourage you from working. The more money you earn, the more money you will have. Social Security does not penalize you for working. Once the adjustment is made, you will end up with a higher benefit for the rest of your life. And of course, the earnings themselves will contribute to your financial well-being. To avoid the earnings test entirely, just wait until you are full retirement age or later to apply for benefits. Now on to the true tax on Social Security benefits. Social Security benefits are taxable at various levels of income. Income in this case means provisional income, which includes adjusted gross income plus one half of the Social Security benefits plus any tax exempt interest. If provisional income is under $32,000 for a married couple, no benefits are subject to tax. If provisional income is between $32,000 and $44,000, up to 50% of a married couple's benefits are subject to tax. If provisional income is over $44,000, up to 85% of benefits are subject to tax. So be aware. The thresholds for a single individual are $25,000 and $34,000, respectively. In the case of a married couple filing separately and living with spouse, up to 85% of Social Security benefits are taxable regardless of income level. Now, the important thing to remember here is that up to 85% of your Social Security benefits may be subject to tax depending upon how much other income you have. You can minimize your taxes on Social Security by lowering your other income, especially your investment income, right? These are where you might get some help from your registered investment advisor like O'Donnell Financial. But you should be aware that municipal bond interest, which is usually tax-free, counts as income for purpose of calculating the tax on Social Security benefits. Anticipate the required minimum distributions from your IRA, which may cause you to be in a higher tax bracket and may cause some of your Social Security benefits to be taxable. Consider drawing down your IRAs before age 73 or converting a traditional IRA to a Roth IRA, which generates tax-free income but also has tax implications. So please consult your tax advisor before making those decisions. You can also delay claiming Social Security, which will reduce the number of years your benefits are subject to tax. Remember, continue to manage taxes throughout retirement, not just in the first few years. And as always, always, always, please consult with your tax advisor about your individual situation. Remember, if you are 65 or older and enrolled in Medicare, your Part B monthly premiums will be deducted from your Social Security check. If you claim early, your Medicare Part B will always eat up a larger percentage of your benefit than if you wait until full retirement age or later to claim your Social Security benefit. As we've seen, the when to apply question is very complex and really requires a customized analysis. But here are a few points to remember. If you apply early, your benefits start out at a fraction of your PIA, 75% or 80% or something in between, and remains at that percentage for the rest of your life. It does not go up to 100% until you reach full retirement age. COLAs, or the cost of living adjustments, magnify the impact of early or delayed retirement because the annual cost of living adjustment is applied to either the lower or higher amount. This causes the disparity to increase with each passing year. Your benefits may be taxed and further reduced by Medicare premiums. Do not let the earnings test discourage you from working. It's actually helpful for many. And finally, delaying benefits may give the surviving spouse more income. That's an important point to consider, especially if you're thinking something like this: I'm not going to live long, so why shouldn't I just claim my benefit while I can? Well, the answer to that question and more when we come back. 866-496-2300. That's 866-496-2300. This is Kim Castellanos, the Greg O'Donnell Financial Hour.

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1: 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These services are free to you and can help set you on a path for a comfortable retirement lifestyle. Now, circling back to the conundrum before the break, we're going to answer the question, I'm not going to live long, so why shouldn't I just claim my benefit while I can? Well, the typical answer to this question is, for couples, you should always maximize the higher earner's benefit to protect the surviving spouse who will step into that benefit after the higher earner passes away. Now, higher earning spouses are therefore encouraged to delay benefits to age 70 because that will give their spouses the highest benefit after they die. First, let's take a look at how spousal benefits work. Social Security was instituted in an earlier era when most married women did not work. To give women a measure of financial security in their vintage years, the program offers spousal benefits. It's important to note that spousal benefits apply to either gender, including same-sex spouses. We use wives in our examples because this is still statistically the most common scenario. Now, the spousal benefit is 50% of the worker's PIA, that primary insurance amount, the benefit, if she applies for it at her full retirement age. So if John's PIA is 2000 and Jane's PIA is at 100, and if Jane applies for Social Security benefits at her full retirement age, her benefit will equal 50% of John's PIA or $1,000. This is $200 more per month than her benefit based on her own work record. This is awesome. Here are the basic rules for spousal benefits. The primary worker must have filed for benefits. The lower earning spouse must be at least 62 for a reduced benefit or full retirement age for the full spousal benefit. Spousal benefits do not earn delayed credits after full retirement age. I'm sure you've got lots of questions about spousal benefits, so let's look at some ways to maximize them. The goal here is to maximize income for both of you while alive and maximize income for the survivor after one of you dies. It can be quite complicated, as all things in Social Security planning, but by understanding all of these considerations and doing a couple of calculations, it's possible for married couples to come up with the right solution for their unique needs. So let's look at a couple of these strategies. The first thing to look at when you are coordinating spousal benefits is this. Is the lower earnings spouse's PIA more or less than 50% of the higher earner earning spouse's PIA? If the lower earning spouse's benefit is more than 50% of the higher earning spouse's PIA, the way to maximize lifetime benefits is for both spouses to claim their benefit at age 70. If, on the other hand, the lower earning spouse's PIA is less than 50% of the higher earning spouse's PIA, you may want to do a hybrid strategy. Here, the lower earning spouse goes ahead and claims early. This gets income started as soon as the lower earning spouse turns 62, or whatever that spouse, or whenever that spouse stops working. The higher earning spouse still claims at 70 in order to maximize that higher benefit over both lifetimes. Again, let us help you determine the right strategy for coordinating spousal benefits. It can be very complicated, especially with these recent rule changes. You really need to run the numbers, which we can do for you. Just give us a call, 866-496-2300. Now, some of you may be asking, well, I'm widowed or I'm divorced. So how does that impact my Social Security claiming strategy? It's an interesting question with a satisfying answer, one that we will be addressing when we return. Looking for help with your Social Security maximization claiming strategy? 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This is Kim Castellanos, the Greg O'Donnell Financial Hour. We'll be right back.

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These services are free to you and can help set you on a path for a comfortable retirement lifestyle. Now, we left off at the break with another claiming scenario. I'm widowed or divorced, so how does that impact my Social Security claiming strategy? It's an interesting question, and as I mentioned before, it has a very satisfying answer. If you are widowed or divorced, you may be eligible for survivor benefits, divorced spouse survivor benefits, or divorced spouse benefits. By coordinating these benefits with your own record, you may be able to increase your total benefits. That's lovely. But first, let's look at the basic survivor benefit of a spouse that a spouse would receive, hopefully after maximizing the other spouse's benefits. Now, survivor benefits can be somewhat complicated, as we've been talking about all day, but it's important to understand how they work because decisions you make now can influence the amount of the survivor benefit later on. There are two factors that influence the amount of survivor benefit. The first factor is the age at which the deceased spouse claimed his or her own retirement benefit. If he or she originally applied for Social Security before full retirement age, the survivor benefit will be limited to his or her actual benefit, or 82.5 or 82.5% of the PIA, whichever is higher. If the deceased applied at his or her full retirement age, the survivor benefit will equal 100% of the PIA. If he or she applied at 70, the survivor benefit will include the delayed credits. This is nice. The second factor influencing the amount of the survivor benefit is the age at which the widow or widower claims the survivor benefit. If he or she claims it at age 60, or 50 if disabled, the survivor benefit will equal 71.5% of the decedent's PIA. If he or she claims at full retirement age or later, the survivor benefit will equal 100% of the original amount. Now, the survivors may apply any time between ages 60 and 70, and any reductions will be prorated. Now, if both spouses are receiving benefits and one spouse dies, the other spouse may switch to the higher benefit. That's nice. Here's a hypothetical example. Let's say Joe and Julie are married. Both are over full retirement age and currently receiving Social Security benefits. Joe's benefit is $3,600 a month, and Julie's benefit is $1,800 a month. If Joe dies, Julie's $1,800 will stop and she will start receiving Joe's $3,600 a month.

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1: 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You'd imagine something better, where everyone worked together on the same team, and your next doctor visit isn't across town, but often right down the hall. What if a place like this already existed? At Kaiser Permanente, all of your healthcare comes together to keep you healthier and make life easier. Kaiser Permanente, a better idea for healthcare.
2: However, if the widow or widower applies before full retirement age, the benefit will be reduced as it is for regular retirement benefits. Some of the same principles that go into deciding when to apply for regular retirement benefits also applies to survivor benefits. If you remarry before age 60, you will not be able to receive a survivor benefit based on your previous spouse's earning record unless your remarriage ends. And divorced spouse survivor benefits are available if the marriage lasted at least 10 years. Let's look at that a little more since many people have been divorced and it's not a widely known or understood benefit. A divorced spouse can receive Social Security based on the ex-spouse's work record, provided, of course, again, that the marriage lasted at least 10 years and the person receiving the benefits is currently unmarried. Remember, men, you can receive divorced spouse benefits too. If the divorce occurred more than 2 years ago, the ex-spouse doesn't need to have filed for his benefits. However, he must be at least 62 years of age. Here are a few rules for the divorced spouse benefits. More than one ex-spouse can receive benefits on the same worker's record. So if your ex-husband has remarried a couple of times, all the ex-wives can claim divorced spouse benefits as long as each married lasted at least 10 years. The benefits paid to one ex-spouse do not affect those paid to the worker, the current spouse, or the other ex-spouses. You do not need to know your ex-spouse's whereabouts, only enough identifying information that the Social Security people can look up his record. You will also need to provide documentation showing the dates of the marriage and the divorce. If you are receiving divorced spouse benefits and you remarry, your divorced spouse benefits will stop. Well, that makes sense. However, you may then be eligible for spousal benefits based on your new husband's work record, or you can switch to your own benefit, of course, if you also qualify for Social Security. So if you're thinking, gee, God, this is really more complicated than I realized, I totally understand. I didn't realize a lot of this stuff until I educated myself because it was clear to me what an important role getting Social Security right plays in people's retirement income plans, which brings us back to our Social Security brain teaser that we started the conversation with, and we will get to that brain teaser in just a moment. 866-496-2300, 866-496-2300. 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
1: Welcome back. This is Kim Castellanos, Chief Operating and Compliance Officer and part-time host of the Greg O'Donnell Financial Hour. As we wind down our conversation about Social Security planning, we end where we began, our Social Security brain teaser. Now, you may have heard the phrase behavioral finance. It is the study of the influence of psychology on behavior of investors. So for our brain teaser questions in life, would you rather be early or delayed and pay a penalty or get a bonus? People would usually say they'd rather be early than delayed for many things, and they'd rather get a bonus instead of paying a penalty. That makes sense, right? But as we've seen in our conversation, when it comes to a Social Security claiming strategy, early is to penalty, as delayed is to bonus. Now, the government didn't set up the phrasing this way intentionally, but it certainly has influenced people who have only seen their claiming choices described as early versus delayed. Now, we don't normally see the claiming question positioned as one of penalty versus bonus, but I think you can see the value of framing the question in that manner, right? I think this little brain teaser is a good way to loop back to our original problem, review what we've learned, and then close with the solution. So here we go. This is what we started with as our core challenge. People are hurting their retirements by making terrible, costly decisions about Social Security. And then we went through four insights designed to help us get an understanding of the problem and develop a brief, a belief, and a solution that might work. In brief, the insights were: one, Social Security offers inflation-protected income you cannot outlive, including survivor benefits. Two, your monthly benefit will be reduced if you claim early. Three, couples should always maximize the higher earner's benefit for the surviving spouse. And four, if you're widowed or divorced, you may be eligible for benefits that can increase your check. And so the understanding of the problem brings us to this solution. Everyone needs a personalized Social Security claiming analysis to understand how and when to apply and how their monthly benefit will fit into their overall retirement income plan. It is important to consider Social Security in the context of your other retirement resources, including pensions, IRAs, 401ks, the required RMDs, those required minimum distributions, right, that you'll be taking at age 73, your overall investment portfolio, and your plans for working in retirement. All of these resources should be coordinated to give you the income you need for the rest of your life. So please don't be afraid to ask for help. Retirement planning is easy when it's a matter of stashing away part of your salary into a 401k or IRA. But when the time comes for you to convert your nest egg into an income stream, you want to make sure it doesn't run out. Social Security may be the bedrock of your retirement income plan, but it must be coordinated with your other resources to give you the stability and the security you need. We've covered a lot of ground today, but you probably still have questions. Maybe, when should you apply for Social Security? What if you want to keep working? What if you've already applied? How much will your benefits be? How can you coordinate spousal benefits? What's the best long-term strategy for your situation, or what should you do next? Maybe there's more questions I haven't covered that you would like to ask. Social Security is too important for guesswork, folks. Let us help you protect your nest egg and maximize your income in retirement. And the best way that you can do that is to complete a custom Social Security analysis for you or you and your spouse. 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Thank you for joining me today. I hope you found something valuable to take with you on your journey towards a more confident, fulfilling retirement. I'm looking forward to having you back for another episode of the Greg O'Donnell Financial Hour with Kim Castellanos, where clarity meets strategy and your future gets a little brighter each time we talk.

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4: So here's a classic case of where a Friday vibe is perfect, because we booked Dusty Baker to talk about his fabulous new memoir, Crossroads, and I'm reading it, and I read that he's a fan of Steel Pulse and wore red on his wristbands for the A's to represent Rally Round by Steel Pulse. And then we had a Reggae Friday. It all made sense. So Dusty Baker is welcomed by the sounds of Steel Pulse Rally Round. Dusty, that's a great way to start our conversation. Brian Murphy, Marcus Boucher, Murph and Marcus, congratulations on the book. And how's Steel Pulse sound, Dusty?
5: Morning, Dusty.
6: It sounds great, man. I tell you, I didn't know about, Reggae Friday. That's pretty cool, man.
4: Hey, buddy, you got to start tuning in. Yeah, we're here, Dusty. Mm-hmm. You got to start tuning in on Fridays. Yeah. We've played some old roots reggae from Jamaica and some new California stuff too. So, do you even do the new stuff, the new bands, or do you go old roots?
6: No, I mean mostly old roots, but I'm open to anything. You know what I mean? And it helps when you have nieces and nephews and a son that'll keep you up on the new stuff.
4: Hey, speaking of family, we just had Z-Man on, and he said we got to ask you about Aunt Lorena. Let's start there, Dusty.
6: I know Z-Man. He said he saw my Aunt Lorena in the Lorena in the book, and he goes, "Man, she's good looking." But see, she was an entertainer, and she sang all around Oakland, and she was the coolest aunt that. Anyone nephew could have. And that was my mom's oldest sister.
4: Oh, man. So many great influences in the book, Crossroads. Everybody should get it now. We should tell everybody you can go see Dusty tomorrow at the Ferry Building Book Passage with John Miller and Sunday with Monty Poole in Oakland. I'll get you guys the exact details on all this. But so there's going to be appearances in addition to this conversation we're having. He'll be hanging out with John and Monty on Saturday and Sunday, which should be awesome. Dusty, the funny thing about having you on about this book is where do we go? I mean, we could go anywhere with you. Let's start with the Giants. Because even though, you were a Brave and a Dodger and you won the World Series with the Astros, it was such a big moment in your life to be named manager of the Giants in 1993. Tell us about going through those memories with Steve Kettman, your co-author, getting hired as the manager. Barry Bonds is on your lineup card. Will Clark is on your lineup card. Matt Williams is on your lineup card. What do you take us back to that time where you took that job and were in that dugout and clubhouse?
6: Well, I really didn't want the job. Al Rosen is the one that, wooed me. And I said, no, man, I don't want to be a coach. And he goes, hey, man, you got to try it. He goes, I think you'd be a great field manager someday. And I said, well, I don't know. And I was getting divorced. and things worked out where I saw Bob Lurie down in Lake Arrowhead, and I was there to pray on and you know, about my decision. He tapped me on the shoulder, and I said, "What are you doing here?" He goes, "Well, it's my first time here." And I said, "Mine too." So I went back to the room, and I called my dad. I said, "Dad, you know, is that a sign?" He said, "Son, that's a sign that you didn't want to see." And so I came up to San Francisco. Like I said, I was getting divorced at the time myself, and I had a meeting with Al Rosen, and he said it would take 5 years to get the player out of me. And 5 years and one day on my sister's birthday, you know, December the 16th, I was named the manager of the Giants. And, you know, that started a great run for me. It was necessary in my life, necessary, you know, at the time I didn't know what I was going to do. And, you know, that was a great beginning. And a lot of times, you know, that's why I talk about being at a crossroads. You don't really want that choice sometimes, but the choice is made for you. And, you know, that was, you know, perhaps one of the greatest moments of my life. It started my career and you know, got me back on track in my life. And, you know, I'll be forever grateful to Al Rosen, Bob Lurie, and Peter McGowan for hiring me as a coach and then eventually as a manager.
5: Dusty, when you sat down with Steve Kentman and the Z-Man and started to reflect on all these stories throughout your baseball career, did it almost feel like a full circle moment for you to be sitting down doing this book, but also to be back with the Giants organization after you started off your managerial career here in San Francisco?
6: Well, you know something, I always felt that I end up back here because this is where I started as a kid. You know, going to concerts and going to, you know, Winterland and going to, you know, Golden Gate Park, you know, hit Asbury and Berkeley. And my heart's always been here in Northern California. And it was just a natural thing, I think, for me to come back home.
4: Yeah, for sure. In fact, you say Northern California, Sacramento, what it means to you. I mean, I know Riverside's where you're from originally and Bobby Bonds, we can get into that, but... You know, it's such a big part for you. You go back there. You have your wonderful home and yard and the warm weather. And I heard you told our producer, John, you're going to be working out in 100 degrees today. I mean, what a
6: No, no, no. I'm going to try to get out there before the 100 degrees. I'll just say that right now.
4: What does Sacramento mean to you, that whole area? What does that mean to you?
6: Well, you know, when I came up from Riverside, I didn't like it because I was, you know, I thought I was going to be the big man on campus like Bobby Bonds was in my junior year. And it was perhaps one of the best moves that ever happened to me. I liked to fish and liked to hunt with my dad. And, you know, the river was just, you know, a few blocks away, you know, so I was always outside. And when I came up here, I thought we had great baseball in Riverside, but we had even better baseball, I think, in Sacramento because we had some stars in baseball. I was the main sport, you know, up here. And so it means a lot to me. I left for a while. I went to Atlanta. I lived in L.A. You know, I lived in San Francisco. And then my dad got sick with dementia. And so my brother came up from L.A. I came up, you know, up from San Francisco back home. And, you know, that's what brought me back home. And so I found a piece of property, you know, built a home on it, wanted my son to go to school here. And so, you know, it's been great since I've been back here. And it's a good thing I did. My daughter got married here in my backyard. You know, my brother passed, my mom passed, my dad passed. And I was around for all of that. And I was, you know, so happy that I was.
4: So awesome. And it's such a part of you now. And you're so identified. By the way, you are right. That Sacramento baseball tradition is so underrated. You know it, Dusty, but people around the nation don't know how good Sacramento baseball is. By the way, all these stories can be heard in a very relaxed in-person setting tomorrow at 2 p.m. John Miller and Dusty at the Book Passage at Ferry Building. What a great thing to do. I mean, the Giants play that night, so you can go to both. And then Sunday, the great Monty Poole, man. Monty is awesome. Sunday in Oakland at Marcus Books at 1 o'clock. Okay, so those are two things you can do this weekend to go see Dusty with two great voices, John Miller and Monty Poole, Saturday and Sunday, San Francisco and Oakland. I mean, again, Dusty, there's like a million things I want to squeeze into these few minutes we have with you here. We just talked about, but I want to ask about Bobby Bonds. Just in what you wrote about in the book. Going back, so, you know, when you sit down to do a book, maybe you find things in your memory that you hadn't thought of for a while, or maybe an image comes. Yeah, tell me about, because Bobby, man, such an important figure in your life. What a player. And so when you sat down with Steve, what came to you? What came to you?
6: Well, what came to me was the fact that Bobby was the best that I had ever seen in everything. And, you know, my dad was Bobby Vaughn's little league coach, and I used to follow Bobby around because I was, you know, 4 years younger than Bobby. And I used to watch him play football, basketball, baseball. You know, he ran track at the same time as a baseball game. Sometimes he ran track in his baseball uniform. I ain't lying. This guy was the best. And we all wanted to be like Bobby Vaughn's. But Bobby's sister – might have been even a better athlete than Bobby, Rosie, you know, who went to Olympics and she's the babysat us. And at the same time, you know, everybody in town was in love with Pat, Bobby's girlfriend, because, you know, she was the prettiest girl in town. You know what I mean? So it was great. You know, once we got Barry here, we had Bobby. I mean, it was like, you know, homecoming, you know, for all of us. And my dad really loved it because my dad loved Bobby. And my dad would come to the games and act like he was coming to see me, but I know my dad was really coming to see Bobby.
4: It's true, man. I'm in awe of his career. And a guy like you who has accomplished so much, that you treat Bobby like this tells us how good he truly was.
6: No. Hey, man, one time, okay, I thought I had Bobby thrown out, right? Mm-hmm. And that would have been big bragging rights because I come in from center field, I was on the Braves. I had Bobby out at third base. He was going first to third, and I was going to tell him, hey, man, don't run on me, man. But he ran right in the flight of the ball. It ricocheted off his shoulder, went down left field line. He scored, and I got an error. And so after the game, I said, Bobby, man, what'd you do? Where'd you learn that from? And he told me that he learned that from Willie Mays.
4: Such a great story. He saw the ball coming in his peripheral vision, moved his body. That's legal. Yep. That's legal. Yep. Yeah, ball hit him.
6: I know, and I got an error.
4: So he was always the big brother all the way, even on the highest level. That's really funny, man.
6: Oh, yeah. He used to tell me about, hey, you got to run some more. You can steal. And then I hurt my hand. You know, he tried to tell me, you know, to sit out because he had hurt his hand. And I didn't do it. And my batting average went down like 40 points. And I should have listened to Bobby, but at the time I wanted to play. And at that time, Bobby was with the Cubs. And wherever Bobby went, you know, we'd always get together after the game and talk. Mm-hmm. And talk baseball. Mm-hmm. And that's how it was back then. So it was a special time, you know, with some special guys.
4: I'm holding up the book on YouTube right now. It's called Crossroads. It's an awesome memoir. And it's by, of course, Dusty Baker and Steve Kettman. We had a book event Wednesday at Perry's. He'll be at the Book Passage tomorrow in San Francisco at the Ferry Building with John Miller at 2 o'clock and with the great Monty Poole in Oakland Sunday at 1 o'clock. So you can get even more extended stories then. A few more minutes here, Marcus.
5: Yeah, and Dusty, so many stories to squeeze into such a short time, but a question that I've always wanted to ask you. Are you really the man responsible for inventing the high five?
6: Not really. You know, everybody wants to give me the credit. But all I did was reciprocate to what Glenn Burke did. Mm-hmm. I mean, he threw his hands up, and I hit his hand. So Glenn Burke invented the high five. I mean, they gave it to me, but I mean, we didn't even know we were inventing anything. We were just celebrating. We were just happy. And then the next year, the Dodgers ran with it, like high-fiving with the Dodgers. It's on the cover. They have me and Garvey on the cover, you know, one of my main men, but I got to give Glenn all the credit.
4: Oh, that's good stuff, man. Hey, we can't end without mentioning Henry, Hammer and Hank Aaron. Mm-hmm. You have in the book when you were a teenager and you signed and he told your mom, I'll look out for you. I mean, Dusty, you've been in the presence of a lot of greatness. I don't know if it ever is greater than Hank Aaron. What you can tell us in the book and what you remembered about Hank when you and Steve Kevin sat down to write the Hank Aaron chapters and the passages, what came to you?
6: Well, the fact that I could go on for, I mean, forever talking about things I learned from Hank and talking about Hank. And as a manager and a coach first, I bet you some of my players are asking me, hey, man, did you learn anything other than everything from Hank? Because I talked about Hank all the time. But, you know, but there was always something on and off the field that would remind me of Hank. And, you know, he conducted himself with honor and dignity. And but he was a humble man externally. He was extremely confident internally. And I remember one time I asked him, I said, man, who's the best pitcher you ever faced? And he told me Sandy Koufax without hesitation. And then when I got to the Dodgers, I was sitting in the bullpen in spring training. Me and Sandy Koufax are down there. So I said, Sandy, who's the baddest dude you ever faced? He told me, without hesitation, he told me, Bad Henry. That's Henry Aaron. So I was like, well, damn, man, how both of you guys think that you're the best of their race? And so, you know, that's the presence of greatness. And, you know, people ask me, who's the best? Hank, Willie, Barry, you know. And to me, you know, are there degrees of greatness? You know, great is great, you know. And how do you determine exactly who, you know, who the greatest is? It on stats? Is it on wins? Is it on, you know, their how they present themselves and how they carry themselves? But, hey, man, when I think of greatness, I think of, you know, the last three guys that I named. And also I think about Cepeda, and I think about, the you know, Willie McCovey, all the great players that I grew up idolizing that I end up playing with and end up being on the same field as all these guys.
4: It's such great stuff, Dusty. I know I can let you go. Once again, I want to plug this tomorrow. Tomorrow at 2 o'clock at the Ferry Building in San Francisco with John Miller. Sunday, 1 o'clock in Oakland at Marcus Books with the great Monty Poole.
6: Right.
4: Hey, you set it up. You talk about great. I can't let you go then. You're going to have to choose then. John Lee Hooker, Muddy Waters, B.B. King, Stevie Ray Vaughan, Jimi Hendrix. Come on now.
6: Yeah, go ahead. Memphis Slim, yeah. Bobby Blue Band. See, I might have to choose Mud. I might have to go with Mud.
4: The Mud Man. Muddy freaking Waters. Yeah, yeah, there you go, buddy. There you go, buddy. Well, Dusty, listen.
6: John Lee.
4: What's that?
6: Yeah, go ahead. Oh. No, that's okay. I mean, we could talk music for a long, long time.
4: Oh, I know. We could do a whole other podcast on that. Well, you can do that tomorrow on the book events. But anyway, listen, if there was anybody that had to write a book called Crossroads, Robert Johnson, it's Dusty Baker. Congrats to Steve Kettman on the book. And Z's cover photo is awesome. And you're the best, Dusty. Oh, you have love everywhere you go. So get out there and beat the heat out in Sacramento in the Garden, all right? And then have a great weekend.
6: We'll see you
4: around the ballpark, okay?
6: All right. Later. Bye-bye.
4: Dusty Baker on The Sports Leader.
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20: And continuing with the songs, Feel Good Inc. by the Gorillaz. It did feel good for Bryce Eldridge. It felt good for the San Francisco Giants. It felt good for the fans that stuck around to see it in live action. Susan Slusser of the San Francisco Chronicle joins us every Tuesday normally, but as we just teased before this last break, she picked a good time to have to reschedule because we get to talk about the festivities of yesterday. What's going on, Susan?
21: Not a lot. How are you guys?
20: Yeah, we're doing well. And, you know, for all the people that say we're constantly negative about it, we're giving everybody something very positive to talk about. It's not just the thrill of the comeback, but it's also who did it. And the guy that we've been talking about for years as having this power and potential, and then putting it to practice with a walk-off grand slam into Bryce Eldridge. So just from being around the team and the whole journey from the offense starting terribly
0: Eldridge getting called up with Rodriguez on May 4th. What's impressed you the most about Bryce since that call up in early May?
21: Well, the second he wound up in the lineup on a really regular basis, he showed he can hit. I mean, all we have to do is look at the on-base streak, you know, 17 in a row. He's contributing. He's moved up the order. You could probably, I've had people say, like, should they bat him leadoff? Which I would not bat him leadoff. But, hey, it's a fair question the way he reaches base. And he wants it. He just wants it so badly. You could tell from the things he said after the game last night. You know, he wants to be the face of the franchise. He wanted to get another crack in the same situation. All those things are just, it's so impressive. And I feel like we spent, you know, those 2 weeks when he first came up with Rodriguez and he wasn't playing regularly, it was sort of like one every three games or something. I feel like all we did was talk about and write about Bryce Eldridge isn't playing every day. Bryce Eldridge isn't playing every day. It seems as if Bryce Eldridge probably should have been playing every day because he really is a special talent. And it's remarkable that he's figured it out so quickly. Now, there will be an adjustment, right? The league will adjust to him at some point. But he seems to have sort of the skill set where I think he might be able to keep that little cycle shorter than maybe some other guys do. He's very smart.
0: Well, and Susan, I mean, to the point on him individually, I mean, you could expand that into just the impact that he's had on the offense overall. Like, everything seems to be flowing, and other players certainly get credit. Matt Chapman, as maligned as he was, has really come around in a big way, got things started yesterday in the big comeback. But, I mean, just speak to the impact that he's had throughout the lineup, just having another hitter or a hitter that goes about it and produces in the ways that he does.
21: Yeah, lengthening the lineup is super important. You know, if you've got one more guy hitting well, that means other guys are getting more opportunities. They're probably seeing better pitches. He's got more guys on base. And, you know, Devers has not quite been Rafael Devers. You know, we're not seeing the power quite from him, although, you know, does seem to hit an awful lot of balls at Oracle that you look and it says would be out of 29 out of 30 other ballparks. But he's not quite where you would expect him to be at this point. Eldridge is filling in that kind of with those potentially those kind of numbers, which that's very nice. Funny they play the same position, really. So you wonder what happens there. That is going to be a topic, I think, maybe for another year or two, at least. I don't know quite how you resolve that, but it's great that Eldridge has made it a topic. You know, he could have been up and down this year. And I remember telling people, like, yeah, if he's up and down, it's not that big a deal. I remember the A's did that with Matt Olson and he's fine. I think Bryce Eldridge really is here to stay. And it really the attitude and the talent are both really outstanding.
0: Susan, do you think the way that Eldridge and Jung-Hoo Lee have gotten really hot lately has helped Matt Chapman get out of his slump? Because I've noticed they've all been bunched in the lineup together. And I know left on left between Lee and Eldridge is rather unique. But if it ain't broke, don't fix it with the way that this team couldn't hit anything the first couple of months or really first 6 weeks of the season.
21: Yeah, absolutely. When you've got guys on base in front of you, you're just automatically going to get better pitches to hit. You know, the pitcher's distracted. He's, you know, especially when it's Jung-Hoo Lee is on, you know, he does have speed. He hasn't stolen a lot, but he has, you know, sort of indicated that he's heading that way after getting that first one in Chicago. So you got to kind of, you know, your attention's a little divided. You're in a little bit of a tougher spot. You're putting more pressure on the defense, too. So, you know, these things start to add up a little bit. And Chapman really started taking, you know, those three together have been a really nice, like, kind of in sync kind of thing here for, you know, a good 2 weeks, maybe a little bit more, which is really great to see. So, you know, Chapman was absolutely wearing it. You know, he felt it. You could tell how much it was really affecting him and for him to turn around. But Jung-Hoo Lee, my goodness. I think you guys remember I wrote a story and we were in Baltimore. So I think in April and he's like, I just haven't been the player that Giants fans thought that they were going to be and that the Giants thought they were signing. I want to be that player. I want to be that guy that they went to the KBO and said, we're getting one of the best players in the KBO, a superstar in the KBO. I'm just not that guy. I think we're seeing him now. And the really great thing for me is, you know, he loves Ichiro Suzuki, and he suddenly got this stroke when he's going the other way where you go like, huh, Yeah, it does look a little bit like Ichiro, doesn't it? So that's been so fun. Jung-Hoo Lee, just absolutely, you know, and Arise, they have a lot of guys who are really fun to watch in this lineup. Really fun. Now, how much longer do we get to see Arise? They have not helped themselves in that regard with sort of the two steps forward, and it's not even one step backward. It's sort of two step forward, two step backward.
0: And that goes to where I was going to go, Susan, in terms of, you know, they are playing better here over the last week, and the offense is extended beyond that. But what's your feel for just how to reconcile better play with not really making the most of it, unfortunately, considering the hole that they're in? A 5-3, maybe we'd be having a different conversation if they had closed down a couple of games where they had leads and it was a 7 out of 8. You know, kind of a stretch where they were maybe looking like they were making a run. But how do you feel the front office is looking at the things that are going well versus the things that continue to be problematic? And then, of course, the overall record, which is still much closer to their low point than a team that looks like it's, at least at this stage, getting on some kind of a run.
21: Well, you know, they've talked a lot about, you know, getting guys back in the bullpen. You know, Ryan Walker, I think they feel like, is doing really well, working on the things they want. Jason Foley had a little bit of a setback, a little bit of arm fatigue, not unusual when you're coming back from a major arm surgery. But they have been doing a lot of, like, look, we've got these guys coming, because really the bullpen has been the problem. And you guys know that the bullpen really was excellent in April, kind of out of nowhere, because we'd spent sort of all the offseason talking, writing about the fact that they hadn't done much there, probably hadn't done enough. All the close games and high-pressure innings, I think, took its toll. And I do think that there is talent in that bullpen. But, wow, they really just in May fell apart, and it's continued. You know, there's no closer. We don't have any sense of – I'm not sure Vitello would – you know, he'd run the same guy out there every single day for weeks, and I'm not sure he would call him a closer. But there isn't that guy right now. He's kind of run through the gamut of almost everybody. So I'm not quite sure what they do there. And that has been a problem.
1: Talking to Susan Slosser on the UMA guest line. You know, as far as our listeners and the people chiming into the shows every day, we've gone from a lot of trade Chapman to trade Rafael Devers because of how Bryce Eldridge has performed as of late. Now, I'm not saying that's something they're going to be able to do. But my question for you would be, if the Giants stay out of the playoff race moving forward and certainly into the trade deadline, how do you think they'll split up the first base assignments defensively if the goal is going to be to maybe look toward continuing to develop younger players while also acknowledging that you have a lot of financial resources devoted to guys like Devers and Adames and Chapman?
21: Well, I think the trade deadline solves a different problem. I think it when you trade Arise, which nobody wants to happen because that guy's awesome,
1: yeah.
21: You can then move Casey Schmidt to second when Elliot Ramos comes back. So there's one thing. But I think if you continue, and they will, with Eldridge and Devers, Devers is going to get the bulk of the time there. He's a very good first baseman. You know, mm-hmm. He's only going to get better. But this is not going to impede Bryce Eldridge's development at first base. First of all, I think he might be more of a DH. It's nice that he can play first base, but he's not on a par with most big league first basemen at this point. But he's got Ron Washington there to work with him. Look what Ron Washington did with Luis Arraez, who was sort of an indifferent, if even that, second baseman, and now is among the top defensive players, not just at second base, in the league overall. It's extraordinary. So he'll be working with Ron Washington, and who might very well turn him into a very good first baseman. And then, you know, maybe next year we're having this conversation, unless they can figure out a way to move Devers, which, you know, would be very difficult, and they'd have to probably eat quite a lot of money unless he has a massive surge at some point this year and some team has, like, a huge need at first or DH.
0: Susan, I may be a little premature on this, but we've talked about Arise at the trade deadline if things continue where they are currently. We've talked about Robbie Ray a little bit, who's struggled, and, you know, even yesterday. Who would be another name or two on the list that you would think would pop up in terms of the Giants' open-mindedness to move? I know there's some contracts that are unmovable. I'm maybe not necessarily even looking for you to say one of those, although have at it. But is there somebody maybe we're not looking at that could have value if the Giants end up being open for business?
21: Well, not in the sense of here is a guy who everyone wants and you could get some really good value for him the way Arise is. And Robbie Ray right now is not doing enough to be maybe one of those guys, but he's got such a track record. You know, obviously he will, teams will call on him. I mean, theoretically, you could say a Hauser, a Malley. Hauser has been much better after that awful April. And last year, that's exactly what happened. He went on an amazing roll for the White Sox after they picked him up from the Rangers, and they spun him for some really nice assets at the deadline. The Giants, I think, would be very lucky to be able to do that, but I don't. I think, you know, Arise is the obvious guy.
1: Susan, last one for you. What are you seeing with Robbie Ray over the past month? Because that's the other candidate that's obvious to be traded if the Giants are sellers at the deadline. And I wouldn't say it's been all bad. I do think that he's obviously gotten a lot of run support, and I do think he's had some starts that were a little bit better as of late. But yesterday, and then a lot of starts in May, he just didn't go very deep into games. And I know that Ray's been the type of player since coming back from Tommy John. He started fast and then maybe faded a little bit later in the season after the All-Star break. But he just looks a little bit gassed, or is there something going on that I'm not really seeing?
21: Well, he was pretty convinced, and I think the coaches were pretty convinced at one point this season, and he thought he cleaned it up, that he was tipping pitches. Maybe he's getting a little predictable. Maybe there's something with the stuff. Maybe it's just not quite as crisp or sharp. I can't tell. Like, these, we're talking about things where it's just like such a tiny little millimeter or two here or there of difference in things. Spin rates, all of that kind of stuff. I don't, you know, who, it's really very difficult to say. And obviously the Giants don't have the answers because he hasn't snapped back into, you know, last year's All-Star type form. He's putting in every bit of effort, that I know, because every time I talk to him about it, he's like, well, I was looking at the film from this and now I'm, you know, I saw this and that. He's absolutely trying to figure this out. I think everyone is. The fact that isn't, you do kind of wonder, is he tipping or getting predictable? I don't know. Or, you know, he's a little bit on the older side. Maybe it's, maybe the stuff isn't quite as good as it was. It's impossible to say.
1: Well, we will certainly monitor it, and he'll have another start under his belt by the time that we talk to you next week, I believe. So they got the big road series coming up in Atlanta. Obviously, Cubs coming into town again, and so we'll monitor it all like we always do, and we'll continue reading you in the San Francisco Chronicle. Good talking to you, Susan.
21: Fantastic. Thanks, guys.
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27: Richie, bigger comeback for you yesterday, the New York Knicks or the San Francisco Giants. What's going on, bro?
28: Hey, what's going on? I mean, it's funny because I didn't see the entirety of either game, but I caught the end of both games.
27: Yeah.
28: So, I mean, I think the Giants one for me held a really good spot until about 8:30 last night. And then watching that Knicks game, I mean, listen, that the Giants game was, you know, incredible comeback, you know, historic comeback for the franchise. But, I mean, that Knicks game, man, that was one of the best basketball games I think I've ever seen, or at least in a long time. And to do it on that stage at that time in the finals, I mean, that was pretty awesome.
27: I mean, both shocking, but they happened in such different ways. Like, we did the show after the Giants game yesterday, and I was there for that and did the show from the ballpark, and people were going, man, what a mm-hmm. great game. And I said, it was really like a great, like, 20 minutes, 25 minutes for me.
28: Yeah,
27: for the Knicks, you know, the Knicks, it's like a slow bleed, and they claw back into it, and the excitement builds and builds and builds. The Giants were so unexpected, bases loaded. And the bottom of the ninth, and here comes Bryce Eldridge, and everybody around me was thinking it, but nobody, you know, you don't know that that's going to happen. I mean, it was mm-hmm. such a special moment. We'll talk about kind of the lore of that stuff, but when a young player's in that situation, what do they, I mean, it's opportunity, of course, but is it a mindset? Is it a skill set? How does your mind focus as a young guy in that spot?
28: Well, I think, you know, what's somewhat probably in the back of his mind, he's thinking what everybody else was thinking, right? I mean, that's what he's known for, hitting the long ball. And, you know, I would assume, I mean, I heard some of his comments after the game, or how do you prepare for a moment like that? And, you know, I'm sure he had a game plan against the lefty, which, you know, until recently, we don't see him face very much. So, you know, he could have been sitting on a first pitch breaking ball. I mean, I don't know the Nationals very well, and I don't know their scouting report, but I mean, it kind of looked like he was just sitting on a breaking ball, and just got enough of it, right? Like, it looked like he was kind of towards the end a little bit, and you know, kind of squeaked it out. But for a young man like him and how mature he is, I think this was pretty much probably the first time he probably experienced what it's like to be, you know, in the big leagues and be a big part of a team, because the crowd was going nuts. They were waiting for it for a long time. We were waiting for it for a long time. And now that he's getting his opportunity to play every day, pretty much, you know, he's taking advantage of it and making the most of it, which is great. And by the way, I love his comment about, you know, I want to be the face of this franchise. Yeah. I think that's great, because it makes me feel that he has the confidence in his ability, and he knows what he's capable of. And that's a big thing to undertake. And for a young man to say something like that, it's pretty impressive to me, actually.
4: So, Richie, what did yesterday mean to you? Just not only the significance of them coming back, the biggest comeback in San Francisco Giants history, but what it means for Bryce Eldridge's growth and development as he, goes along in his career here.
28: Well, he's going to be in that situation probably numerous times. And look, man, I don't even want to say 3 out of 10 times to come through like that. I mean, if you come through like 1 out of every 10 times, down 4 in the 9th, and you come up big, I mean, that's huge. Again, he's being put in situations now where we hope to see him in for the next 15 years or so, right? And the more experience he can get in these situations, I would say the better. So now, I mean, honestly, the first thing that, or not the first thing, but one of the first things that came across my mind is like, okay, when is Elliot Ramos going to be ready? And then what are we going to do here? Cause that's basically the, you know, what nobody's talking about right now. Right. Cause he's got to be getting close, I would think. And, you know, so then we got to, you know, then you see, do they trade somebody, or how do they go about handling the playing time of not only him, but Casey Schmidt also.
27: Talking to Rich Aurelia on the UMA guest line. I was saying to Derek, like, one of the things for me with this home run yesterday, like, it would have been incredible if anybody hit it because of the comeback and the nature of the mm-hmm. game and all that. But because it came off the bright bat of Bryce, it sort of gives Giants fans, in my mind, for the first time in a while, something to really latch on to and say, okay, we do have hope for a guy to build around in a core. Like, we're starting to see the fruits of the labor of developing a young prospect that is perceived to be a superstar and may actually have that ability. I likened it, you were here in 08 and 09. I said I likened it to like Timmy winning the Cy Young and Bum coming up at the end of 09 and Kaner's here. You go, okay, there's a core, and even Buster getting a cup of coffee at the end of 09. You know that there's something coming in the future. It's not just the guys that are here now. And the last kind of era has felt that way. But for me, it looked like we'll remember this day no matter what. But if Bryce becomes what everybody's hoping, this will be kind of an I've arrived type of moment.
28: I agree 1,000%, because, you know, and also, you know, he's come up in a different, you know, kind of era, I guess you could say, where like when Buster came up, Buster was the face of the franchise. And I think along with, I would say with Timmy also,
27: because,
28: you know, everybody, you ask anybody some of their favorite, you know, top 5 Giants players, Timmy is a lot of times number 1 on that list.
27: Yeah.
28: But, you know, they came up in an era where Buster came up and he, you know, came up full time halfway through a season. And, you know, Boats was basically like, hey, you're playing. You're the guy. You know, traded Benji Molina and he was out there every day. Yeah. We're now in this era with the

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2: To see, depending upon what they do moving forward, I'd love to see what Schmidt could kind of do on a everyday basis if he's just playing one position. Let's just say it's second base, you know, where he doesn't have to focus on pregame, going to take fly balls or going to take grounders at short because he's filling in short one day, you know. So I think that's important. And I think Jung-Hoo Lee, man, I'm pleasantly surprised at what he's done. But I think now it's like, this is where you get to a point in the big leagues, right? You've been here a couple of years. You haven't really played a full season yet, but you've been here a few years. And now, can you sustain this? And I'm not saying sustain it, like hit 330, whatever he's hitting like the whole year, but be a daily contributor and, you know, continue your learning of the American game and learning of the pitchers. And, you know, Nate, I was listening to, you know, the station this morning. I forget who it was or who I was listening to, but they said in this, what is it, 16 games now or 18 games?
3: 18 game hit streak.
2: So in the 18 game hit streak, that walk he got late in the game yesterday was the first walk he's had during those 18 games.
3: Dude, his first walk since May 3rd.
2: I find that amazing.
3: May 3rd was the last
2: unbelievable.
3: Walk.
2: Unbelievable.
3: Yeah, yeah. And he's had like 500. Yeah, it's crazy.
2: That's unthinkable. Like, even by accident, you have to walk, you know, more than zero times.
3: Yeah, right. Yeah, right.
2: So I think, you know, I think those are the three things for me that I'm looking at right now, because it's, even though it's okay, it's the beginning of June or mid-June, it's eight games. Yeah, you can get really hot, but you also need like eight teams above you to get cold.
3: Yeah.
2: So that's a big amount of ground to catch up at this point in the year with so many teams ahead of you. So, I mean, I'd feel more confident if they were like eight games out in their division, because there's only a couple teams ahead of you there. So we'll see. I mean, you know, we'll see. I mean, we're seeing new guys in the bullpen every couple days, and, you know, see if anybody could stick. But yesterday was a big jolt in the arm for Giants fans who've been probably waiting for that since the day Bryce Eldridge was drafted.
3: Yeah, I'm with you. This felt to me like more of a big picture win than even what it meant for, because, I mean, really, in the grand scheme of it, they're 13 under, and they did give up 10 runs in the game, right?
2: Like, yeah, and it wasn't like it was. Like you came off that road trip, right? You beat a really good team in Milwaukee the last two. Then you took two out of three in Chicago, and you still should have swept them.
3: Yeah.
2: And then you turn around, and you have that big win yesterday, but you're still 13 under 500. Like, it's like you're losing a game a week now, it seems now, for the last, like, couple of weeks. They'll put up some big numbers, and, you know, except for the Logan Webb start, which was great. It was great to see him throw well again. But you put up those big numbers, and everybody gets excited, but then, you know, your inconsistency shows up, and you lose the next two out of three, and then you're, you know, one game under where you were before that. So, I think big picture, you got to look at the development of some of these guys and then figure out kind of what you want to do at the trade deadline. I mean, I don't feel like Buster would be afraid to trade people. I mean, we've already seen that. Mm-hmm. With some of the moves he's made. So, yeah, it remains to be seen.
3: Yeah, and one thing I want to point out, because we've all been saying you got to let Bryce play, especially when things are going this poorly. You want him to struggle now, not when, you know, you need him to perform and you want to see what you have inventory-wise even going into next year. I mean, he may force his way into a position in the way that Casey Schmidt did. Who knows? But I want to point out, like, Monday night, as bad as that was, and they fell apart, they

0: bounce across the two runs in the eighth, and then Keaton Wynn loses it in the ninth inning. Nationals come back and win it. Bryce Eldridge made the final out of that game, don't forget. First and third, he'd already had two hits in the game. But he comes up again 2 days later with a chance to not just give him the lead or tie the game, but to win the game, and he does it. These are the situations I feel like you got to experience, because you can't fabricate that. You can take all the hacks you want, but you don't know the pressure of that moment until you're in it, and 2 days later he got to make good.
1: Yeah, you really don't know it. And I remember Monday night, I guess he got a big double, right?
0: He did, yeah, earlier. Yeah.
1: And then I remember I watched the end of that game. He took two heaters right down the middle.
0: Yeah.
1: Right down the middle. I mean, you couldn't have put on a tee better, and then he swung at the high fastball. But I kind of compare it a little bit to, like, you know, both my sons are golfers. And, you know, one of my younger sons, I don't know, it was probably earlier in the year, he was in the final group of, like, a pro event for, like, the first time.
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13: This day in Giant Hamburger history. It's the bottom of the seventh. The score is 10-9. One on, two out, a 3-2 count. 12-year-old Darren Foster hurls a fastball in the direction of his twin brother Daniel. And with one swing of the bat, the game is over. Next stop, Nations, where both teams and families meet up for post-game Giant Hamburgers and pie. Now that's what I call a win-win. Keep it real. Make it Nations.
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0: Park, the home of the San Francisco Giants. It is Talking Baseball with Marty Lurie. I'm Glenn Kuiper, sitting in for Marty today. Marty has obligations, movie obligations. He is a movie star now. We know that thanks to the Baseball Mensch movie. He is on the other side of the country promoting his movie, so I'm going to sit in for the next hour and take you through Talking Baseball. So this is what we have coming up this morning. Of course, first pitch today is 12:10, a different starting time, so keep that in mind. 12:10 first pitch for Game 3 of this series between the Giants and the Cubs. It'll be on ABC. It's an exclusive on ABC, so that's the only place you'll be able to watch it. It will not be on NBC Bay Area, so no Crook and Kipe today. So remember that 12:10 first pitch. Ron Wotus is going to join us. Bruce Jenkins is going to join us. And we will lead you right up to Giants warm up with Bill Lasky. So on the show today, or in the next hour at least, we'll talk about the series so far. Very disappointing series. But we'll also get you ready for today's game. And then, of course, the two great guests. But yeah, disappointing series so far. Friday night, Cubs win 5-1. Really not much going on. The best part of that game was Bryce Eldridge. He's been probably the best story now for the Giants here in 2026 because of what he's been doing. But he had three of the Giants' four hits on Friday night, including a home run. But another struggle by a Giants starting pitcher, Landon Roop, throws 105 pitches in 4 2/3 innings. He is winless in his last start, so the starting pitching struggles continue with Roop on Friday night. And then last night, the Cubs win 6-1, and this was a very frustrating game to sit and watch. Trevor McDonald, 3 2/3 innings. He was not sharp, threw 92 pitches, and I saw something that I can't think of the last time I saw it. The first pitch of the game that Trevor McDonald threw to Pete Crow Armstrong, Pete Crow Armstrong hit it out of the ballpark, okay? And that does happen occasionally, first pitch of the game, but what jumped out at me, it was a breaking ball. Think about that. First pitch of the game, a breaking ball, and Pete Crow Armstrong hits it out of the ballpark. Was he looking for a breaking ball in the first pitch of the game? I don't know. But trust me, folks, that does not happen very often. And that's how the ball game started, and really it just never got much better. Cubs had 20 base runners in the game. Giants made a lot of mistakes, which I think that was probably the most disappointing part of last night's game, was just the mistakes, some fundamental mistakes. And they just could not overcome those, really. And in this series so far, the offense has been quiet. You know, we saw, of course, a ton of runs last week. We saw a ton of runs on Wednesday with the great comeback. But in this series, not much. Just the couple of runs by the Giants. They've had some opportunities, but 0-10 with runners in scoring position. So disappointing series, no question. And after that great win on Wednesday, you know, I really thought that coupled with the off day on Thursday, and I thought the Giants really needed an off day. They had played 13 consecutive games, 19 games in 20 days. I thought the off day came at a really good time, and that's why I'm a little surprised that the Giants have not played better this weekend, because there was a little momentum, if you believe in momentum in baseball. But the off day, I thought, would help the Giants, but it just has not turned out that way. So that's what's happened so far in this series. But let's get to today's game, because the Giants do have their main man on the mound, Logan Webb. He's 3-4 with a 3.88 ERA. This will be his 12th start of the year. It's his fourth start since coming back from the injured list, and he has been terrific. He has been the Logan Webb that we all come to expect each and every start. He's their ace, and boy, do they need him today. But in the first three starts since coming off the injured list, he has been great. He's given up just 2 earned runs in 19 and a third innings. His last two starts, 7 innings and then 8 innings, something the Giants desperately need. A pitcher to go deep into a game, and nobody else is doing that except for Logan Webb, and they need it again today. So Logan Webb will get the start today against, looks like the Cubs are going to start, could be an opener situation. Ryan Rolison, the left-hander, is going to start. Colin Ray was listed as the starter. So we'll see if it's a piggyback situation where Colin Ray comes in and kind of takes the bulk of the innings. But it will be Ryan Rolison, the left-hander, on the mound first for the Cubs. But getting back to Logan Webb and this starting rotation, and listen, it's very difficult to have any kind of hot stretch, any kind of winning streak, which the Giants obviously desperately need. You know, when your record's sitting at 28-43, you need multiple win streaks, but it's very, very hard to put together a stretch of baseball where maybe you win 15 out of 20. You know, maybe you climb a little bit toward, you know, the 500 mark. But if you don't get quality starting pitching, it's almost impossible to do. It just is. And Logan Webb has been good since coming back, but the rest of the rotation has been in a struggle. I mean, there's just no question about it. The bullpen has been taxed, and these guys need to join Logan Webb and start to pitch deeper into games, because it's, you know, it's kind of the double triple whammy when your starter is getting knocked out in the fourth or fifth inning, because obviously if they're getting knocked out that early, they're not pitching well. But then you're asking the bullpen to do a lot of work, and a bullpen that already has some question marks, you know, is asked to really overwork, and then that group gets tired. So it's just a snowball effect when your starters do not go deep into games, and that has been the case except for Logan Webb. So, I mean, even in this series so far, on Friday night, the bullpen threw 4 1/3 innings, used 4 pitchers. Last night, the bullpen threw 5 1/3 innings and used 5 pitchers. You know, that's asking a lot. It's asking a whole lot from a bullpen that just has question marks. And we just found out, I just saw a press release sent out by the Giants just a couple of moments ago. The bullpen takes a big hit here. Keaton Wynn has been placed on the 15-day injured list with a right elbow strain. Tristan Beck has been called back up from AAA Sacramento. So really one of the better bullpen arms down there, Keaton Wynn, he's going to be out for a while. We don't know, again, the severity of this. It just came out as a press release. But again, Keaton Wynn, right elbow strain to the 15-day injured list. So that is that's very disappointing to a group that has struggled, and they need Keaton Wynn. But that's not going to be the case. So keep an eye on that. Obviously something to watch for. But so that's the situation today. The Giants have their man on the mound. And if you're going to win one game in a series, as they like to say, players say it all the time, why not make it the last game? So getaway day is better. The plane flight's better. You know the story. So we'll see if that indeed happens today. But the Giants need a good performance today. Minimize these mistakes that are killing this team. And they do have the right man on the mound in Logan Webb. So we're looking forward to that. And we do not have not seen any lineups yet. We would give you the lineups if we had them, but again, we have not seen those yet. But the Giants 28-43. So this is game 72 on the year. 91 games left. A lot of baseball left to be played. But they need to get something going here, and we've said that a lot. Really for the last month and a half. The Cubs, on the other hand, they're 37-34, and they're 6.5 games back of the Milwaukee Brewers in that National League Central. So the Cubs trying for the sweep. Giants want to salvage this game. It'll be Logan Webb and Ryan Rolison. So that's the series so far, and see what happens today here at Oracle Park on what is a overcast day right now. But it will, as we know, turn out to be a beautiful day. There'll be a nice big crowd, as always, and we'll see if the Giants can put on a good show. All right, so let's let you know that Ron Wotus is coming up next. We love talking to the man that Marty Lurie likes to call the professor, for good reason. So we got a lot of good stuff to talk about with Ron Wotus, as we got some questions for him about a play that happened last night, an infield play, first and third. I'm curious to see what Ron has to say about that. So we'll visit with Ron Wotus when Talkin' Baseball with Marty Lurie continues from Oracle Park. So stick around.
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0: Welcome back to Talkin' Baseball with Marty Lurie. I'm Glenn Kuiper, sitting in for Marty today. Marty is on assignment. We're joined now by the professor, Ron Wotus. Wotie, how are you?
13: Good, Glenn. How about yourself?
0: Well, it's an early start today, huh? 12:10 on a Sunday? Does that throw you all off?
13: Well, it makes it 1 hour less of sleep, that's for sure. But I tell you, we've never played a 12 o'clock Sunday game here, except for, I think, the last game of the season. Everybody does it. And then the other oddity was last night. I don't ever remember playing a 7:05 game on a Saturday night. We may have, but usually it's 6:05 if it's a, you know, local broadcast. So a couple different start times for us.
0: Ron, back in the dugout after your seven-game stint as third base coach, we had some fun with you when we saw you last homestand when you were over there, and you did a great job. We knew you would, but we did tease you a little bit. But was it fun? Did you enjoy it? I mean, was it a little stressful? You haven't been at third base in a while.
13: You know, I don't get too stressed out at this point anymore.
0: You do not. You're right.
13: You know, Joey Maffedano used to say, you know, I'm not trying to build a career here. I've already had one. That's what he used to tell me all the time. So it takes a little of the pressure off. I've been around the club, you know, all year, so I know the personnel. I think it's probably a lot tougher for Gary, you know, Pettis. That's why we gave him 2 days when he came in to watch the club play, and I had a chance to talk to him, go over signs, and to digest it a little bit, because if you haven't watched the club, I mean, you're really at a loss to go out there on the lines. But to your question, actually, I really did enjoy it. I had a lot of fun. I enjoyed the heck out of it. You know, it was good to get back on the field and compete. You know, that's the one part of my job now, is the competition's not at the level that it was when you're a full-time coach. It's definitely when you're coaching third base, you really feel that.
0: Talking to Ron Wotus, the professor. Ronnie, lots of eyes and ears in the dugout. Coaching staffs are bigger now. When you're in the dugout, what are you specifically looking for? Like, what is your job? Do you have a list of things like, hey, Wody, this is what I want you to concentrate on?
13: Not too much. You know, I stay within earshot of Tony, and I talk to Chase Tingler a lot. I'm just kind of managing the game along with Tony in my mind, you know, like I did as a bench coach. I don't have all the responsibilities, you know, back when I was a bench coach and an infield coach. I would position the infield, you know, I'd put on all the, you know, bunt plays or whatever we were doing. I don't do any of that. I certainly watch the infield. That's, you know, something that's, you know, very natural for me to gravitate to. But also the outfield, the positioning, and, you know, like I said, number one thing is I'm kind of managing the game, even though I'm not responsible for any of it. I'm available for questions or input or, you know, something I want to say to the Ting or any of the coaches I do. So it's just another set of eyes and ears here in the dugout with the club.
0: Coaching staffs have grown a lot in the last, you know, 5 to 7 years, more so than when you were, you know, Boch's bench coach. How has that changed the dynamic in the dugout?
13: Yeah, it's an interesting question. You know, I remember the days, you know, Brian Sabian would call down, you know, Will Clark would be a rover here, or Sean Dunston wasn't a full-time coach and he'd be in the dugout, and Sabian would call down, get him out of the dugout, we're going to get fined. You know, you're not supposed to be in there. Now anybody can be in there. I mean, you got to turn in names, but the amount of people that are in the dugout is crazy, because, you know, you could have, you know, coaches looking at, you know, just signs in the dugout now if you wanted to do that. I mean, you can really pick apart the opposition. Now, I don't know what the limit is. I know it's a lot more lax than it used to be. I think that's the only thing that concerns me, is the unfair advantage of having other coaches in the dugout. I think it helps your team if you have, you know, people that are real good picking up signs, or, you know, another coach in another area that might, you know, spot something that somebody else didn't. So besides that, it's not too different, but it could be, depending on who those people are in the dugout, in my opinion.
0: Well, I want to ask you about a play last night. You're somewhat in charge of the infielders, you and Wash, but you've dealt with the infield for many, many years. And it was the first and third play last night in the third inning, and it was frustrating. First and third, two outs, double steal. Haas throws through, Arise isn't covering, and it was clear that there was some miscommunication. You know, it's game 71. You hate to see mistakes like that made, because it did really gave the Cubs a run. What was going on that play? And if you can, tell us, you know, where was the miscommunication and what are some different variables on how that play should be played? Because obviously it wasn't played right by the Giants.
13: Right. Well, there's several things that, you know, we can do in a first and third. We can, you know, we throw through and just get the guy out at second and try to tag him before, if they do try to double steal, just try to get the guy at second base. You can, you know, you can bluff a throw and then look to third and throw the ball to third if you want. We have a return play where you throw to second and the infielder, if he sees a guy at third take off, he comes up, meets the ball, and throws him out at home. Now, that play's tougher to execute for the offensive team when a right-handed hitter's up, because usually a third baseman is closer to the runner at third. When a left-hander's up and he plays off the line a little bit more, that guy on third could get a bigger lead for a double steal. So, you know, you got to think about all those things. If you think the other club's going to double steal, you got to keep the third baseman a little closer to the runner at third, especially with a lefty up. If you don't think he's going to hit the ball over there, just keep him closer to third so they can't pull off that double steal because he can't get that big jump. Now, as far as the miscommunication, I just knew the play we had on. I didn't get to the bottom of it. But it really is unique because everything's on the pitch com. You know, we weren't throwing through. I think, you know, the play was to eat the ball, and that's why Arias didn't go to cover. So somewhere in there, you know, one of the guys, probably Eric, the catcher, got confused on that and threw the ball to second. So, again, you know, those things happen when you're given, you know, signs with your hands like we've done forever in this game. But now, a lot of these signs are on the pitch com, and you hear it come in your ear. You know, no throw, throw to second, you know, pick the third, whatever it is. So I haven't dug down on that to see what happened, but it certainly was unique because it was on the pitch com, and I don't know the answer to that.
0: Yeah, how the game has changed, huh? The first and third play is on the pitch com. Did you think you would say that 3 years ago?
13: Absolutely not. And it bothers me too, Glenn, because, you know, one of the things I've always done is watch other third base coaches. I do that now to try to pick up their signs. Mm-hmm. I watch the coach giving the signs to the catcher. People get lazy with it. And back when pitchers were hitting and bunting, you could get the third base coach signs a lot, where the rookie third base coach would put the bunt on three times in a row to a pitcher and said, you know, it's on automatically unless I take it off. Things like that, watching the game, that nuance in the game is gone. Everything is on the pitch com. Hmm. And, you know, this is not stealing signs illegally. This is just watching the game. And that's part of being a good player or being a good coach, is keeping your eyes on the field and trying to pick something up, whether it's watching a base runner, how he gets lower when he's going to steal, or it's watching the coach give signs. So I miss that part of the game. And it's a little frustrating at times, to be honest, that everything is, you know, on a pitch com now.
0: Momentum in baseball is one of those things that I think we all wish it existed. I'm not sure it does from game to game. You know, Wednesday, terrific win, obviously. We know what happened in the eighth and ninth inning. And I said it in the first segment of our show. I really felt like the off day on Thursday would really help this team. Because I think the guys were probably a little tired, long trip, you know, a lot of games in a row. And then you did have the big win on Wednesday. And then you fall flat in this series, which is, I think, part of the frustration, obviously. Does momentum at all exist in baseball from game to game? Because I'm not sure that it does.
13: Yeah, that's a good question. Look, we all feel that way. You kind of summed it up pretty good there. It's like when you're playing well, you want to keep playing. You don't want the off day, right? Psychologically, you think, hey, let's get back out there and play. And when you're playing poorly, you can't wait for that off day to come to kind of reset. I think there is some truth to the momentum when you get on win streaks. I don't know if the off day has a lot to do with it. It feels like it does at times, but the old saying is you're only as good as your that day's starting pitcher has a lot to do with it, mm-hmm. right? Well, you got three or four horses in your rotation, and Webby, you know, throws a gem, and then Ray throws a gem. I think that's where the momentum really picks up and the expectation to win. And when those guys throw good games and then go deep into games, it rests your bullpen. The bullpen's mm-hmm. fresher. You know, we haven't been able to get on any roll like that at all. You know, we're not getting deep into the games with the pitching. The bullpen's used a lot. We got guys coming in and out. We really just haven't been consistent enough in any area, quite frankly, to get on a roll like that. But I can't blame an off day not winning the last two games. I think as demanding as the game is, you always welcome an off day, especially when it's at home.
0: Well, Bryce Eldridge has been a wonderful light spot in what has been a difficult season. He's been great. You know, his at-bats, you know, I don't want to say surprise me, but they're so advanced. Did you see that coming? And I know you work a lot with him defensively, but just offensively, I mean, I said a couple times, Ronnie, I think his at-bats in the last month have been the best at-bats of any guy in the team.
13: Well, I can't argue with that. I've seen him since San Jose when he first was drafted, and we had him playing, you know, right field for a few games. And so I've had a few years' experience with him, seen him quite a bit up at SAC. And I agree with you. Look, his swing has gotten better in the last 2 weeks. He, you know, like most hitters today, they got that slight uppercut. You know, teams would try to attack him up and in, right, soft away. One thing he's always had, it was like watching Joe Panic hit for the first time, not afraid to hit with two strikes, a very good eye at the plate, and that really helps. That's instinctual, right? You could see that from the beginning. But the swing path has gotten a lot better the last 2 weeks. He is really direct to the ball right now. I mean, they're throwing him high fastballs, and he's using that top hand. He's getting on top of them. He's hitting line drives. He's using his hands better. The body is out of the swing. You watch a lot of these guys with their uppercuts and their bodies in the swing. He's more handsy, and the biggest thing is it's like Bonds, you know? I'm not comparing him to Bonds, but I'm just saying he was so short and direct to the ball. And for a big guy, Bryce is doing that, and he's locked in right now. This is the best I've seen him swing, and I'm impressed with his swings as well because it's happened so quick for him up here. So I got to, you know, credit Hunter Mentz and OB, Oscar Bernard. They've done something to shorten his swing, and it's really paying off.
0: Hey, Ron, as difficult as this season has been so far, I get a sense, and you would know better than I, but I get a sense that this group has done a really good job of sticking together. They still look like they're enjoying playing, enjoying being with each other. How accurate is that? Because you have a season like this, things can get weird. Things can go bad in the clubhouse, but I don't sense that at all. In fact, I sense this group to be pretty tight.
13: I agree with you. Look, I'm in the clubhouse. I'm in the dugout. I see the fight. I see the desire. You know, there's no lack of effort on these guys' part when the games start. And believe me, I've seen it over the years. You know, when your team, you know, starts losing and it's, oh, here we go again. And the finger pointing starts. Oh, it's the pitchers. Oh, it's the hitters, you know. And all that. And I'm just not seeing that. And that's one big plus, besides how we're playing. The plus is that we are sticking together. And if we can just gain some consistency and better performances, we got a chance to, you know, to play better baseball and get, you know, way above on the winning side. That's where we need to go. But I agree. Look, it's no one's pointing fingers. Nobody's complaining. Yeah. The effort is there. And that's all you can ask at this point in time when you're going through something like this.
0: And really, the leaders deserve credit for that. You know, the Matt Chapmans and Webb and Adam. I mean, there's something to that, right? I mean, listen, I know maybe the numbers aren't there and the fans want better statistics, which I don't blame them. But there is something to having good leadership.
13: Absolutely. It makes a difference in the, you know, leadership you have on the coaching staff. Obviously, the manager sets the tone, but a lot of times you're just at the mercy of your leaders on the team. You know, having the right leader on the team, whether it's, you know, an outfielder or even a pitcher with the pitching staff. I remember, you know, Javi Lopez was one of those guys in the bullpen. You have different leaders for different groups and for different nationalities. Look, you know, Andres Galarraga was a great leader for the Latin players, you know, someone they can look up to and play the game right. And all those things matter. So, yeah, I'm glad you brought that up, but the leadership does matter. It makes a big difference, and right now we have some players, you know, working hard, they're saying the right things, and everybody's on board, so that's very important.
0: All right, Ron, thanks for joining us. Let's get a win today and have a good flight to Atlanta, all right? Appreciate you stopping by.
13: You got it, Glenn. Great being with you.
0: All right, Ron Wotus, the professor, has been our guest here on Talkin' Baseball with Marty Lurie. Up next, Bruce Jenkins from the San Francisco Chronicle. He wrote a good article this week. Interesting stuff. We're going to talk to Bruce about that and more when Talkin' Baseball with Marty Lurie continues here on KNBR.
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1: Time now to go to Sunday school with the professor. 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Marty Lurie and the SF Chronicles' Bruce Jenkins are looking through the window of baseball. 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
0: Welcome back to Talking Baseball with Marty Lurie. I'm Glenn Kuiper, sitting in for Marty on this Sunday morning. We're pleased to be joined now by Bruce Jenkins from the San Francisco Chronicle. Bruce, I love talking to you off the air, which we do occasionally, but I enjoy talking with you on the air just as much. How you doing?
22: Good, man. Always good. Excuse me. Always good to hear your voice. I'm sorry, I got a little bit of a throat thing going on today, but good to hear your voice. Good to be on. How you doing?
0: I'm doing great. You know, if you and Marty Lurie are sitting at Original Joe's talking baseball, I want to be invited to that. Can I get an invitation to that?
22: It's kind of mythical, but you can become a part of it. It'll be a mythical trio
0: at
22: the bar.
0: I got you. Hey, Bruce, you know, you write once a week now for the Chronicle, and the anticipation is always strong in our household because you got to read Jenks, the three-dot lounge, each week. I thought you had an interesting article this week, basically some things that are worth watching on the San Francisco Giants in what has been a frustrating year. Tell us about your thought process behind the article a little bit.
22: Yeah, well, I think always when a team's going bad, you need to look for some bright moments, some people that are worth watching. Pardon me, I'm so sorry about this.
0: That's okay.
22: But, I mean, of course, Eldridge is at the center of it. I mean, this guy, he stung the ball again twice last night. He really looks like the real thing. It's so much about the future with this team. They've got a lot of prospects coming up. But for right now, you know, watching Eldridge, watching Arias, who's just a pure genius of a hitter, and you know, Jung-Hoo Lee had a ridiculous stretch where he was like 26 for 46 or something. He's 0 for 7 right now since I wrote it, of course. But
0: it's your fault, Bruce.
22: Yeah, I know. He looks very much like the guy that they wanted when he was in Korea. And Casey Schmidt, I just really admire that guy. He's got a lot of resilience. You put him in there, he'll do some things. He's a good defender. He's playing all over the place. He hits the ball hard, hits the ball out. So, you know, I think those things, it's contrary to what you expected. You were looking for Chapman and Arias and Devers, you know, to be the heart of the team. And that just hasn't happened. And it happens occasionally, but not to the point where you think that, well, these guys are going to lead their way back from oblivion, which is where they are right now. And, you know, there's, I don't know what you do about it, but, you know, when you cover teams, and you did this for years, I mean, you know, if you're looking at a team that's not doing very good, you don't come on the air like it's a funeral. You know, I mean, you don't write every column like, well, what are we going to do now? I mean, there's always something to look at in the positive. And I think Giants fans have a lot to look forward to. I'm looking forward to every telecast for those reasons I mentioned and others.
0: You mentioned Luis Arraez, and he has been a treat to watch. I mean, you know, you don't see him every day when he's on another team, so maybe you don't appreciate just how good he is. And he's been terrific here. The defense obviously has been great, but I thought what you said about just the fact that his at-bats and just the way he plays is entertaining. I would think as a fan, he would be a fun guy to watch. I would keep my eye on him if I was at the ballpark. Just his actions. He's having a good time out there. He's enjoying himself. On top of all that, he's a pretty darn good hitter. But, yeah, I mean, he's actually been even better than I anticipated, you know, when he signed with the Giants.
22: Yeah, I mean, I've always followed his hitting. You know, Marty and I are always talking about, you know, who are the 300 hitters in the game? There's like two of them, and he's one or something like that, you know. But I don't know what Ron Washington did or whether there were some hidden talents there, but the guy's played a very good second base. I mean, not just acceptable, but really quite good. Mm-hmm. You mix that in, and he's an all-star candidate, I think. But just to watch him in general, you can't break his spirit. He's a little bit like Adamas that way. He's always got a smile for somebody. This is totally genuine. He absolutely just enjoys the heck out of playing baseball. It's infectious. But to watch him hitting, it's a different level, Glenn, than almost anybody in the game today. You know, he studies where the hits might be as the infielder and outfielders are aligned. He looks what he might be able to do. And a lot of the time, he does exactly what he wants to do. He doesn't have a launch angle swing. He's got a quick line drive swing that's good to all parts of the field. He's doubling down the left field line. He's hitting one up the right center field gap. And he's going to finish over 300. That's a guarantee. And I just think there's so few people like that. You know, the analytics don't like him, which, you know, I'm not a big analytics guy anyway, but there's an awful lot to like with this guy.
0: Yeah, it's, you know, analytics are fine, but I still believe in the eye test, and he passes the eye test in a big way for a lot of different reasons. But with what he's doing, Bruce, it leads to what's going to be some tough decisions coming up for the Giants. We're talking about the trade deadline. It's still, 7 weeks away, whatever. But, you know, I think there has to be some moves made. I don't, you know, I mean, I'm not missing out anything by saying that, but so you start looking, well, what can you get the best for? And the first name that's going to come up is going to be Luis Arraez. And that's tough because I think this team, Bruce, you know, when you look at it, I think they need some young arms. I think they need some young arms that you know, have the ability to strike people out. There's not a lot of that on this pitching staff, whether it be starters or relievers. That's where I would start as far as what do I want to acquire. Easy for me to say, right? But you could get that for Luis Arraez. That's the tough decision that's going to be there.
22: Yeah, well, there's no doubt about what they need. I mean, I don't feel like extremely good about anyone on the pitching staff except for Webb, mm-hmm. you know, on the real side. And that's just not good enough. That's the reason they're not going to make a big push for the playoffs. They do have a lot of young talent, and it has to be about the future, and it has to be about the arms. No question about it, Glenn. That's got to be the entire focus of the trading deadline in the off season. It needs a pretty solid rehaul, that staff. It really mm-hmm. does. And I'd like to see a strike thrower come out of the bullpen as well, a guy who can blow hitters away for a couple innings. And he's the closer. You know, we're good there. You know, without that, you're already behind the eight ball. And we see it day after day with the Giants. But, you know, get a couple of good young arms there. And the future is good. You know, they've got all these infielders in the system. They've got outfielders in the system. I'm not sure about the pitching. We've seen a lot of it. It's not terribly encouraging. There's some other guys, but that's what they have to do. They need help from the outside, clearly. And there are pitchers out there. They've just got to make sure they isolate the right ones.
0: Would you dangle Logan Webb?
22: Well, that really hurts, doesn't it?
0: It does. I hate to. It hurt to ask the question, Bruce, but I had to do it.
22: Well, I mean, if you could get two really good pitchers for him, I don't know. I mean, this is a guy who is all-star caliber. He's a rock solid clubhouse guy. He's sort of the heart of the team. Incredible competitor. He gives you a good start every time out. He's one of the best starters in the league, and that would really leave their staff completely vacant until somebody else comes in of somebody reliable. It's so hard to say that. Somehow I want to keep him and let him be the anchor of what's coming down the road. I think he's got a couple, three more years left in him, but I'd also like to see what are the offers. You got to see what they are.
0: I think a spot that needs something. It needs something that gives you a jump. And you notice it watching the Cubs and, you know, with Pete Carr-Armstrong, but there needs to be an answer in center field.

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2: I think he was the guy to pile on. Here's a guy he wants to be here. He's always wanted to play for the Giants. He loves the fans. He loves the way they pack the place. He signed a long-term contract because he wanted to be here. He wanted to make it work here in San Francisco. He plays every day. He plays hard. And really, if you look at his game logs, Bruce, which I did because I wanted to be positive about this, he had a stretch at the beginning of May, which was about 2.5 weeks, where he really struggled. Outside of that, he's been pretty good. And for him to and again, this, you know, this the death threat thing is a thing that obviously is going to bother everybody. I know it bothered him. I talked to him about it. I just think the criticism toward him is really, really unfair.
3: No, I couldn't agree more. You say it so well. I mean, it's not just that he looks the part and tries hard. He really is one of the best third basemen in the game. We're seeing it a lot more lately. He did have a stretch of hitting where it looked kind of hopeless, but that was almost a team-wide thing going on, and who can explain it, right? But this is a quality guy, man. I mean, in every sense of the word, he's a guy you want on your team. He's got a lot more good years in him. And the thing is, if you're really going through a bad stretch in sports, it seems impossible to even conceive, people are going to come out of the woodwork and wish death on you.
2: Literally.
3: I'm serious. Yeah. This is what's happening.
2: Yeah. It's unbelievable.
3: I'll tell you, in my case, it's far, far, far from this, but I never read the comments on my column. Never once. I'll write a column about a guy coming back from, you know, a disabling injury, and he had deaths in his family, and he overcame all this stuff. And what a great story this guy is! And somebody will write in like, "What the hell are you talking about? Why do you even have a column? This is BS." I mean, and that stuff really infuriates me.
2: Yeah.
3: I don't need the stress. You know, most of what I get is really nice, or if it's reasonable, or if it's disagree, that's fine. But the really vitriolic stuff, I can't handle that. I don't even want to see it.
2: Yeah.
3: And I'm a lot healthier stress wise because I just don't even have to see it. In his case, you know, you don't want to get on social media. You don't even want to be told what people are saying. If you're a public figure like that, it's a lot easier to avoid than someone like me. But you try to. He shouldn't even know about that stuff. It shouldn't come his way.
2: Yeah. Yeah, it was unfortunate. But you know what? He's a good man. And you know, he was able to handle it and move past it. And he's playing pretty good baseball right now.
3: He is.
2: I wanted to ask you, and I know you watch a lot of TV. I know you keep it a close eye on the NBA Finals and, you know, now with the World Cup, which is great. How about college baseball? Has college baseball not become a huge, huge thing? Like, people talk about it now. I want to watch it. And now you get to the point where it's the College World Series, but it's becoming such a great product and such a great watch when it comes to you know, these games on TV.
3: Oh, man, I've really been into it for a long time. When I was at Cal, I was sort of the baseball guy for the Daily Cal and the Sports Information Department. I was on the public address system. I traveled with the team, and I just really got into it. And you know, it was the Pac-8 back then with a lot of great players, Ron Sand, Chris Chambliss, and Dave Kingman. And I these little ballparks with great fans, and I've always been into it at that level. You know, more recently, I tune in, not so much during the season, but I'm all over the College World Series. I watch every game.
2: Mm-hmm.
3: You know, you go back to

0: watching Will Clark, you know, or watching Buster Posey, going, man, what a guy! At that time, the draft had already happened. The Giants had drafted Buster Posey. Now you're watching him play for Florida State. Land. Oh, absolutely! This is fantastic. I mean, I really like Tony Vitello, and you can't say a bad word about him to me because I've been into his Tennessee teams recently in the College World Series, watching him orchestrate that joyous affair. And it's just, I mean, the passion, Glenn, is so great. But the caliber is insane.
1: Mm-hmm.
0: Some of the swings you see and the pitching that's going down and the energy behind it. Right now, this is a great time if you're not that aware of it. Right now is the time to catch up on ESPN almost every day. And it is great. And it's, you know, teams are really paying attention to the college game for their draft picks. And it's smart.
1: Yeah, and if you watch these games, and I think these kids that are playing, you know, the top talented kids, they're so much closer to the big leagues now than college kids were 10, 12 years ago. Boy, you draft a kid now, and if you get the right one, and if you get a special one, heck, you can start thinking about the kid being in the big leagues in a couple years. That's a big deal for organizations.
0: Yeah, it's happening, too. I mean, you know, a long time ago, you wanted to sign a kid when he was 18, and if he went to college, well, he's just a guy who likes to read books. I don't know what are these books he's reading. You know what I mean? It was rare to get a guy like Barry Bonds or Reggie Jackson. You're like, hey, we better watch these guys right now in college. They're tearing it up, man. But the talent level is so much more widespread now. And I always feel good about somebody who played great in college getting an early jump to the bigs because, you know, you've seen him in a lot of pressure situations, huge pressure.
1: Mm-hmm.
0: There's nothing worse than you screw up and you go home and everybody in your hometown's all over you for the next year, you know. And you learn a lot about faces, about character, about how guys are built and whether you'd like to see them on your team. It's just a really cool thing.
1: Yeah. Hey, Bruce, thanks for joining us. Always great to talk to you. Always look forward to your article each and every week in the San Francisco Chronicle. But let's see if the Giants can end on a high note and get a win today. But thanks for stopping by.
0: Hey, great to be on with you, Glenn. Thanks so much.
1: All right. Bruce Jenkins from the San Francisco Chronicle. He's fun stuff. He's always great to talk to, and his articles are still top-notch in the Chronicle. So, hey, the lineups are out, so I want to, before we head off to Giants warm-up with Bill Lasky, wanted to give you the lineup, the Giants lineup for this afternoon's game. Interesting, Matt Chapman is going to lead off today and play third base. So Chapman goes into the leadoff spot. Luis Arraez will hit second at second base. Bryce Eldridge will hit third today, and he'll play first base with Devers DHing in the cleanup spot. Then it's Casey Schmidt in left field. Willie Adames at shortstop, Jung-Hoo Lee in right field, Daniel Susak will catch, and Drew Gilbert is in center field. That is the starting lineup for the Giants with Logan Webb on the mound. What to watch for today? Webb, how many innings does he throw? He's well known for pitching deep into games, and boy, do the Giants need that from him. And some of his starter friends need to do the same thing. So Logan Webb pitching deep into the game would be a big deal. One big hit can get this offense going again. They have not got the big hit in this series. We'll see if they can do it today and eliminate those costly mistakes. Too many mistakes made by the Giants in this series for what is really a veteran team. So those are the things we'll watch for. You have the lineup, and we're just about set for the next phase of the pregame show with the Giants warm-up. Tonight it's the Giants and the Cubs coming up 12:10. First pitch from right here at Oracle Park. Thanks for joining me. Hope you enjoyed it. Glenn Kuiper sitting in for Marty Lurie today. Time now for Giants warm-up with Bill Lasky. Thanks for joining me, everybody.
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13: All right, welcome into a Sunday KNBR Giants warm-up show with Bill Lasky filling in for Carey Crowley. He'll be back in the chair next weekend. As the Giants try to break this two-game losing streak on this homestand, they're 1-4. You start looking back, they've lost 4 out of 5. They've lost 5 out of 7. So now something's got to change. Something's got to get going here. The offense's got to wake up. Too many people left on base yesterday once again. 0-for-7 and 8 left on base. You look at Friday's game, another game that they just couldn't get any hitting go from the third spot through the ninth spot, 0-for-22. Yesterday's game also happened. After the fifth inning, they go 0-for-13 with just a walk and a hit by pitch. So the offense has to wake up here, and Tony Vitello is shaking up the lineup a little bit today. He's moved a couple players around. We'll get to that lineup soon. But I just want to go back into yesterday's game, and it really started with the very first pitch. pitch that Trevor McDonald threw, a slider. He tried to get into Pete Crow Armstrong. Well, he said, no, I'm going to take that out to left center field. And he hit the first pitch of the game, 385 feet, and the Cubs all of a sudden take a 1-0 lead. They expanded that lead in the third inning when they picked up two runs. And again, the walk, a walk again to Michael Busch, pushed that inning into two runs. And then again in the fourth inning, a walk by Dansby Swanson after two outs, a base hit by Crow Armstrong, a hit by pitch by Bregman. Busch gets a base hit, and all of a sudden it's a game that's kind of pushed out of the whack. Four runs then. It just turns into a game where you can't make mistakes. And one of the things that I continue to harp on is the walks, over 275 walks. And you're talking about 71 games, and the offense can't keep up. And again, the last two games, the offense has been done. They've got two runs in two games against the Chicago Cubs after last weekend when they took two out of three. And then you look back, and the game on Wednesday, what, it's just an enormous, you know, exciting, all the adjectives you could bring to an 11-10 win. And of course, Bryce Eldridge hitting the grand slam, the 21-year-old. This is excitement for Giants. In the last two games, Giants fans have filled the park, and they just have not had anything to cheer about. So today, the Giants turn it over to Logan Webb, and he has been pitching magnificent ever since he's come off the IL. He's thrown three games for the Giants. The first one was in Colorado, if you remember the first game of the road trip, last road trip when they went 10 games on the road. That was on the 29th of May. And he throws 4 1/3 innings, only gives up 3 hits, 1 run, 3 walks, 5 strikeouts, walks out with a no decision. Then he comes back and throwing a gem in Milwaukee, had a no-hitter going for 5 innings, a hit into 6. He ends up going 7 innings, no earned runs, 1 walk, 4 strikeouts, really was just throwing impeccable, just beautiful. Then he starts to come to the first game here in Washington after the Giants travel all night from the Cubs series. And he didn't do well. I mean, he did really well. 8 innings, 5 hits, 1 earned run, no walks, 7 strikeouts. And the Giants had scored in the bottom of the 8th inning, and he did not go in the 9th inning. Tony Vitello went to Keaton Wynn, and Keaton Wynn just didn't have it that night. And the Washington Nationals end up winning that game 4-3. So, you know, you start thinking about what happened. What happened here? What happened there? And it really turns into one inning, one hitter, one walk. Mistakes, mental mistakes, physical mistakes, and the Giants are looking at a record right now at 28-43, 15 games under 500, with one game left on this homestand to try to win the third game of a three-game series. They did it against the Nationals, but now you start looking about what's next, and what's next is a three-game series in Atlanta, the hottest team in Major League Baseball, and then you go to Miami for three games, and it's difficult to win in Miami, a different kind of ballpark, and when you look at the Marlins, they're playing good baseball too, so they have to clean this up, and it starts with starting pitchers going deeper in the game. The bullpen needs to take a rest. They're just pitching every game, 3, 4, 5 of them, so it starts with Logan Webb today, the ace, and of course, all the little rumors that are floating around Major League Baseball about teams inquiring about Logan Webb, I think they're rumors. People can talk all you want. Until a deal is done, Logan Webb will be a Giant, and I believe he'll be a Giant in his entire career. Just love Logan Webb. I like his pedigree and how he goes out after each start and wants to get better. And looking at the numbers, as I said, 3 games, 19 1/3 innings, only giving up 2 earned runs, 9 hits, 12 strikeouts. And I think what the Cubs are going to do today, they were trying to put a left-hander, Ryan Rolison, as an opener today. And I'll get to the lineup for the Giants. And I think I really think Craig Counsell was thinking that they were going to stack lefties like they usually do in the first 3 or 4 hitters. Well, today Matt Chapman's leading off. So he's kind of just a kind of little checkmate back at you, Craig Counsell, as Ryan Rolison, a left-hander coming out of the bullpen. 20 games he's pitched, 5-1, 2.25 earned run average, 24 strikeouts, 18 hits. He's been in, like I said, 20 games, all from the bullpen. And I kind of look back, most of them are 1 inning, 1 1/3, so I really believe that's what they're looking at. And then the scheduled starter for the Cubs today was Colin Rea, R-E-A. He's been a 14 games, 11 started, 5-4 with a 5.19 earned run average, 69 innings pitched, 74 hits. I really believe they may back him up as Ryan Rolison is an opener. My opinion. Don't get me right or wrong here. That's my opinion. I just don't feel that Rolison's going to get many innings in. The Cubs have done this before. Many teams have done it, even the Giants with an opener, and then you bring a starter in after that. And let's just take a look at the lineup the Giants are throwing out there, and you can see what Craig Counsell was thinking about and what Tony Vitello did, and his coaching staff switched it up a little bit. Matt Chapman's leading off, playing third base. Luis Arraez, 13-game hitting streak. He's batting second. Bryce Eldridge now has moved down to the third slot. He's playing first base today. I'm so glad to see that. Rafael Devers is hitting fourth. He's DHing. Casey Smith's hitting fifth. They pushed him down. He's playing left field. Willy Adames is hitting sixth, playing short. Jung-Hoo Lee is pushed down a little bit, too. He's in the seventh spot, playing right field. Daniel Susak is behind the plate catching. And again, Drew Gilbert's back in center field. So nothing has really changed in the lineup. It's just the placement of players. And I think this is a smart move. Get a little more electricity at the top of the lineup as he did earlier. And see if these guys can push it a little further. Because as they get into that second and third at bat, the adjustments just haven't been there against Cubs pitchers for the last two games. And we'll see what happens here. But when you look at what Matt Chapman's done in this homestand, a five-game homestand, he's 8-for-17 with two home runs and really key RBIs and some runners in scoring position, really doing well, hitting .260 now. So I think what Tony V is starting to think of is maybe get somebody, get on base and try to move some guys over. And you look at Luis Arraez in his 13-game hitting streak, 20-for-59. He's hitting .325 in that streak. Four doubles, three triples, six RBIs, and five stolen bases for the 29-year-old. A nice 13-game hitting streak, and we all know Luis Arraez can go from left field to right field. I love his placement of how he hits, and we'll see if this continues. But a three-time batting champ, and we've seen him hit against the Giants for many, many years. All right, let's take a look at a couple things going on. And the first thing we got to look at is the Provident Credit Union player to give credit to. 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Well, I'm going to go to Jung-Hoo Lee, who had an 18-game hitting streak snapped on Friday. He was 36-for-72 in that 18-game streak, five doubles, one triple, one home run, two stolen bases. And I just think that he just hit the ball so well and so consistent that we saw a different style of his hitting. And we've been waiting to see this. Of course, the power numbers, we don't want power numbers. We want him to get on base, and he did that so well in that 18 games. A few 4-for-5 games, 3-for-4 games, and this is what we've been waiting for. The last two games, he's been hitting the ball hard, but right at hitters, right at fielders, and the hitting has just not been there. So I think what he's done, Tony V pushed him down a little bit, take a little pressure off him, still hitting .328. When you look at three hitters in this lineup hitting .300, Jung-Hoo Lee .328, Luis Arraez .324, and now Bryce Eldridge at .317. All right, we're going to take a quick break. Alan Stiles is going to join me from Sacktown, 1140 up in Sacramento, talk more about the Giants. And then the second half of the show, as we got a shorter show today, I talked to Chad Bishop. He's the Atlanta Braves beat writer for the Atlanta Journal-Constitution as we preview the Atlanta Braves and which the Giants are flying to Atlanta after the game today. Tuesday, Wednesday, Thursday, we'll talk about the probable pitchers and more on the warm-up show right here with Bill Lasky on KNBR.
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1: 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I can't believe it! The 21-year-old Eldridge has electrified Oracle Park. It's a game-ending grand slam!
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13: Back on the Giants warm-up show with Bill Lasky. 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Well, let's talk about Bryce Eldridge for a little bit. On base for 19 straight games, he got a 415 slash. Man, 415. Eight doubles, four home runs, 11 RBIs, 12 walks, 17 runs scored. And right now he's hitting 317. So we'll talk more about him as my guest is ready. He's the voice of Sacktown 1140. You can hear him on Drive. Guys, let's welcome in my friend Alan Stiles today. Alan, good morning. How are you?
19: I'm good, Bill. Thanks for having me back on. Always good to talk with you.
13: It's always great to talk to you. Of course, I love reading your stuff on Twitter or X. It's really a lot of information you throw out there, good and bad. But I tell you, what you do is you tell the truth. Some of the things that you like about the club and some of the problems they're having. A little overview of what you're thinking right now.
19: It's just tough. And, you know, when they go on a little streak where they win a couple series, it feels like it's been a while. You feel good about it. Even when they had that game with the walk-off grand slam, you feel good. And I got to tell myself, Bill, don't look at the standings. Just don't look at the standings. And it's so hard not to, you know, to just compartmentalize and enjoy, you know, some of the tiny victories, if you will, that the Giants are giving us, because that's what it is. I mean, at this point for me, it's about what you can get out of this season and what you can see from some of the younger guys. I just don't know if they have that run in them, and every day they're running out of time. So it just feels like Groundhog Day. They struggle to pitch. When they pitch, they don't hit. When they hit, they don't pitch. It just feels like we're watching the same thing every single day. And at this point, you know, bringing up some of those guys from out here in Sacramento, I feel like would be the move. I know it might even be slim pickings because of injuries that they've had. But to me, it's just about, you know, some of the small victories you can take throughout the season. And number one on the list by far would be Bryce Eldridge's development.
13: No question about that, Alan. You start looking at the 21-year-old and what he did when he hit the grand slam and his comments after the game. Very confident young man, wants to be the face of the franchise. But, you know, I take that aside and just saying, hey, you know what? He's just a pumped-up kid. He wants to help the team win. Mm-hmm. Today he's playing first base. I want to see more of him at first base, as well as you do. You know, at 6'7", a nice long arms and body to pick the ball and a bigger target for the infield. What do you see him as a future first baseman?
19: Yeah, I think that early on, you know, coming up in the Giants system, and even in high school, he was a two-way guy. You know, a lot of people forget. I know I have to remind myself. So in high school, you know, he was just such a stud hitting and pitching. So the development to become a first baseman really did start in the Giants organization. And from what I've seen, we all know what Ron Washington can do. He really took a huge leap last season, and a lot of people were excited from what they're seeing. Some of the plays we've even seen in the limited time, some of the picks that he's made, we all know he can go up top and catch a baseball, but to even make some of the picks, I do think that he's going to be much more than serviceable over there. And I'll tell you this much too, Bill. Last season, watching him in Sacramento, he talked about some of the injuries that he was dealing with. And when he ran, you know, I didn't ever take him for a base dealer, but I thought, man, looks like he's laboring a little bit. When I watched him a couple days ago on that pass ball and he got to third base, I thought he's moving a lot better than he was moving last season. So I think you're just seeing him maybe as healthy as we've ever seen him. And I'm starting to see the future of him at first base, and he's maybe a little bit more limber and athletic in the defensive realm than maybe I and some others initially thought.
13: That voice you hear on the Giants warm-up show, my guest Alan Stiles. Of course, you can hear him at Sacktown 1140, and also you can go on X and look at some of the tweets he throws out there. It's at the, T-H-E, underscore Stiles, S-T-I-L-E-S, files. Another guy that's been hitting the ball real well is Luis Arraez, a professional hitter, a three-time champ as a batting champ. And, you know, he's got a nice 13-game hitting streak. Still hitting 324. Of course, his name has been rumbling with so many different rumors around Major League Baseball. A 29-year-old still playing really well second base. And that's where I want to go with you, Alan, on his defense. And you talked a little bit about Bryce Eldridge with Ron Washington. I really feel that was the foundation of why he's playing second base so well. And Wash does it so well with him. And his quick hands. And Fernando Vigna I had on here a couple weekends ago, and he says, look at his eyes, Bill, and watch how he tracks the balls. And I started watching that a little bit more. And he's quick with his hands, but boy, he watches the ball always right into his glove.
19: Yeah, he's been incredible. You know, the hitting, that's what the Giants felt like they knew they were going to get, but at the very least, it's good that it's been as advertised. I know there's some Padres fans out there that are thinking, man, where was this Luis Arraez? We wanted to have this guy, but we knew what he could do with the bat. As far as the glove is concerned, I mean, you could make the argument that one of the best acquisitions this offseason for the Giants was Ron Washington. And that's not to take anything away from Luis Arraez, who, you know, he turned down multiple year deals because the Giants said, hey, you're going to play second base for us, and he wanted to show that he could do it. So we already knew that he had that want to and had that motor. You combine that with maybe some underestimated skills and undervalued skills, and then you throw in Ron Washington on top of that, it's coming together really nicely for him, and it's really fun to watch. I mean, you know, you see him make the kind of the basic plays, and you think, okay, cool. You know, he can, as a second baseman, he can make the typical plays. Then you see him make some plays that you wouldn't expect not only him to make, but those that are seen as defense first fielders make, and that's where you think, man, this guy is really something, and he's really putting it together. And just to see, you know, all those advanced analytics where he falls, I mean, he could easily be in the conversation for a gold glove. And I can tell you one thing, a lot of people may have had certain predictions for the Giants this season that were maybe seen as over the top. I don't think anybody had that one coming into the season.
13: Well, Alan, you know, when Jung-Hoo Lee came over from Korea, he got injured his first year running into the wall. And I really would just start seeing Jung-Hoo Lee as the hitter we saw in Korea. You saw all the videos of him going the opposite way, staying deep in the box and taking a ball to left field, pulling the ball on the inside part of the plate. And in that 18-game streak, man, he was just alive with making good contact. And I really believe that's what the Giants saw in him when they signed him for this multi-year contract. Are you seeing the same thing in that 18-gamer? And he's still hitting the ball well. Just haven't had a couple hits here in the last couple of days, but a whole different type of hitter that we're finally seeing out of Jung-Hoo Lee.
19: Yeah, and I got to be honest with you, Bill. I have been accused of being somewhat of a Jung-Hoo Lee hater in the past, but it was never that. I think a lot of people like myself, we just weren't really sure what we were getting with Jung-Hoo Lee, right? Because he comes over, he's going to play center. Okay, is he going to steal bases? Is he going to hit leadoff? I think a lot of us just weren't sure of what his role was going to be as a hitter. And I think early in his career, it was just a lot of rolling over. We talked about second base. Yeah, a lot of action for the second baseman for Luis Arraez when Jung-Hoo Lee was at the plate. And that's what I had said, you know, just watching him. There's no reason, I know the launch angle and all this stuff, there's no reason a guy like Jung-Hoo Lee shouldn't be going the other way way more often. Now, you get caught out in front. I get that. Look, lefties are going to roll over. Everybody's going to roll over. But he just needs to focus a little bit more on just going the other way because he has those hands. And once he started doing that, he began spraying the ball all over the field. So, you know, I think that's been a huge part of his success, just trusting his hands more and not maybe, you know, getting too anxious and lunging at the ball a little bit like he was doing early on. And I'll also say this, Bill, you know, center field, I know it's the outfield, you're not playing shortstop or anything like that, but that's a premium position. And there's a lot that goes into it. You have language barriers and a lot of different things going on. So Jung-Hoo Lee is in center trying to navigate this new layer of his career. And I think it did maybe take away from his ability to just sit there and focus on hitting. And during the offseason, you know, when those numbers came out that he just wasn't a really good center fielder, And the conversation started rumbling that he could move to right, and they eventually said he was going to move to right. The first thing I said was, I wouldn't be surprised if his hitting turns on a bit, because now I know right field and Oracle's a little tough, but now he can just focus on, hey, I'm in right field. If it's to me, it's to me. I can focus on hitting. And I think we are seeing a lot of that. So a combination of him being comfortable, him being healthy, letting the ball get deep, and I think playing more right field and just getting out there and just being able to focus on his job and right and just hitting the baseball. Center field has a lot more duties than I think people realize.
13: Yeah, those are great points, Alan. Alan Stiles from Sactown 1140 joining me for a few more minutes on the Giants warm-up show. And you're absolutely right, playing the outfield and then playing Oracle Park. They're now starting to play that right fielder more to right center field. He's got the speed. Mm-hmm. He's got the agility. He has made some fantastic outfield plays. And I just wonder if that's the case. Maybe he is more comfortable in the outfield, and now he just develops a little bit more of the concentration on hitting. I just love his approach now. And the other thing I've always said when he was taking too big of a swing, the helmet kept falling off. I haven't seen his helmet fall off in a good month.
19: Yeah, you're so right. And, you know, he does have a little bit of juice, and he's not alone. I think it's just, like I said, the hitting analytics and launch angle and exit velo, all these things can kind of convolute just trusting your hands and staying inside the baseball. And I think now that he's seeing this, and Bill, he's stolen a couple bases as well. Mm-hmm. So I think he's starting to round into form into the player that a lot of us thought we were getting when the Giants signed him.
13: Well, Alan, the Giants have lost 4 out of 5 on this homestand, so now they turn over to Logan Webb, and boy, he is just pitching outstanding ever since he's come off the IL. 19 in the third innings, 9 hits, 2 earned runs, got 2 no decisions with a win. And today, he has to go deep in this game. The bullpen's kind of been used a lot because the starters have not gone deep into the games, and he's that type of guy right now when you keep thinking about, is he going to be traded? The rumors are talking about him. There's a lot of teams always looking at those teams in the lower part of each division. Is this a guy that you could think maybe the Giants would move?
19: I think they have to take calls on everyone, unfortunately, besides one person, and that's Bryce Eldridge. Bryce Eldridge is my only untouchable, Bill. Everyone else, you would at least have a conversation, and you know, you would assume you would get a nice haul for Logan Webb. Everybody can debate what you would want back, you know, a league-ready arms or hitting prospects, whatever it is. I think they have to. Unfortunately, when you perform well on a bad team, these conversations are going to come up. And the other thing is this, the Giants have shown that they don't necessarily love paying guys or paying pitchers specifically those big contracts after they eclipse 30. And when Logan Webb, those 2 additional years, when those are up, he will be 30. So the Giants might say, well, we don't, you know, we might not be paying him what he wants. We might lose him in free agency anyway. It's more so about the fact that they're just not competing right now. And I feel like this is when they would get the biggest haul based on how much team control they do have. So the reason you probably don't want to move them is the same reason you probably should move them, because this is most likely when you'll get the most back, because you're selling to other teams, look how much team control you have. So you're going to get the biggest pot at the end of the rainbow, I think, right now. Do I want them to? Absolutely not. I've talked with Logan Webb multiple times out here in Sacramento. He's a huge Kings fan, so we've talked about the Kings and what they got going on, and I'd love for him to stay in the black and orange, in the orange and black, but unfortunately, the Giants are in a position where if they are going to start whatever version of a rebuild happens in Major League Baseball, he would really accelerate it. That's just the truth.
13: Alan, as we finish up here on the warm-up show, the Giants now travel to Atlanta after the game today. Atlanta's 46-24 coming into today's game. They're 22-11 at Truist Ballpark, and they're stacked, no question there. Mike Yastrzemski, an ex-Giant. Mauricio Dubon, an ex-Giant. Dominic Smith, an ex-Giant. Even Austin Wins, the catcher, is an ex-Giant. And you got J.P. Martinez in the bullpen as a coach. A lot of ex-Giants on this team, but they are sure playing well.
19: Yes, they are. And I mean, anytime you're coming up against a first place team, you know, it's going to be a measuring stick. And the Giants, we've seen them. The weird thing about this team is we've seen them play up to their competition. It's almost, I don't know, as if it's a self-motivation issue. I have no clue, but we have seen them turn it up against the Dodgers. I know it's a rivalry matchup whenever they get together, but we've seen them raise their level of intensity and their competition in these moments. And I wouldn't be surprised if they did it. The problem is they just haven't been able to sustain it. But it's not going to be easy because those guys, you know, Matt Olson just hit, what was it, a couple home runs a couple days ago. Mm-hmm. So this pitching staff, that's really the issue. I wouldn't be surprised if the Giants are able to. Look, it feels like, Bill, we might be due for another 15-run game here soon. That's normally how the Giants do it. So whether it's today or when they take on the Braves. So we might get an offense. You know, they're due for some offense, but that pitching is the tough thing. Last thing for you, Bill, as far as the Cubs are concerned today, look, I know Logan Webb is a competitor. He's a bulldog. Might just need to just walk Pete Crow Armstrong. I've seen enough. Can we just leave him be?
13: Don't throw him a first pitch strike, right?
19: No, absolutely not. Please.
13: Well, Alan, thank you so much for joining me on a Sunday morning. It's always a pleasure talking to you, my friend, and be well up in Sacramento.
19: Thank you, Bill. Enjoy the game, and we'll talk to you soon.
13: That was Alan Stiles on the KBR Giants warm-up show. We're going to stick with the Atlanta Braves, and we're going to take a preview of it coming up next. I sat down with Chad Bishop. Of course, he's an Atlanta Brave writer, and he writes for the Atlanta Journal-Constitution. That's coming up next as we preview the Atlanta Braves, where the Giants will be flying to Atlanta after today's game. I'm Bill Lasky. This is the Giants warm-up show. More coming up right here on KBR, the sports leader.
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13: Welcome back to the KNBR warm-up show with Bill Lasky. I'm pleased to bring on a reporter who follows the Atlanta Braves as the Giants now go to Atlanta for 3 days. So let's bring in Chad Bishop. He writes for the Atlanta Journal-Constitution. How are you doing today, Chad?
28: I'm doing fantastic. How are you?
13: I'm doing great. And I think the biggest thing is the hottest team, the most consistent team, the Atlanta Braves for 2026. Overall, how do you see them so far?
28: Wow, it's been impressive, Bill. Went out of spring training, really team. I think a lot of folks possibly compete for a playoff spot, but you know, the Phillies were going to be really good. A lot of folks thought the Mets were going to be right there. Could this Braves team stay healthy enough to be in contention for maybe a wild card spot? And boy, they have just come out on fire really since day one, winning series after series, doing it with starting pitching. The bullpen has been dominant. The offense has been outstanding. They've gotten contributions from all sorts of guys, some familiar names to Giants fans, of course, with Mike Yastrzemski and Dominic Smith and Mauricio Dubon. And it doesn't really seem to matter who they plug in that lineup. They're continuing to win games in all sorts of different ways, and it's allowed them to enjoy, you know, an 8 or 9 game lead in the NL East at this point.
13: Well, Chad, Brian Snitker moves on. Of course, Walt Weiss now is the manager. Of course, Giant fans remember him with the Oakland A's, but he was Brian's bench coach for many years. Moves into that manager's office. He brings in JP Martinez, is now the bullpen coach. He was the pitching coach here with the San Francisco Giants, but the overall wasn't everyone. He added some new coaches. He added some new energy to the clubhouse. What have you seen out of Walt Weiss right now?
28: Well, the first thing I'll say about Walt Weiss is he comes to the ballpark every day with the mission of winning that day's game. And that may sound a little bit obvious or a little cliche, but is the case with him. I mean, he is coming to win. He's super competitive. And you see that with how he manages the game, how he writes his lineup card out, how he uses the bullpen, you know, how he goes and gets a starting pitcher when he's in trouble, how he goes and gets his closer for maybe 4 outs or 2 innings. how he views the game. All right, we're facing a left-handed starting pitcher, but they don't have any left-handers in the bullpen today, so let me sort of load up my batting lineup in this particular way. So I think that's been fun to watch, to watch him manage on every single game, almost like it's a playoff game, you know, nine times out of 10. That's been fun. And then I think you can see, obviously, the players have really rallied around him, too. I mean, that was evident before, but then he goes and tackles Jorge Soler in a brawl in Anaheim, and that really, you know, solidified that, hey, this manager has our back. He has our best interest. He's going to literally fight for us. And I think that's been part of this hot start for this Braves team.
13: Chad Bishop joining us on the KNBR warm-up show. Of course, this offense starts with Michael Harris, the 25-year-old outfield, hitting over 300, 13 home runs, 40 RBIs. He has just come off really a good start, and he's really the leadoff guy. He gets on base, and he, you know, makes that action happen for the Braves.
28: He's been outstanding. We spoke, you know, go back to spring training, but a lot of this is where all this starts, right, for most players. And we talked to Walt Weiss a lot about Michael Harris. What can he do to sort of get back to his form when he broke out into the league? And Walt Weiss has always talked about swing decisions with Michael Harris. And, well, what does that mean? It's not simply swinging at the strikes and not swinging at the balls. It's when to swing at them, who's on base, what's the count, when to ambush, when to take a pitch, those sort of things. And you've sort of seen that maturation of Michael Harris, who's not just smacking home runs out of the ballpark, which he's certainly doing, but hitting a lot of doubles, taking the ball up the middle in the opposite field, barrels up a ton of ball. Even though he got off to a slow start this year, his barrel percentage and his exit velocities were off the charts. So you knew that guy was ready to have a breakout summer, and so far he has done that.
13: Well, Chad, you look in the middle of the order, and there he is, Matt Olson, the 32-year-old first baseman, having a real career year this year, 275, 19 home runs, 50 RBIs. And what I love about him, he goes the all fields. He's just a guy that makes contact. And again, he's starting off red hot this year, too.
28: If you want to sort, Matt Olson's going to be one of those guys that you look to. I mean, just goes up there with a plan every single time. Happy to take his single, you know, happy to take, like you said, a ball to the other way, but also punishes mistakes. And not only that, has been in the lineup more than 150 straight days now, going back to his time in Oakland, and top 10 in MLB history now for consecutive games played. His defense is just as good. I mean, he doesn't get a lot of credit for his defense, but with his height and his wingspan and his stature, saves a ton of runs at that first base position. But of course, it all starts at the plate. You know, maybe not your prototypical traditional cleanup hitter, right? Like the big slugging dude who's just going to hit home runs or strike out, because again, he makes tremendous contact and can hit the ball to all fields. And when he's in that lineup, the Braves always have a chance to score some runs.
13: Well, Chad, you mentioned a few of the Atlanta Braves that played with the San Francisco Giants, and I'm probably going to tell you the biggest surprise in this lineup for you guys is Dominic Smith, of course, coming over here. When he started here the last couple of years, he did a phenomenal job. Just know where to put him. So, of course, he jumps ship, and now he's with the Atlanta Braves. But a big surprise in the middle of this lineup, when you're looking at Dominic Smith hitting close to 300, six home runs, 28 RBIs, what have you seen out of him, and how does he fit in this lineup?
28: Yeah, surprise is the word, because for context, you know, he was signed extremely late in spring training, maybe a week or 10 days before camp broke, to a split deal, which, you know, meant if he made the minor league team, he'd get one contract. If he made the major league team, he'd get another one. And really goes back to Jurickson and Profar getting suspended, created a roster opening for somebody. And Dominic Smith was the one that took that opportunity and ran with it. And he's been phenomenal. You mentioned some of the statistics, but he's had some major hits, some game winners, some walk-offs, has just been a joy in the clubhouse, which I'm sure Giants fans, that's something they already know. I don't have to tell them that, but just really at ease, I think, with where he is in his career, sort of, you know, in the twilight, right, for lack of a better term. He lost his mother in the spring. So I think there's a perception for him that, hey, I can relax. I can go out and do what I do. I'm now a full-time designated hitter, which he really hasn't done a whole lot in his career. So he knows he's getting, 3-4 at-bats a game, and he's making the most of them. We talked about Matt Olson hitting all fields. Dominic Smith's been doing that as well. A lot of singles, a lot of productive at-bats, and then, again, some really impactful big-time home runs for this Braves team. So I don't know where they would be without him.
13: Well, another player that wore the Giants uniform, the Swiss Army knife, Mauricio Dubon. He plays in all different positions. And he's come over from the Houston Astros and really made a mark in this lineup, hitting 260, six home runs, over 30 RBIs. But I like to look at his defense because he plays multiple positions, something the Braves needed, and you can fit him anywhere.
28: Mauricio gave a great interview recently where someone asked him, how do you do that? How do you go from left field one day to shortstop the next to center the next? And he said it's easy. He looks at the lineup card. It says shortstop Mauricio Dubon. All right, I'm a shortstop today. I'm a third baseman today. It was so simple, but yet so impactful that he said that. And we talked about Dominic Smith. Mauricio Dubon's the same way. Just a delight in the clubhouse. Wears a chip on his shoulder, very cocky. But again, has had some big-time hits for this club. Has played some great defense. He started off the year as really the primary shortstop while Ha-Seong Kim was coming back from

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2: Spencer Strider missed some time with an oblique, but he's coming back and is continuing to develop and mature and showing really an evolution of himself as a pitcher and not just a flamethrower. So all these guys mixed in, and we haven't even talked about J.R. Ritchie, a rookie who's given some really good starts. And I mentioned Hurston Waldrop. He's waiting in the wings. He's on a rehab assignment now. So it's apparent not only they've been good, it's very, very possible they get even stronger as the summer goes on. It's been key to this. And Walt Weiss always says, it's where it starts, right? You get good starting pitching, everything else seems to fall into place.
3: Well, Chad, if the lead gets to the 7th, 8th, and 9th inning, the Atlanta Braves have a three-headed monster down there. From the lefty, Dylan Lee, to Robert Suarez, the right-hander, and, of course, the closer, Mr. Iglesias. This is a three-headed monster that the numbers are so impressive. And then you look at the bullpen altogether, over 240 strikes and just under 80 walks. This bullpen is set for a lot of accomplishments, and I'm sure you're seeing it already.
2: Yeah, it has been wild to watch. You start with Dylan Lee, who usually comes in the seventh inning, left-hander, and you know maybe early in his career, one of those matchup lefties, right? Only going to come in to maybe face that left-handed pocket of a lineup. Not anymore, man. That guy is getting out. It doesn't matter part of the order, bottom, top, left, right. He's been immaculate. And then Robert Suarez, I know you guys are familiar with because of his time as a closer with the Padres, two all-star seasons. He's the setup man. They have an all-star closer as their setup man. I mean, how many teams can say that? And then Raisel Iglesias, just one of the best closers, you know, dare I say, in baseball history, has been awesome for this Braves team. Started out saving 13 out of 13 before letting one get away in Chicago. More than 25 straight scoreless innings to start the year. Has been outstanding. So really that back end of the bullpen, if they can bridge that gap, and they usually can with guys like Tyler Kinley or Dylan Dodd or the young 20-year-old Didier Fuentes, really, really strong bullpen, stronger than probably a lot of us thought. We knew it would probably be pretty good coming in, but they have been really, really great so far.
3: Well, Chad, as we finish up here, you look at this team, and they win on the road. They win at home at Truist Park. You know, this team is just coming together as one of the top teams in the National League. As you look at them, of course, injury is going to really hurt them, but so far, so good. What do you see out of this team? Just gradually getting bigger and better and more consistent? Because right now, they're the cream of the crop.
2: I think injuries are key, like you said, and it's key for any team. You know, Ronald Acuna has been off and on the IL with a hamstring problem. Drake Baldwin should be coming back soon from an oblique injury. They got to get Austin Riley going, has really struggled over the first couple months of the season. You know, and then the starting pitching, we talked about as good as it is. Is there room to improve that? Because Is it a division winning staff, or is it a get to the World Series type staff, right? So I think those are some of the things I'll be watching here the next couple months, is what do they do to improve this team, because they're playing so well. I don't think you need to mess with a whole lot right now, but where are the areas they can take it to the next level, from going to, all right, really, really good regular season team, to a team that can challenge, whether it's, you know, the Phillies, the Brewers, the Dodgers in the playoffs, and get to that World Series and get over that hump for the first time since 2021.
3: Well, Chad, it was a pleasure to speak to you. I thank you for your time for previewing the Atlanta Braves. And next week, as we get going for this coming week, the Atlanta Braves and the San Francisco Giants go at it Tuesday, Wednesday, and Thursday. But thanks again, Chad.
2: Thank you, my friend.
3: That was Chad Bishop on the KNBR Warm-Up Show. More coming up right here on the Sports Leader.

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11: All right, back on a KNBR Giants warm-up show as we get you ready for first pitch at 12:10 today. It's going to be on ABC. A kind of strange game time, of course, but at the same time, Giants get to Atlanta a little earlier as they take on the Braves for three games starting Tuesday, Wednesday, Thursday. All the games are at 4:15 right here on KNBR. And then next weekend, the Miami Marlins, they end up going to Miami for three games. And all three of those games will be right here also. And I'll be covering Friday, Saturday, and Sunday's post-game show. Today on the Extra Inning post-game show, really a good guest, the Hall of Famer, Andre Dawson. I had a chance to sit down with him. Of course, he was a National League MVP, Rookie of the Year, 8-time All-Star, 8-time Gold Glove. Just a great, great interview. And I'll be playing that tonight after the game on the Extra Inning post-game show. Sticking with the Braves, let's take a look at the probable pitchers of this three-game series. It starts Tuesday, as I said, 4:15 first pitch. Adrian Hauser on the hill for the Giants. He's 2-6 with a 5.54 earned run average, going against a right-hander, Grant Holmes. He's 4-2 with just over a 4-point earned run average. On Wednesday, another 4:15 game. Robbie Ray, the left-hander, will take the hill. He's 4-6 with a 4.42 earned run average. And a rookie, J.R. Ritzy, a left-hander, 1-1 with a 3.82 earned run average. On Thursday, it follows up with Landon Roop, 5-7 with a 4.24 earned run average against Martin Perez, a tough lefty, 5-3 with a 2.9 earned run average. So that's Hauser, Ray, and Roop against Holmes, Ritchie, and Perez. A transaction happened today. Keaton Wynn was put on the IL with an elbow strain. Tristan Beck got recalled. If you remember, Keaton Wynn threw three straight games in a row. Maybe that had something to do with it. Let's just hope that the outcome is quicker than a lengthy IL. All right, let's take a look at the lineups today. Both Tony Vitello and Craig Counsell put out there. Let's take a look what the Cubs did. The Cubs are 37-34. Leading off, of course, PCA, Pete Crow Armstrong. He's hitting .263 right now. The season, 12 home runs, 33 RBIs. He'll be playing center field. Alex Bregman back at third base today, hitting second. He's hitting .246, 6 home runs, 22 RBIs. Batting third, boy, he's been crushing it ball really well here at Oracle Park. Michael Busch, he's playing first base, .253 on the average, 8 home runs, 42 RBIs. Ian Happ is batting fourth. He's playing left field, .227 with 16 home runs and 37 RBIs. Seiya Suzuki is doing a DH. He was left of the game yesterday with a knee strain, but he's back in there, designated hitter today, .255 with 10 home runs and 28 RBIs. Michael Conforto, that's right, the ex-Giant, he's going to be playing right field today. He's hitting .237 on the year, 4 home runs, 13 RBIs. Pedro Ramirez, boy, he had a hot game yesterday, going 2-for-4 with his first home run of the year. He's going to be playing second base, .250 on the year, 1 home run, 2 RBIs. Carson Kelly will be doing the catching for the Cubs today, .277 with 3 home runs and 19 RBIs. And batting ninth, the shortstop, Dansby Swanson, .176, 7 home runs and 28 RBIs. For Craig Counsell, Crow Armstrong, Bregman, Busch, Happ, Suzuki, Conforto, Ramirez, Kelly, and Swanson. Tony Vitello shook up the lineup a little bit today for the final game of the homestand. Leading off, playing third base, Matt Chapman. Really doing well on this homestand. 8-for-17 with two home runs. He's hitting .260, six home runs, 37 RBIs on the season. Batting second with a 13-game hitting streak, Luis Arraez. Of course, he's hitting .324, two home runs, 26 RBIs. And when you look at his 13-game hitting streak, 20-for-59, .325 batting average. Just really hitting the ball well. Batting third pushed him down, Bryce Eldridge. He's on a 19-game on-base percentage. In that 19 games, he's slashing .415. And when you look at his numbers, 5 home runs, 13 RBIs. He's hitting .317, playing first base today. Rafael Devers batting fourth. He'll be designated hitter. He's hitting .234 with 9 home runs and 33 RBIs. Batting fifth, Casey Schmidt back in left field. 15 home runs, 38 RBIs, .272 on the season. Willie Adames back at shortstop hitting sixth. He's got 11 home runs, 29 RBIs, hitting .232 on the year. Jung-Hoo Lee in the seventh spot. 18-game hitting streak stopped on Friday, but he's back in the lineup and hitting .328. 3 home runs, 24 RBIs, playing right field. Daniel Susak's putting the gear on again today. He'll be starting behind the plate, hitting .298. No home runs, 12 RBIs. And batting ninth, playing center field, Drew Gilbert. Had a good game yesterday. He was on base 4 times with a couple walks and a hit by pitch. He's hitting .226 on the year, 3 home runs, 13 RBIs. Chapman, Arraez, Eldridge, Devers, Schmidt, Adames, Lee, Susak, and Gilbert. Starting pitchers today, Ryan Rolison, a left-hander. He's a bullpen guy. It could be an opener today. We just don't know what the next move is. He's only thrown an inning, maybe an inning and a third most of his games. He's been in 20 games for the Chicago Cubs. 5-1 with a .225 earned run average. 24 innings, 18 hits, 6 earned runs. He's got 24 punch-outs, 24 strikeouts, 12 walks. He's given up 3 home runs on the year. On the other side, you got to have him as your stopper. He's your ace, and Logan Webb has been doing extremely well his last 3 starts. The 29-year-old's 3-4 with a .388 earned run average. 67 in the third inning, 61 hits, 29 earned runs, 19 walks, 58 strikeouts. He's given up 4 home runs, but his last 3 starts, that was against Colorado, Milwaukee, and Washington. He's pitched 19 in the third innings with 9 hits, 2 earned runs, 2 walks, and 12 strikeouts. Hey, I want to thank my 2 guests today, Alan Stiles from Sacktown 1140 and Chad Bishop from the Atlanta Journal-Constitution. You'll hear both of those on the KMBR podcast. Well, the game's going to be tight. 12:10 first pitch. First time a game's going to be at 12 o'clock until you realize the last game of the year always is at 12 o'clock. So it should be an interesting game. Logan Webb taking the hill, seeing if the Giants can bounce back as they've only scored 2 runs in their last 18 innings. And it's a game where the Giants have to get up early. And I think that's been the problem with the Cubs the last 2 games. They have been scoring early and adding on, and the Giants have just fallen behind. For Bill Lasky, we're going to turn it over to the Giants pregame show, and that's coming up next right here on KNBR, the sports leader.
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10: Now in its 27th season, the ballpark looks better than ever. Where else can you watch a splash hit soak a kayaker in McCovey go?
14: That one is wet.
10: From the garlic fries to the cha-cha bowl, picturesque views of the bay and 3 trophies in the lobby, there truly is nothing like it. The action on the field has also produced countless memories. With the Chicago Cubs in town, let's go back to August 12, 2010, when Pat the Bat cleared the bases with one mighty swing.
15: 3 men on, 1 man out. The 2-0 pitch.
14: Swing, there's a high drive down the left field line. That ball is off the foul pole. A grand slam from Pat Burrell. Pat Burrell, who has been carrying the team in critical moments the last 10, 11 days. And for a change, he does not wait until the 8th inning or the 9th inning or the 11th inning. He cleans them off here in the 5th inning.
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16: It's Sunday. We're in San Francisco, and it's Giants baseball. The Giants and the Cubs wrapping up this series and the Giants homestand. And the Giants, they need a win to avoid being swept by the Cubs. Who better to get the ball than Logan Webb, who's been throwing so well for the Giants? He'll get the start up against a left-hander, Ryan Rolison. I'm Dave Fleming, along with John Miller. We've got a full pregame show to come. It's the Giants and the Cubs. Baseball on a Sunday on the radio. 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
17: Swung on, hit deep to left. That one is way back, way back, way back. Tell it goodbye, number 600 for Willie Mays and the bye-bye Baby Bonanza.
10: Now, Brian Murphy turns back the clock with this date in Giants history.
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22: Hey, everybody. It is June 14th in Giants history. Usually people don't want to talk about 1985 because the Giants lost 100 games that year. It's been a bit of a talking point in 2026, too, but let's not digress. The Giants were really kind of a forgettable team in June 14th of 1985, but they had one shining moment. Let's shine a light on David Green, who was a first baseman they picked up from the Cardinals. He didn't have a huge impact as a Giant, but he did on this day. In fact, the guy pitching for the Giants that day was another pickup from the Jack Clark trade, Dave LaPointe. That's right, Jack Clark to St. Louis. It's June 14th, 1985. The lefty LaPointe on the mound, taking on the San Diego Padres and Andy Hawkins. And the Padres get off to an early lead, 2 quick runs, bottom of the first. That's a problem. Bottom of the fourth, our buddy Bob Brenly hits an RBI double to score. Manny Trio, veteran free agent who signed with the Giants. And then David Green has a moment. He knocks in Brenly with a base hit. And then Chris Brown, rest in peace, knocked in Green with a double. And the Giants lead 3-2. But the Padres tie it in the top of the seventh at 3. And then each team scores in the ninth. So it's a 4-4 ball game. Extra innings, no ghost runner. Bottom of the 11th, nobody on, one out. And here he comes again, David Green.
3: Giants 4, Padres 4. We're in the 11th inning. And the pitch, and Green swings. It's a high drive, left field and deep. Back goes Martinez. He's at the fence. It's gone. Home run, David Green. And the Giants have won by a score of 5-4.
22: Yo, David Green, the Nicaraguan star. Well, he only spent 1 year as a Giant, only hit 5 homers as a Giant, and he hit that one over the head of, did I hear Hank Greenwald say Martinez? Is that Carmelo Martinez? Oh, 80s baseball fans, unite on random Padres from the 80s. The Giants get the rare highlight of 1985, a David Green walk-off 5-4 on June 14th, 1985. Hey, also on this date in Giants history, 1997, Richie Aurelia hit the first Grand Slam in interleague history against the Angels in Anaheim, and the Giants won 10-3. They would go on to win the West in 1997. That was all on June 14th, and this has been Brian Murphy with this date in Giants history. Brian Murphy here for Amici's East Coast Pizzeria. 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
11: 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John, how are you this afternoon?
24: Hey, I'm really excited. It's a sunshiny day, beautiful out here. It's Hello Kitty Day, by the way. There were big lines of people on the sidewalks going around the blocks, trying to be among the first 20,000 or 25, whatever it is. To get one, and so a festive atmosphere out here and an early start, and Logan Webb is on the mound. So, hey, you're asking, how are you doing? What's not to like? Life is good. I'm sort of basking in it.
11: Well, John, 4 times the Giants have walked off with grand slams. You called 3 of them. The first one was Bobby Bonds, September 3rd, 1973. Mike Yastrzemski did it July 5th in 2022. Patrick Bailey did it September 12th, 2025 against the LA Dodgers. And then on Wednesday, one of your greatest calls. Loved your call on Bryce Eldridge's grand slam on Wednesday. 3 out of 4, John. Tell me about your thoughts about these grand slams.
24: Yeah, that was really exciting because it wasn't just that that's what happened, but it was one of those, and I've already forgotten the phrase, when your team's behind by 3 and you hit the grand slam to win by 1 in a walk-off, that's got a special name. Is it the ultimate? The ultimate grand slam. There we go. I keep confusing it with the pitcher who strikes out the side on 9 pitches, which is the immaculate inning. Did you ever do that?
11: No, I never did that, but no, I've seen it happen, and wow. Those are exciting. That's exciting.
24: It really is exciting. Juan Marichal did it, like, when his first game as a rookie. He had an inning where he struck out the side on 9 pitches. So I guess we learned something about Juan, who, of course, ended up in the Hall of Fame. But I did one before when I was in Baltimore, and the thing I learned from that was, because they were trailing Seattle 13-10 at Camden Yards, bottom of the ninth, and then I think it was Chris Hoyles hit a grand slam. They won 14-13, and the next day I'm in town, and everywhere I went, I got kudos from fans. Hey, great broadcast last night. And I remember thinking, man, there were 3 grand slams in the game. There were about 20 walks in the game, and the game was like a 4-hour monster. And if he had not hit the grand slam, I probably wouldn't have gotten any compliments on it at all, even though I thought, for me personally, I was doing a great job. And so, hey, that game was a little bit like that, because they were down by 8 in the 8th inning, and then they're still down by 4 in the 9th inning, and they still win the game. Great comeback, and I did get and you're giving me a nice compliment even right now for it. So, and hey, something like that, you get a great moment like that. All you can do as a broadcast, you just don't want to screw it up. And, you know, I was fearful that he got under it too much. And ordinarily in this ballpark, I think that would have been the case, because generally the prevailing winds blow in from right field. But that day, it was warmer than normal. And there was a breeze blowing out toward Willie McCovey's Cove, so it might have gotten a little bit of a push even. But and I never really pay attention to I like to see how hard a guy hit a ball, but the launch angle, I'm a little less liable to check that out. But in that case, 44-degree launch angle, that's like a high fly ball. That's too, you got under it too much for it to be a home run, but I think the wind sort of took care of the rest of it. And that's the kind of thing that we thought might happen here all the time when this ballpark opened with that short right field. I thought maybe it'd be a right field version of the Green Monster at Fenway Park, but it's never really worked out that way. The left-handed hitters, other than Barry Bonds and now maybe Bryce Eldridge, they suffer in this ballpark if they hit it to right field. And yet he hit the grand salami, and wow, I'll never forget it.
11: Well, John, I enjoyed your call along with so many different Giants fans. So we're going to take a quick break, come back with you, and we're going to talk about the starting pitcher for the Giants, Logan Webb, right here on the Giants Warm-Up Show.
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2: Back on the Giants pregame show with Bill Lasky. We go back to Oracle Park and talk to the Hall of Famer, John Miller. Well, the Giants dropped two in a row against the Chicago Cubs, and they go to the stopper, the ace, Logan Webb. And John, for three straight games, he has been on point. And today, he's got to go out there and stop a Cubs team that's really on a roll.
3: Yeah, the Cubs were the coldest team on the planet going into their game Thursday in Denver. They, in the last month, had 7 wins and 22 losses. Ooh, that was giving me a chill, even just talking about it. But then they won on Thursday, and now they've won 2 here, and they're hoping that they're... because they're headed home now to Wrigley Field with Colorado coming in tomorrow, that this is the start of something big. And they're, because they were having a great year before all of that. At one point, they were 27-12, and then 29-16. They already started to cool off, and then they had an 11-game losing streak. Ooh, wow! I got an even bigger chill saying that. But anyway, so Logan Webb. And those last two starts, they lost the first two in Milwaukee, and they got only one run for him, and he made it hold up in a 1-0 win. And then he went 8 strong against the highest scoring team in the majors, the Washington Nationals, this past Monday, and left with a 3-1 lead. And the bullpen could not hold on to it. So, those are the kinds of games that can put you into your team into a bad way, though. When you have a win seemingly all but in hand, and then you don't win that game now, because sometimes you just get beat. But on the other hand, sometimes it looks like you're just getting beaten, and then you have a historic come from behind rally like they did on Wednesday. But they've been at home, and that's the only win they've had. They've lost 4 of the 5 games, so they, I think, badly need a win today before they head off. I mean, Atlanta's got the best record in the majors. They're going there, and then they go to Miami, and Miami just had a winning streak snapped last night. So Logan Webb's on the mound, and an opener is going for the Cubs to start with, Rolison, and then Colin Ray is going to follow him, a right-hander, at some point. So, anyway, I'm looking for big things. It's bright and sunshiny. I think the ball's going to carry today, Bill. And the long ball, as Earl Weaver used to say, we're hoping that Dr. Longball will do a home visit, so.
2: Well, John, I appreciate your time today. It's always a pleasure. Have a great call. Enjoy Hello Kitty Day.
3: Hello, Kitty. Thanks. Thanks, Bill.
2: All right. That was John Miller. Coming up next, Diamond Notes for Sunday, June 14th, right here on KNBR, the sports leader.
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2: 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And as John Miller just pointed out, the Cubs are going with an opener, a left-handed reliever named Ryan Rollison. Ryan Rollison, he's 5-1 with a 2.25 earned run average. He's been in 20 games with the Cubs, 24 innings pitched, 18 hits, 12 walks, 24 strikeouts. And most likely Colin Ray, R-E-A, will be following him up. He's 5-4 with a 5.19 earned run average. He was slotted as a starting pitcher, but they switched that last night. On the mound for the Giants, Logan Webb, 3-4 with a 3.88 earned run average. 62 in a third inning, 61 hits, 58 strikeouts, only 19 walks. His last three starts against Colorado, Milwaukee, and Washington, he's gone 19 in a third innings, 9 hits, 2 earned runs. Just fabulous. And he's going to be the stopper today. The Giants have a 2-game losing streak. 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Buckle up and drive safely. Well, the Giants need to get some runs. They've only scored 2 runs in the last 18 innings against the Cubs. You got to get early runs and you got to build them on and get Logan Webb some runs so we can go deep in this game. So I'm looking for hits and runs by the San Francisco Giants. 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Well, you got to look at the rookie, 21-year-old Bryce Eldridge. He's on base for 19 straight games. He's hitting .317, 32 for 101 right now, 5 home runs, 13 RBIs. And boy, he is just hitting the ball well. 8 doubles, 4 home runs, 11 RBIs. 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Where are you? Just drop in at 1-800-GAMBLER. Well, I'm going right to the ace again, Logan Webb. He's been pitching outstanding consistently, and he needs a good outing again today to try to get that win to get to an even mark of 4-4. As I said, 19 and a third innings, only giving up 2 earned runs, 2 walks, 12 strikeouts in his last 3 starts. Logan Webb, my sponsor for the X Factor today. 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Well, I got to go with the 29-year-old Luis Arraez, 13-game hitting streak, where he's 20 hits for 59 at-bats, hitting .325, four doubles, three triples, six RBIs, and five stolen bases. So the three-time batting champ is my player to bank on. More Diamond Notes coming right here on the Giants pregame show on KNBR.
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2: All right, back on the Giants pregame show with Bill Lasky as we take a look at Diamond Notes as we continue. 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Big league travel starts here. Step up to the plate with SFO. Well, the Giants, after finishing out this homestand where they're 1-4, they have to travel now tonight to Atlanta. They'll have tomorrow off, and they'll play Atlanta for three games, Tuesday, Wednesday, Thursday. Start time right here on KNBR 4:15. And then they travel to Miami for a six-game road trip before they come back on the 21st. And they have an off day the 22nd, and they have the Athletics in Atlanta back home for a homestand. So we're looking at three in Atlanta, three in Miami. 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Since 1950, your pest control match. Well, my guy's Matt Chapman, 8-for-17 on his five-game homestand, two home runs, hitting .260 with some key RBIs, and he's leading off today. Stanford Health Report, time for today's Giants Health Report, sponsored by Stanford Healthcare. Matt Gage with a right knee, Elliot Ramos a quad, Tyler Mahle with a hamstring, and Harrison Bader with a left foot injury. A couple of these guys will be going to Sacramento for some rehab. Out-of-town scoreboard. Let's go places with the Toyota out-of-town scoreboard. Well, a few games underway right now. The Yankees are beating the Blue Jays 2-0. The Nationals are beating the Mariners 3-1. In Pittsburgh, Paul Skeens started the game. He's out. The Marlins are winning 2-1. The Padres are winning 2-0 with the Orioles. And the Mets are beating the Braves 4-1. The Tigers and the Guardians were rained out. The Diamondbacks and Reds are tied 1-1. Coming up in a couple of minutes, the Dodgers and the White Sox. The Rangers and the Red Sox. The Red Sox have won 2 in a row. The Phillies and the Brewers. Kyle Harrison on the hill for the Brewers. He's 7-1 with a 2.7 earn run average. The Astros and the Royals. The Rockies and the Athletics. And the Rays and the Angels. Well, the Giants and the Cubs starting a game at 12:10 today. Join me for the extra inning postgame show. Andre Dawson, the Hall of Famer, will join me for a great conversation. Coming up next, Round the Park with Kruk and Kite. Have a great day. Let's get a win and talk about it on the extra inning postgame show. For Bill Lasky, have a great day. Next, coming up, right
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26: 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He hits a little bloop into right. It's going to get down. Ramos went back to third, and the throw comes home late. Ramos scores, and the Giants win it. Rodriguez comes through with a base hit, and the Giants in 12 beat the Pirates 7-6.
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29: Hey, it's Around the Park with Kruk and Kipe. We've got Day baseball here at Oracle Park as the Cubs and the Giants are going to wrap up this three-game series. And, Mike, I think it's about time we talk about a member of Tony Vitello's coaching staff. And it's somebody that people don't really get to see a lot. He's not in the dugout. He's not on the lines. He's the bullpen coach, and that's Jesse Chavez, who really, and I know you're looking at his numbers and where he's from and all that, he really is a cool story. And you think he's paid his dues a little bit?
31: Well, I mean, he played for 18 years, number one. But I was aware of this guy when he got into the league because of where he's from. He was born in St. Gabriel, which I went to St. Gabriel High School, and you know, so I know the neighborhoods that he grew up in as a kid. And he was also a draft pick by the Cubs, which I was a draft pick by the Cubs. So, you know, and he doesn't know any of this. I mean, I just followed him, and I just liked the way that he pitched, and I emphasized the word pitched because that's what he did. And it wasn't often that you'd see a guy that could do so many things in a bullpen. And he wasn't going to blow you away, but he was going to pitch to you. He was going to take the sting out of your at-bat. And that's what he did. I mean, he started for a couple teams. You know, he was great everywhere he went. And when the Giants announced that he was going to be their bullpen coach, I thought, what a great addition. Well, who's going to have more to say about pitching than this guy? Jesse Chavez. He's been one of my favorite players for a long time, and I don't even really hardly know him like I'd like to.
29: Yeah, and you know what? He really has a wonderful personality. Played for 9 different teams, and there's a possibility, and we'd have to dig in a little further, that he played for each of those 9 different teams 2 or 3 different times. I know that, I can't think of his name, the man in charge of the Atlanta Braves, who's in charge of other teams, acquired Jesse Chavez 7 different times. And I think you made a good point. You said, well, that's all you need to know about the guy. If somebody wants him 7 different times, there's got to be something to him.
31: I think anytime a player, and remember, the community of the big leagues is a small community. And one of the questions that I always ask a guy who just gets traded from an organization, I'll say, would you have him back? And the one thing about baseball, you're going to get an honest answer. And it's a flat yes or no. But when a guy comes back to an organization 7 different times, like Jesse Chavez does, with Atlanta Braves, who are a number one class organization, that tells you everything you need to know about the guy. Because if you're an organization, you have a guy, you know everything there is about the guy.
29: Right.
31: And, you know, economics or whatever the reason is, or somebody really wanted you badly in a trade, oftentimes you leave that organization, but then they bring you back because they know exactly what they're getting. They're getting a plus. And 7 times, I don't know of anybody that's ever happened to.
29: Well, locally, I mean, he was on those good Oakland teams in 12, 13, 14, and 2015. So, I mean, he's not somebody that's a surprise to a lot of baseball fans around here. But anyway, I just think he's a great ad.
31: Well, and the point I made earlier was, you know, who better than him to be in a bullpen? Because he pitched every role of the bullpen. He's closed games. He's set up games. He's come into existing innings. And he's spot started. When a guy's gone down, he's gone right out of the bullpen. And he's given his club 4, 5, 6 innings as a bullpener. He's done it all, and he's a great add to this Giants staff.
29: All right, Jesse Chavez, one of our favorites. All right, that's Around the Park with Crook and Kipe. Enjoy the ballgame.
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26: Bryce Eldridge leads off of the Giants and hits a high fly ball to right field. Going deep, way back there, still going. Adios! That ball bounces out into center.

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2: Does use a so-called opener.
3: Yeah, I think it kind of shows the value of every pitch of a series, even if you win or lose. By now, I think, you know, if a key moment came up in relief, they would have used him out of the bullpen. But because he's fresh, kind of opens up the window for them to use him as, you know, an opener. But he's done this before, and I think, you know, in a perfect world for them, he can get all the way through the lineup and then back through those lefties we have stacked with Rafi hitting in the cleanup spot. So kind of up to us to do some damage and force them to go to Ray a little earlier than they want. But I do think he will be limited to, you know, 40, 45 pitches at the most. And, you know, that's just me guessing or going off past history. Who knows what they have exactly planned?
2: All right. So the number one change today is Matt Chapman moves into the leadoff spot. So tell us about that.
3: Yeah, if anything, Chappie in his career, but also this year, has taken some walks for us. We got some guys in the lineup who that just hasn't been a part of their game at all. And we'd much rather have a double than a walk to start off the game. But if Rollison is going to go twice through, at least, you know, arguably our best guy against left-handed pitching, you know, Chappie will get to see him twice.
2: All right. So Chapman in the leadoff spot, and then Bryce Eldridge, a lot of excellent plate appearances and a grinding kind of at-bats again last night.
3: Yeah, you know, he shoots that one into right field, and if that ball hits a little bit to the left, you know, it hits a chain link fence instead, you know, you get the perfect hop, and he gets thrown out at second, but you can't blame him for hustling and the aggressiveness there to try and get to second base. And in particular, with one out, I think is the move. It just didn't work out in his favor. And then speaking of not working out in his favor, he drives that ball to left field. If he does that this afternoon, it's a homer. Last night with the dense and cold air, the ball dies just at the wall, and Armstrong makes the catch out there. But all of his at-bats have something to them. There's a dangerous threat there. There's often hard contact, and at times, too, we're getting to where he works the count to get leading to a walk.
2: Well, I'm glad you elaborated a little bit on that, his ball down the right field line in which he got thrown out at second, because there was a lot to that. And he also maybe shouldn't have hit it so hard. He hit it 112 miles an hour, and it was played beautifully and a great throw by Suzuki.
3: Yeah, I haven't seen the updated numbers, but even last year he was in the top 10 in hard contact, you know, when he puts the ball in play. And I got to believe he's top three or maybe even higher in the most recent ones after last night. But when he hits the ball, he's incredibly strong, and he's usually in a good position, which I think is tied into kind of the walk thing we mentioned. So, yeah, if he doesn't hit it as hard, and then also it hit the, you know, the sign out there that's just tucked away in the corner to mark, you know, the distance, and it bounces right to Suzuki.
2: All right, so there were other things that went wrong for the Giants last night, and I don't want to get into specifics so much as just sort of picking your brain a little bit about what happens and what's supposed to happen, and we'll do that when we continue with Tony Vitello after this.
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4: Now more Tony Vitello with the Giants manager. And there was a play where, and it was Willie Adames who was getting a secondary lead. The ball bounced in the dirt. He's anticipating maybe he can move up a base. And then the ball didn't end up getting that far away from the catcher. And now he's out there. Anyway, he gets thrown out at third without getting into what he should have done or in that spot, because it didn't turn out well. But in general, when you're that runner, there's the secondary lead. There's trying to read a ball in the dirt, things like that going on.
5: Yeah, it's a different angle from second than it would be from first base as far as the view you have of it kicking away. And, you know, you could certainly side on the aspect of it being an aggressive mistake. If anything, there was a touch of hesitation in there. But again, I think part of that plays into the angle he's got on the read. So if he makes it, and we put the ball in play with one out, all of a sudden he's a hero. We got to kind of manufacture a run there with aggressiveness. You get thrown out, you know, you kind of blow up the inning a little bit. So, you know, he and Bryce both, again, you could err on the side of saying that they made aggressive mistakes on the bases. But unfortunately, that one didn't work out.
4: All right, so here we go. Giants and Cubs, the finale, getaway day for the Giants heading off to Atlanta after the game. And that's the Tony Vitello Show for today.
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5: 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And there is enough talent to compete.
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17: The sun is shining. Man, what a day in San Francisco. A great day to be out of doors. A great day to live in the Bay Area. And for Giants baseball on the radio, the Giants and the Cubs. It's the finale, the last game of the year between these two ancient rivals going way back. The Giants were founded in 1883, and the Cubs were already a long-standing team in Major League Baseball. At that time, it was just the National League back in the 19th century. So the rivalry renewing again, and the Giants have their ace, Logan Webb, to make the start to try and be the stopper up against Rolas. And he's the opener for the Cubs. Colin Ray will be the guy who pitches most of the innings. At least you would figure that. And I'm John Miller with Dave Fleming. We'll be doing all of the innings, painting word pictures here on the radio. Dave standing by with the anthem and the lineups. Giants-Cubs next.
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0: right, the Star Spangled Banner on this Sunday afternoon, early afternoon, a little earlier start time than usual on a Sunday for the Giants and the Cubs, finishing out this three-game series. Giants need a win before heading out on the road. We'll be in Atlanta Tuesday, Wednesday, Thursday, in Miami Friday, Saturday, Sunday. 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And we will start with the Cubs, who are 37-34. Cubs are the third-place team in the National League Central. It's been such an up-and-down year for the Cubs, but they're starting to play much better again, and the Giants have borne the brunt of that these last couple of nights. Cubs have Pete Crow Armstrong. He's a huge reason why they're playing so well. He's just red-hot. The center fielder batting leadoff, Alex Bregman, back at third base today. He bats second. Michael Bush, first baseman, hitting third. Ian Happ, switch hitting left fielder. He's the cleanup batter. Michael Conforto, former Giant, out in right field today. He hits in the five spot in the order. Pedro Ramirez, first big league home run last night. He is the second baseman and sixth place hitter. Carson Kelly doing the catching, batting seventh. Moises Ballesteros, DH, and eighth place hitter. And then Dansby Swanson, the shortstop. He'll bat ninth. Cubs starting pitcher, and it's really an opener. We'll see how long he goes in this game. Ryan Rolison, a left-hander. We saw him. He's got good stuff. Just last weekend in Wrigley, he faced the Giants. And then Colin Ray, at some point, we figure, is going to pitch in this game. I guess that's not a certainty, but he would figure to be the bulk innings pitcher today with Rolison as the opener. Meanwhile, Giants, who are 28-43, Giants have a much different-looking lineup here today against that opener. Matt Chapman's going to hit leadoff, the third baseman. In the top spot of the order, Luis Arraez at second base, batting second. And Bryce Eldridge moves into the three spot in the order, playing first base today. He hits third. Rafi Devers, he's the DH and cleanup hitter. Casey Schmidt out in left field, batting fifth. Willie Adames, shortstop, bat sixth. Jung-Hoo Lee, right fielder and seventh place hitter. Daniel Susak doing the catching, hitting eighth. And Drew Gilbert in center field, he bats ninth. The pitcher for the Giants is, of course, Logan Webb, the right-hander who will make the start. He's been much better since coming off the injured list. Logan Webb has just looked much more like his old self. And Webb, with a 3-4 record, a 3.88 earned run average, it'll be his 12th start of the year. But again, coming off a couple of really positive outings. He pitched against the Washington Nationals earlier on this homestand, even though the Giants ended up losing that game, very disappointing fashion. 8 innings, 1 earned run. The start before that, 7 innings, only 1 hit, and no runs in Milwaukee. So the last 2 starts have been excellent for Webb. 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Justice takes more than a fighter. You need a champion. 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This copyrighted broadcast is presented by authority of the San Francisco Giants. May not be reproduced or retransmitted in any form. The accounts and descriptions of this game may not be disseminated without the express written consent of the San Francisco Giants. Umpires, Clint Vondrak is behind home plate. Adam Hamery at first. Todd Titchener at second. Tyler Jones, the umpire, at third. And we are ready to go from Oracle Park in San Francisco. It's Pete Crow Armstrong against Logan Webb. And for the first pitch, here's John Miller.
1: Dave, thank you. And here is Webb into his windup. The first pitch of the day is low with a sinker for ball one. Crow Armstrong hit the first pitch of the game last night for a home run. Now the pitch to him, that is a little bit low. 2-0, the leadoff batter, Pete Crow Armstrong, is sponsored by Ayala, Morgan, and Bazard. When you've been injured in an auto accident, you don't just need an attorney. You need a heavy hitter. Contact Ayala, Morgan, and Bazard. Now he shows bunt and takes a cutter that was above the waist for a called strike. So he got the high strike on that one after missing too low with a couple. And the 2-1 offering in there for a called strike two. That was a four-seamer. And the count now is 2-2. And that was right down the middle. And he really, I think, caught Crow Armstrong red-handed looking for something off-speed right there. He took a fastball right down the middle. 2-2 the count, the windup. Here it is, and that is low. That was off-speed. That was the changeup. And so now the count is full, 3-2. Pete Crow Armstrong, he'd been so hot. He had a three-hit game last night. He also had a double Friday night. Swinging the bat really well. 3-2 pitch. Swing and a miss. He struck him out. The high four-seam fastball. I always like to see that leadoff guy in a game force the opposing starter to throw a lot of pitches, and Armstrong did. Got him to throw six pitches, but the ultimate duel won by Webb. One out, and now here's a fastball on the outer third for a called strike. That was the sinker with that reverse spin on it that came back and caught the outer third. Anthony Bregman, right-handed hitter with power. The right-hander Webb to the plate. Swing and a foul back to the screen. That was a sinker that ran right in under the hands. First pitch was thrown at 12-11. 67 degrees. The time and temp are sponsored by Kalshi. Kalshi, trade on anything, even the game. One out, nobody on. No balls and two strikes to Anthony Bregman. Here it comes. Swinging a hard ground ball. Lunging to his left and dropping to the ground is Adames. He makes a one-hop throw from a sitting position to first base that pulls Eldridge off the bag toward home plate a little bit as Bregman. It looked like Bregman was going to beat that one out one way or the other. Nice play by Adames just to get to that ball. And then somehow he was able to get a throw off, but it was he was on the ground when he made the throw. One hop to Eldridge. Eldridge did a nice job coming off the bag to make sure that it didn't go by him. Now here's Bush after the infield hit. Bush, the left-handed hitter, and he's been a tough out for the Giants in this series, and he takes ball one. Last night he had a double and a couple of walks, including a bases-loaded walk. And, of course, he had the big hit, the three-run homer in the Friday night game. Now here is a called strike, a slider from Logan Webb. The Giants with Webb on the mound, Susak the catcher, an infield of Eldridge, Arise, Adames, and Chapman from first over to third, Schmidt in left, Gilbert in center, Lee in right. One-and-one pitch, and that's a low and in with a slider, and the count is 2-1. Shortstop, Adames, way over toward the middle for the left-handed hitter. There's a liner into center field. That's going to be in there. Base hit. Man, that ball was hit hard. That was a cutter. And it was drilled at 101 miles an hour on one hop out to Gilbert in center. So Bregman goes to second. He'll stop there. And the Cubs have something going now against Logan Webb. That was a very hard-hit ball. 103 miles an hour off the bat of Michael Bush. So here is Ian Happ. Happ, the leading home run hitter for the Cubs. He hit his 16th of the year last night. Two men on, one man out. Happ, a switch hitter, batting left-handed, takes a sinker for a called strike on the inside. That was just above the knees. It came back. Looked like, I'm sure, a ball to Happ. But that movement came back over the plate. Now here it is. He swings and grounds one right back to Webb. He's got it. Over to second one. Adames to first. A double play. And the inning is over. A threat and nothing more. Now to the last of the first. Cubs nothing. Giants coming up. 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
0: We are coming to you live from the Chuck Chancey Gold Resort and Casino broadcast booth. It's the Giants and the Cubs on this gorgeous San Francisco Sunday. And for the Giants, a different-looking lineup. No score after a half inning. Giants come up against an opener. Ryan Rolison, the left-hander, starts for the Cubs. And Matt Chapman today is hitting leadoff for the Giants.
1: Chapman, the right-handed batter, and he takes very high. Ball one. 94-mile-an-hour fastball from Rolison. He's got a wide variety of pitches. Four-seam fastball, which we just saw. Slider, curveball, sinker, changeup, sweeper. Now he pitches, and that is a called strike. Another fastball, a four-seamer, belt high on the outer third. Matt Chapman leading off, and then three straight left-handed hitters to follow. Arise on deck. Nothing, nothing game. Now the pitch on the way. And that is high and outside. Another fastball. 2-1 the count. Rolison, 6 feet, 2 inches tall. He's 28 years old. University of Mississippi. He was a first-round draft choice by the Rockies 8 years ago. Coming out of college. Now a swing. Ground ball down the third base side. Over to his right. Bregman's got it. Here's the throw to first. He got him by a step. Well, he was shading him to pull the ball right along the line. And that's exactly what Chapman did. He was playing him very deep. Ball was hit sharply, and he got over in front of the ball. And when he bent down to pick it up, he kind of stumbled a little bit. Took a few steps toward the bag before he set himself for the throw. And he did not panic. Put it right on the bag, got him by a step. Now here is Luis Arraez. Left-handed hitter against a left-hander. Nothing, nothing game. First inning. There's a swing and a foul out of play. Off to the left. Arise. One hit last night. His average for the year, .324. He begins the day fourth place in the National League in batting average. Jung-Hoo Lee, his teammate, is still second in the league in that category. Now he swings and hits a fly ball along the left field line, going back a little bit. And to his right is Happ, and he makes the catch. Just a high fly ball. And here comes Bryce Eldridge. Eldridge, the Giants have been kind of shut down in this series. They've only scored two runs. And Eldridge has been one of the bright lights of the lineup so far. And he takes a slider low for ball one. Last night, he had a single down the right field line and a walk. He also hit a deep fly ball that was caught right at the wall near the 399 sign in deep left center. 1-0 pitch, swing, and a ground ball to second. Scooting to his left, Ramirez has it and throws him out at first, and the inning is over. Three up, three down against Rolison, who did not have to throw many pitches to get through that. Only eight pitches, so he may come back for more in the second. We'll see. It's nothing, nothing after one on the Liberty Group Protect Your Assets Giants Radio Network.
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0: 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No score. Inning number two.
1: And here is the right-hander, Logan Webb, missing off the outside with a slider for ball one. To Michael Conforto, former Giant, left-handed hitter. We know he has power. He's in right field today with Seiya Suzuki out of the lineup. Now here's a spinner in there for the called strike. One ball and one strike to Conforto. Conforto with the Cubs this year, hitting .237. Four homers in 93 at-bats. 1-1 offering. Swing, and there's a high drive out into right center. The big part of the ballpark over to his left with plenty of room. Gilbert, one away. And now Pedro Ramirez. That's the answer to Who's on Deck, sponsored by TimberTech. 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So here is Pedro Ramirez. Hit his first major league home run last night, and he takes a changeup low, ball one. Ramirez, who's had 28 at bats, seven hits, most of them against the Giants, two doubles and a homer. He hit a double and a homer last night. Now he's swinging. He hits a fly ball and to medium right center on the run. Gilbert in and to his left, streaking across the green for the catch. Two down, and now Kelly. Time to ask the announcer. 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A better idea for healthcare. Is it Kelly Carson or Carson Kelly? Which is it? Or is there one guy named Carson Kelly and a whole different guy named Kelly Carson? Now that's, those are some questions for you.
0: Really getting to the important stuff now. Digging deep.
1: Kelly, Carson. Here's the pitch. Swing and a drive out into left field. Over to his left a little bit. Schmidt, he's got it. A sinker hit right off the end of the bat by Kelly. Carson Kelly. Thank you, Doc. We go wild, weird stuff. We go to the last of the second inning. It's nothing to nothing on the Liberty Group Protect Your Assets Giants Radio Network.
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1: Now here is Rafael Devers, and he takes ball one from the left-hander, Rolison. The Cubs bullpen, there is somebody up out there. Rolison to the plate, swing and a miss. Throw him a slider, and that just disappeared as he swung at it. Fastball before that, setting that up, I would expect.
0: I think that's Colin Ray out there.
1: Now the pitch. Swing, and there's a high drive out in the right, but it's not going anywhere. Over to his left, and well shy of the warning track. It is Conforto, one away. Now, the flags out in right center indicate there's a very kind of a slight breeze blowing out in that direction. And Rolison has retired four in a row. Now the Giants have a couple of right-handed hitters coming up. And Craig Counsell is going to come out and take the ball from Rolison. His day is over. And Ray is going to come in. Ray, who was originally listed as the starter for this game. So they have a whole new lingo for openers. And then the guy who really is, for me, he's still the starting pitcher. And he's probably go four innings, five innings, depending on how well he's doing. But he's the bulk innings guy. Didn't you think they could come up with a better phrase than the bulk innings guy?
0: I think they're wide open. If you've got some good suggestions, I think throw them out there.
1: What would be a better bulk innings guy?
0: Almost anything would be better than bulk innings guy.
1: Colin, what's your job with the Cubs? I'm the bulk innings guy.
0: Doesn't sound that glamorous, does
1: opener,
0: it?
1: Opener's okay. He's the opening guy. He's the guy
0: follower.
1: He's starting the game instead of maybe coming in the sixth inning. Yeah. Whatever.
0: Bulk innings guy, no.
1: The bulk innings guy. The incredible bulk innings guy.
0: Now, that would be better. That's at least a little better. I'm the incredible bulk on this staff. That sounds better than the bulk innings guy.
1: You could market that.
0: Yeah.
1: Incredible bulk Colin Ray giveaway jersey on Friday.
0: And the jersey, you could just rip it apart with your bare hands. Now I like your thinking.
1: He's the incredible bulk. All right. The bulk innings guy is all warmed up, ready to go. Casey Schmidt will lead off against him, or he's not leading off the inning. One out already. But there is a fastball in for a strike. And that ball looked like it was well off the outside corner. So here's Casey's been swinging at everything, and he takes one maybe 3 inches off the outside, and it gets called a strike. One strike offering swing and a miss. Well, he got one, a slider that was even further off the outside with the break. And that one he chased. Now it's 0-2. Ray with a 5.19 earned run average. Here's a swinging strike three. Fastball. And that puts him away. And he never actually threw him a strike. That last one was the closest. But it was still a little bit off the corner. About belt high. 95 miles an hour. Two down. And the whole idea of the opener, you get the left-handed opener to try to get them through some of those lefties. And then the right-hander comes in. Here is Adames, and he takes a called strike. I remember the first guy that I ever saw that was used as an opener was the former Giant. At that time, he was a former Giant, Sergio Romo, who was always great at getting right-handed hitters out. Now there's a ball down and away to Adames. One ball and one strike. And Romo was with the Tampa Bay Rays. They played the Angels. The Angels had, like, their first five hitters or six hitters were all right-handed power hitters. So they had him start the game. Now the pitch way outside. And he did so well in the first inning. Yeah, I think he might have struck out the side. I wish Sergio was here today. We could ask him. So they kept him in for the second inning, and he ran the table again in the second inning. And they had him do that several more times that year. 2-1 pitch. There's a high drive into center. But just easing back is PCA. Nice stretch backpedaling. The wind carries it. And he's onto the warning track for the catch. Midway between the 399 and deep left center and the 391 and straightaway center. Three up, three down. We go to the third. It's nothing to nothing on the Liberty Group Protect Your Assets Giants Radio Network.
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1: 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That's a Saturday, June 27th. Now, Logan Webb back to work. Third inning, nothing, nothing score. And without further ado, I give you David B. Fleming.
0: First pitch cutter from Webb right on the outside corner. Strike one called to Moises Ballesteros, who fouls this pitch straight back. A four-seam fastball. And Ballesteros is behind the count 0-2. Webb had a very quick, efficient second inning. Now back to work here in the third. Cubs get two hits in the first. To the count. There's Webb's windup and pitch off the outside. He threw a changeup. Webb's got the PitchCom device again today, and he's using it a lot here early. He and Daniel Susak are still learning each other. The 1-2. Ballesteros, did he go? Yes, he did. He gave himself up. He told everybody he swung. He just turned around and started back toward the dugout. Second strikeout for Webb. And the first out here in the third. Last time out, when we noticed that Webb and Susak were doing something similar, where Webb had the PitchCom device and he was calling a lot of pitches, and he was asked about it after the game, and he said, well, early in the game I was. Here's a strike to Dansby Swanson, cutter over the outside. So his idea was maybe early on, help Susak kind of get a feel for what he's thinking early in the game, and then as the game goes on, defer to Daniel. Here's a swing and a fly ball, shallow center field, really just a pop-up. Gilbert sprinting in, and he will make the catch on the run. Good play by Gilbert. He had a long way to go. Arise was moving back, but Arise was struggling with that one. So Gilbert came hustling in and caught it, two down.
1: It looks like one of those days. There's not a cloud in the sky, and tough to track a ball like that looking up into the sun. And you've got the wind. It's a crosswind in from left across toward right. So that was the best possible scenario, I think.
0: Crow Armstrong fouls the pitch off to the left out of play. It's also an earlier start time, so the Giants players who are used to these day games, but it's not yet even really close to it. It's 12:40 Pacific time. This might be just slightly different than the players are used to this time of day. 0-1 pitch is pulled sharply foul, skips right into the Cubs dugout. 0-2 the count to Crow Armstrong. You know, if you pull up the FanGraphs WAR leaderboard, so if you're a fan of the FanGraphs website, do a lot of great baseball research and writing and work, and you pull up the league leaders, Pete Crow Armstrong, number one player in the National League. 0-2 is pulled foul. Combine the offense, the base running, and the incredible defensive prowess, and FanGraphs people, by their calculation, they think this guy's been the best player in the National League so far this year. 0-2. He takes down a changeup. Ball one. The Giants wouldn't argue. Pete Crow Armstrong, this is the sixth game these two teams have played against one another in the last week and a half. 1-2. He hits it foul. Just got a piece. Another changeup. And this guy's been the toughest out for the Giants by far. There have been a lot of other Cubs hitters who've done some good things, but single-handedly virtually won the game last Saturday at Wrigley. 1-2 pitch is low. Changeup again for a third straight changeup. 2-2. He's also making Webb throw a lot of pitches. He takes this one, and that misses off the outside. That was the seventh pitch of this at-bat. He saw six pitches in the first inning. Full count, 3-2. Here it comes. Swing and a foul tip. Stays alive. He stayed with the changeup. So he's mixed in one of those four-seam fastballs, but five of the last six pitches have been changeups. He ultimately struck out Crow Armstrong in the first inning on a fastball. See if he goes back to that here. 3-2. It is lined and fair. Eldridge thought it was foul. Lee plays the carom off the sidewall, and that will keep Crow Armstrong at first base. Giants, this is a reviewable one because it didn't hit before the bag. It's fair or foul after the bag in the outfield. And so Tony Vitello's got his hand up asking for a moment. And the Giants are not going to challenge. I was watching Vitello, so I missed the replay.
1: I saw the replay. Maybe I didn't see it well, but I thought it was a foul ball. It was headed right toward the feet of Adam Hamery, the first base umpire, and he jumped out of the way to avoid getting annihilated by that one. And I thought the ball hit right where he had been in foul ground.
0: But the Giants don't challenge. Two down for Alex Bregman. Crow Armstrong, man, they had him. Here's a pitch for a called strike. Crow Armstrong was dancing.
1: Maybe it did just touch the outer part of the foul line, the painted line.
0: Maybe.
1: But it wasn't evident to me.
0: 0-1. Now a pickoff throw. High pickoff throw. Crow Armstrong gets back safely. Before that first pitch, just a moment ago, Crow Armstrong took a couple of hops towards second, and Webb just went ahead and threw the pitch. On one the count. He takes a huge jump, and the throw from Susak tagged not in time. And that's just not good enough. You gotta be able to keep him from doing that. It was a good job by Susak to actually make it way closer than I thought was possible. After just a massive running head start from Crow Armstrong to steal second base.
1: He just got that little couple of crow hops while Webb is still set.
0: Now a ball outside with a fastball, and it's 2-1 to Alex Bregman. Cubs nothing, Giants nothing, top of the third. Those little details for the Giants right now are proving to be big challenges. 2-1. There's a strike, a sweeper to Bregman, 2-2. And so many of those in this series, on this homestand, the Nationals, it happened a lot against the Nationals. Allowing steals, not doing a good job holding runners, wild pitches, pass balls. 2-2. In the dirt, and that one skips away from Susak. That was in the opposite batter's box. Going to third is Crow Armstrong. So there's another one of those. The two-out single, and the runner is standing at third now. A few pitches later, after a steal and a wild pitch. Full count, 3-2. Webb comes set. His pitch. Bregman fouls it back out of play. That was a four-seam right down the middle. When he throws that pitch, he really wants that to be up a little higher. Got away with it. Another 3-2 on the way. Bregman hits a little flip shot into left. Coming in is Schmidt, and he will slide and make the catch. Nice play, Casey Schmidt. Fighting the glare and the sun and going into a slide to, I think, maybe make that play just a little bit easier. But that was not easy. Good play to take away a hit from Bregman and keep the Cubs from scoring. Runner stranded at third. Midway through three. Still nothing. 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
0: 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Jung-Hoo Lee for the Giants leads off against Colin Ray. No score, bottom three, and a pitch low for ball one. The Cubs finally cooling off Jung-Hoo a little bit in the first two games of this series, although a lot of good swings and hard contact. He swings here and tops one softly foul. That was a curveball. Count is 1-1. Giants have gone six up, six down against Rolas in the opener, and now Colin Ray, who got two quick outs last inning. Here's the pitch. Lee takes one in there, right down the middle, but a changeup, so maybe he wasn't looking for the change of speeds. Strike two. Colin Ray, his last start was not a very good one in Colorado against the Rockies. The 1-2 pitch. Lee hits a little flip shot into left center field. It's going to get down base hit. Opposite field soft liner, and even with the great range of Crow Armstrong, even he couldn't get there. So Lee's got himself a hit. He had been 0-for-7 in this series against the Cubs. Leadoff single, first base runner for the Giants in front of Daniel Susak. Susak has cooled off at the plate. Of course, that was inevitable. His start to his big league career was so hot. The pitch. Susak swings and misses, strike one. It never seemed all that likely that Susak was going to be the greatest hitter in the history of the game. He's still hitting 298. He hasn't hit a home run yet. He's got 12 runs batted in.

0: the year. Susak spent some time on the injured list with his little elbow issue. Lee at first, nobody out. 1-2 pitch. Susak breaks his bat, hits a slow roller to short. Swanson charges, flips to second one, and that's all they'll get. So Lee forced out at second base. Susak safe at first on the fielder's choice. Just got tied up there, and the bat snapped. Hit it so poorly that the Cubs weren't able to turn a double play, even though the Cubs turned double plays about as well as anybody. The Giants have done it beautifully. So now Gilbert, the Giants center fielder today. The pitch. Gilbert takes a strike. A little backdoor cutter from Colin Ray. But the Giants' record when Susak is their starting catcher is 11-11. I know that sounds modest, but Giants are 15 games below 500 overall and 500 when Susak starts. The 0-1 pitch off the outside, 1-1. And a catcher, as much as anybody outside of the starting pitcher, you would figure baseball is such a team game, it's really hard to draw conclusions from numbers like that. But for the catcher, it's a pretty good sign, I think. Gilbert hits a little soft liner to left, coming in quickly and making the catch. Happ, who's going to throw behind Susak, who just gets back safely. Susak read that as a hit, so he was maybe two-thirds of the way to second, and Happ noticed that out in left field and came up firing after catching it on one big bounce. He got it to first base very impressively. Susak went back in standing, and he almost got doubled off. That was close. He did get back safely, but I think in the end he kind of took it for granted that he was going to get back okay, and that was very close. Now Chapman. He takes strike one from Ray. Runner at first, two down. Giants and Cubs, nothing, nothing. It's the last of the third. Chapman's been a hot hitter, 0-for-1 today. The pitch. He swings and misses through a high fastball, 95 miles an hour. It's 0-2. Comes set. He pitches. Chapman fouls it back. Another high fastball. Cubs have been trying to attack Chapman up like that. Chapman had one hit in last night's game. On Friday, he drew a walk. So even he's had a modest series. 0-2 pitch. Chapman pulls this one to left. Kind of off the end of the bat. Happ sprinting over to his right toward the foul line. Reaches up, makes a catch. And the inning is over. Leadoff single for the Giants, but no more. We go to the fourth with the score. Giants and Cubs, nothing, nothing on the Liberty Group Protect Your Assets Giants Radio Network.
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3: 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Can be picked up as soon as the next day. You'll get a vacation voucher and maximum tax deduction. Logan Webb, 2 strikeouts so far for the Giants right-hander, is pitching well again today. He's kind of back to his old self coming off the injured list. Here's a ball to Michael Busch. Inning number 4, Giants and Cubs, nothing, nothing. Webb was solid in Colorado, great in Milwaukee against the Brewers. 1-0 pitch. A check swing foul by Busch. It's 1-1. Was brilliant earlier on this homestand in a game that the Giants should have won but didn't win against the Nationals. And now he's pitching well again today against a team that has been swinging the bats well. The Cubs. So that's... it's a big-time positive that Logan Webb is pitching like this. Now Busch asks for time and steps out. You got Busch, Happ, and Conforto. That's 3-4-5 in the Cubs lineup against Webb here in the fourth inning. The 1-1 pitch is hit in the air off to the left, and it's going to twist foul over the net, out of play. Strike 2. With that, we'll pause for station identification. 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
3: 1-2 to count from Webb to Michael Busch. Here's the pitch. Foul. Back to the backstop. Dave Fleming, John Miller, Darren Chance, our producer-engineer. Giants baseball on the radio here from Oracle Park. Final game of the series and the homestand. Giants are packed up and ready to go to Atlanta after the game today. Back to the Eastern time zone. Atlanta and Miami on this upcoming road trip. 1-2. Busch hits a pop-up. Shallow left. Chapman sprinting out, and he'll be called off by Schmidt, who makes the catch. Well, that was a good play. Good communication because... again, Casey's just so inexperienced out there. You got 2 third basemen, one actually playing third and one playing left field. And with the sun, with the wind, with the crowd, those plays just aren't easy. And Schmidt called him off. Out number 1. Casey's made a couple nice plays in these pretty difficult conditions today. Now Ian Happ, switch hitter, batting left-handed. He swings and misses over top the changeup from Webb. That was a good changeup. Strike 1. 16 home runs for Ian Happ. He leads the Cubs in home runs. He hit one in last night's game. The pitch. He swings and misses again. Changeup. 0-2. Webb likes, he loves to be stubborn with that changeup, and he will... we saw him against Pete Crow-Armstrong throw, what, 4 in a row? He'll keep throwing that changeup. Seems to have a good feel of it today. 0-2 pitch. Down and in with another changeup. Crow-Armstrong, Busch, Happ, Conforto, Ramirez, Ballesteros. A lot of left-handed hitters against Webb, and typically he might lean a little more changeup heavy as opposed to slider heavy against those left-handers. 1-2 is pulled on the ground, foul. He threw the changeup again. Here's the windup from Webb. 1-2 pitch. That is strike 3 call. Sinker this time. He came with that sort of hip shot sinker where with a left-handed hitter up there. The pitch starts off looking like it might come right into the front hip of the hitter, and it moves back to the corner of the plate. Just beautifully thrown. There may not be anybody in baseball who throws that pitch better than Webb. Two down. Leaves it for Michael Conforto. The former Giant takes ball one from Webb. On the Toyota out-of-town scoreboard, the Dodgers are finishing out their series on the south side of Chicago. It's been a kind of a wild series so far. Dodgers led 1-0. Here's a strike to Conforto. Dodgers led 1-0 going to the bottom of the sixth, and the White Sox scored six times in that inning, and they now lead L.A. 6-1. Emmett Sheehan was the starting pitcher. Montgomery, Mydroth, and Antonacci all with home runs for the White Sox. Here's a strike to Conforto. A little backdoor slider. 1-2.
4: Fun team, the White Sox. Young team, and they maybe arrived a little ahead of schedule.
3: They're one of the better teams in the American League right now. 1-2 pitch. Conforto takes it into dirt. Giants took a series against the White Sox here a few weeks ago. But it was a spirited series. The White Sox they did not go down quietly.
4: And Colson Montgomery, that home run today, that's 17 for him.
3: That's a lot of home runs. 2-2 pitch, top foul. Change up. Conforto got a piece.
4: And Antonacci, the leadoff guy. And a middle infielder converted to outfielder. But he's the high on base average guy and kind of a spark plug player.
3: Played for Ron Wotus's Team Italy in the World Baseball Classic. 2-2, Conforto just barely foul tipped a piece of that one. A slider, so it's still 2-2. Giants and Cubs scoreless here, top four. That was pitch number 60 for Webb, so certainly not the extreme issues with pitch count that Roop and McDonald have had in this series, but the Cubs are, for a team that doesn't have a run and only has three singles so far, Cubs are making him work. 2-2, got him swinging with a four-seam fastball. And Webb strikes out the last two in the fourth. He's got four strikeouts overall. Midway through four, Giants and the Cubs with Arise, Eldridge, and Devers coming up. 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
3: Heart of the order coming up for the Giants here in the bottom of the fourth inning. Arise, Eldridge, and Devers. Giants and Cubs, nothing on this Sunday afternoon. Colin Ray against Luis Arise, who flied out to left. back in the first inning. That was against a different pitcher, though. Rise takes a strike. The Cubs used an opener, and effectively so. Ryan Rolison faced the first four Giants hitters, retired them all. So now these guys are seeing Colin Ray for the first time. Rise takes this fastball high, 1-1. Colin Ray, R-E-A, guy who's been around for a while. Cubs have a lot of injuries on the pitching side. 1-1 pitch. Arise fouls this one off to the left. 1-2. Arise is going to ask for timeout. Arise has a 13-game hit streak going, so Jung-Hoo Lee's 18-game streak ended on Friday night, but Arise has kept his hit streak going. He's hitting .322 overall. Here's the 1-2. Arise hits a comebacker. Ray scoops it up and throws. Well, I mean, Ray threw to first before Bush was over there. Like, he wanted absolutely nothing to do with making a throw. He bounced it off the bag, but he got rid of it so fast that Bush was able to scoop it out of the dirt and then go over and touch first base. That would, like, just totally fill you with confidence if you're a Cub that Colin Ray's all that comfortable fielding his position. But he got the out. Here's Eldridge. Bryce takes low. A curveball for ball one. Eldridge was retired in the first inning by Rolison. Grounded out to second.
4: He threw it in the general vicinity.
3: I think that was it. It was like the neighborhood play. Like, hey, just get it anywhere over there. Eldridge swings and misses. Change up. Strike one.
4: First baseman is the guy who's supposed to be very well suited to getting a throw in the vicinity. Maybe on a bounce.
3: Michael Bush looked nonplussed. Now a pitch comes inside for a ball. 2-1 to Eldridge.
4: Thing was, he could have just run it over there because as soon as he caught the ball, Arise was like, oh, yeah. He was still 60 feet from the bag.
3: Eldridge hits a little topper. Ray's going to have to feel this one. He kind of double clutches and just in time. Wow, he was not comfortable there either. It's like a swinging bunt on the third base side. Giants are asking for a minute just to check in the video room, and they will not challenge. Ray double, maybe triple clutched, finally threw it, and I mean, he just barely got it there. Watching the replay, I think the ball hit the glove just a fraction of a second before Eldridge's foot hit the bag.
4: I mean, his foot was 2 inches, 1 inch above the bag.
3: Now Devers, he lines one past the lunging attempt of the second baseman Ramirez into right field, base hit. Rafi Devers with his first hit of the game, second hit for the Giants. That's a two-out base runner with Casey Schmidt coming up. Nice swing from Devers. Schmidt. We were talking about a couple of the games on the Toyota out-of-town scoreboard. The headline matchup, I think, in the big leagues today going in was Brewers-Phillies. Here's the pitch. Schmidt swings and misses. Well, Casey's just in massive swing mode right now. It doesn't matter whether the pitch is a strike or not. He's swinging. Christopher Sanchez against Kyle Harrison was the matchup. And that game's going on there in the seventh inning. The Brewers have a 4-0 lead. Now Schmidt lines one to right, sinking fast, and a dive and a miss. Conforto didn't catch it. Devers sprinting around to third. He'll round third but get the stop sign as Conforto scrambles after it, picks the ball up, and relays it back in. Into second, Schmidt with a double. And Michael Conforto is lucky that he got enough of that one to slow it down. Because if he hadn't slowed that down, that was going to keep rolling to the wall, and Devers would have scored, and who knows? Maybe Casey Schmidt would have scored, too. An all-out dive. It actually turned into a great effort by Conforto just to barely touch the ball. Well, now good opportunity for the Giants with two outs. Adames swings, and he hits a fly ball to left. Right there is Happ to make the catch. Inning over. Well, that didn't last long. Two hits with two outs, but on one pitch, Adames retired. And we go to the fifth. Nothing, nothing. Giants Cubs on the Liberty Group. Protect your assets. Giants Radio Network.
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3: Inning number five, the Giants and the Cubs, nothing, nothing. The fifth inning is sponsored by Fruity Rainbow 5-Hour Energy. Sip the fruity, candy-coated chaos. And not C-O-A-T-E-D, C-O-D-E-D, coated chaos. Just to get that clear. Here's John.
4: So it's not coated with candy.
3: I thought it was.
4: It's coated. There's a called strike to Pedro, like a World War II movie.
3: Exactly.
4: Like some of the codes. Maybe you see if you can break the code. On one to Pedro Ramirez. Logan Webb delivers, and Ramirez lifts a fly ball into shallow center. Out goes Adames at short, and he reaches up and makes the catch right in front of the center fielder, Drew Gilbert, who was right behind him.
3: Although, you know, now that I'm thinking about it, I wonder if we should have our copy editors check that. Maybe it's just misspelled on our card. Because it kind of makes more sense the other way, doesn't it?
4: Candy-coated. Yeah. Well, it's a little more intriguing, invoking a code.
3: Yeah.
4: Here is Carson Kelly, and he takes a cold strike. It's 0-1. Candy... coded. What's the final word on it?
3: Chaos?
4: Chaos. See, there's where it makes you think it's a code. Now the pitch. Slider. Ooh. Called a ball just off the outside. One ball and one strike. Fifth inning. It's a nothing-nothing game. Kelly hitting seventh in the order. Lined out to left his first time. Nice swing and a hard ground ball to short. One hop. Adames has it, sets himself, and throws him out at first. Two down. Got any other good ones you want to try on us?
3: Well, I think I'm now motivated to go through all our cards and spell check. I'm skeptical.
4: How about the Toyota out-of-town scoreboard? I know you were going with that a little bit.
3: Toyota, let's go, places. No, it's places.
4: Oh, it's places?
3: Yeah.
4: Oh. Here's a called strike to Moises Ballesteros, who is a left-handed batter. Struck out his first time.
3: But how about the Brewers? Four runs against Christopher Sanchez. That seems almost impossible. They lead the Phillies.
4: I mean, that's more than they gave up in, what, four or five starts for a while there. Here's a ball too high. 1-1 to Ballesteros. In that game, that was Kyle Harrison. It's interesting, since Harrison had that major strikeout performance against the Giants, his old team, in Milwaukee. What was that, about 12, 13 days ago? Here's a ball too low. And it's 2-1 to Ballesteros. Two down, nobody on. Nothing, nothing. Fifth inning. The next start, he got knocked out in, what, the second inning up in Las Vegas. A hot day. Very rock-hard infield. The ball was flying. Gave up some homers. Nice swing, and it's a bouncer foul up the first base side. And it was one of those games where you say, wow, those conditions were sort of extreme. And he paid the price. The A's, is that the game the A's hit seven home runs or five of them or whatever? But today, he did not have any strikeouts until the fifth inning. He wasn't allowing any runs. He never did allow any runs against the Phillies. Pretty good lineup. There's a ball low and in. And now it's a 3-2 count. And ended up going six shutout innings and had three strikeouts against the Phillies. And no walks. 3-2 pitch. Swing, line drive, base hit to right field toward the line. And a long run for Jung-Hoo Lee. It hits the pillar between the second and third archways. He plays the carom and gets it back to the infield. And Ballesteros into second with a double. Fourth hit allowed by Logan Webb. And the first for extra bases. And that will bring up Dansby Swanson. Ballesteros. And he's a guy, the Cubs, they think that this guy could end up being a big-time power guy. Ballesteros has hit six home runs and 152 official at-bats this year. That's his sixth double, and he hit it hard. Swanson fouls one out of play. On one.
3: He's got a little bit of the Ballesteros, a little bit of that Kyle Schwarber body type, and that would be a pretty good outcome for a former Cub.
4: And maybe they'll keep him.
3: Maybe this time they won't let him go. Hit a million home runs.
4: Now here's a called strike two on the outside to Swanson. And it's 0-2. How did they let Schwarber go? Schwarber did not become the guy hitting 56 homers and 48 homers, things like that, until after he left Wrigley Field. Two down, runner at second. Nothing, nothing game. And Webb misses with a fastball off the outside.
3: I mean, it really is amazing. Of all those great players the Cubs had on that 2016 World Championship team, Schwarber's the one who sustained his success the longest.
4: He's still around and still at a high level. Here's a swing and a foul off the right field line and back into the crowd. I guess Aroldis Chapman, he's still around.
3: Yeah.
4: The closer.
3: But not Javi Baez, not Anthony Rizzo, not Chris Bryant, not Addison Russell, not any of those guys. It's Schwarber, the one who has had the greatest career.
4: And I don't think we would have handicapped it that way. Here's Webb off the outside with a cutter. Now it's two balls and two strikes to Swanson. Having to throw a lot of pitches here after he had two outs and nobody on in the inning. Ballesteros had a deep count, made it throw a lot of pitches. Ballesteros was up there for six total pitches. This will be the sixth pitch to Swanson, all after having two down with nobody on. This will be his 78th pitch of the day. Webb throws, swing, and there's a high pop-up. Third baseman Chapman drifts into foul territory, backs up down the line a little bit as the wind carries it. And he makes the catch in foul ground. Still nothing, nothing. We go to the last of the fifth inning. Jung-Hoo Lee coming up on the Liberty Group Protect Your Assets Giants Radio Network.
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0: I'm a little busy there, DC. I'm socializing as Jung-Hoo Lee leads off for the Giants. Last of the fifth, Colin Ray throws him a cutter for a called strike on the inside. It's 0-1. I just met Todd Miller, the son of the former Giant, an outstanding big leaguer for many years, Bill Miller. Tucker Miller. What did I say, Todd? That's where's Todd? Tucker Miller. And he stopped by. Way more handsome than his dad. Here's the 1-1 pitch. Swing and a flare over third. Headed down into shallow left and in there. Base hit. It ricochets over into foul ground. The big turn at first by Jung-Hoo. And he's going to hold as the ball is quickly retrieved by Bregman, who trailed that one down the left field line, picked it up and immediately spun around and flipped it over to second base. So a single for Jung-Hoo Lee, and he's got a 2-for-2 going.
1: I saw Tucker's dad hit a few of those over the years.
0: He was very good at that.
1: He had a lot of hits like that.
0: And he was very good in the clutch. And I was telling him that I did those games the year that when Bill Miller was with the Red Sox, they came from a 3-0 deficit against the Yankees and won that series and went to the World Series. Here's a bunt, third base side. Barehanded pickup by Bregman and a low throw to first, dug out of the dirt by Bush. And they get the out. Beautiful play there by a guy who's won some gold gloves, Anthony Bregman, and he got some help from that first baseman. Another ball in the dirt, handled cleanly by Bush, as Jung-Hoo Lee goes to second.
1: That was a great bunt. That's the ideal. I mean, it turns into a sacrifice, but that's putting yourself in a position to get a bunt hit. That took a good description. That took a great play.
0: And now here is Logan Gilbert. Base hit could mean a run. It's nothing, nothing. Fifth inning. And he takes low and outside with a changeup. Ball one. But his dad, Bill Miller, very famously, he'd forever be remembered fondly by Red Sox fans. He got the hit in the ninth inning that drove in Dave Roberts, his teammate, who had just stolen second against Mariano Rivera to tie that game, which they won in extra innings, and that kept them alive in that series. Here's a bouncer foul off to the right by Drew Gilbert. One and one to Gilbert. He flied out to shallow left his first time. Big moment here. Gilbert, left-handed hitter, Chapman on deck. Giants need a hit to get a run. Now the pitch. Swing, and he pops it up. And it's down the left field line. This could be trouble. It's falling. It's falling. It's in there. Base hit. Here comes Jung-Hoo Lee, the third, heading home, and he scores. Gilbert ends up at third with a pop fly double that was fair by what? Inches along the left field line. Very shallow. The shortstop, Swanson, the left fielder, Happ. Nobody could get to it, and it just fell in. So the Giants have a 1-0 lead. Happ was the one who got the closest to it, and how many inches was that fair by?
1: 7.
0: So not by much, and I think the wind, because that wind has been blowing out toward the bay, the wind may have kept that one fair. But now here is Chapman, and there's a called strike on the outside. 0-1, so Gilbert gets a double on it. The Giants have had a couple of little pop-ups in this inning. Each one went for a double. One strike pitch, and that's taken low. Chapman is grounded out to third and flied out to left. He's 0-for-2. Pretty good base running by Jung-Hoo Lee, by the way. He saw there was nobody at second base, so he was going to have time to get back to second. But he was way over toward third when that one fell. Now a swing and a pop-up. First base side, foul ground. Going for it is Ray, the pitcher. And it drops just over the netting into the camera well adjacent to the visiting dugout. Jung-Hoo. In fact, they're showing a replay on the ABC telecast. There was a guy at second base, so if somebody had caught that one, but Jung-Hoo, I think, got a good read on it that nobody was going to catch it. But he was two-thirds of the way to third base when that ball actually fell. He scored easily. Now the pitch, and Chapman takes way off the outside. 2-2. Giants have five hits in the game, and three of them have been doubles. Gilbert at second. Now Chapman fouls one back to the screen. 0-2. 1-0, Giants. Giants had only their second at bat of the game by Drew Gilbert there with a runner in scoring position, and he cashed in the runner. Now Chapman tried to do the same. He swings and he hammers one into center field, hit well, deep. Back goes Crow Anderson at the wall. He leaps and goodbye. Over the center field wall, a two-run homer for Matt Chapman, and now it's 3-0 Giants.

0: Armstrong went all the way back. He made a leap for it. And as you were holding your breath, he came down and he didn't have it. If it was catchable, I think he would have caught it. Made a great effort for that one. Got his glove up near the top, and I think just above the top of the wall, and it just missed his glove. And the Giants with a 3-0 lead. And the Cubs have a Habas Law mound meeting with Tommy Hotovy, the pitching coach out there, to visit with Colin Ray. 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And the home run tracker. That was a line drive. He hit it at 107 miles an hour. And it carried over the wall, the 391 marker. And landed well behind that in the garden area. 405 feet was the estimate. 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Now, Arraez, first ball swinging, hits a little soft bouncer to the first baseman, Bush, and he underhands it over to Ray covering, and just like that, Arraez is gone on one pitch, second out of the inning. Matt Chapman, by the way, that's 20 RBIs in the month of June so far. It's only June 14th. He leads the majors in that category. And Chapman has had most of them in the last, what, 8-9 days. And here is a called strike at the knees to Bryce Eldridge. That was really a borderline pitch, and I think if he challenged it, it would have been overturned. That was too low. On one to Eldridge. And he takes, and it is over the outside. Another one that was down, strike two called. That one on the over the plate, though. And not nearly as far down as that last one. 0-2 the count. Here's Ray throwing. A little bit too high with a 94-mile-an-hour fastball. Giants with three runs home in the inning as a single by Jung-Hoo Lee along. I said a double. It was a single. And he got bunted to second. Now the pitch. Swing, and it's off the fists, foul. It will reach back into the lower deck off to the left. Still 1-2. Eldridge is grounded out to second and hit one back to the pitcher. It was turned into an excellent play by Colin Ray in the fourth inning. So he's 0-2. Here's Ray ready, throwing. And off the outside for a ball with a slider. 2-2. Lee got a bloop single, bunted to second by Susak. Gilbert got a bloop double to knock him in. Chapman, a line drive homer over the center field wall. 3-0. Now a ball too low with a changeup. Good eye there by Eldridge. After getting two quick strikes, he's just refusing to chase out of the strike zone. Devers on deck. Out of the stretch, the pitch on the way. It's tapped foul back behind the plate. Came back with a changeup again. Matt Chapman's home run was his seventh of the year. Remember, that what, 2 weeks ago, he was stuck on one. He had only one home run for the year. That's just 2 weeks ago. 3-2 pitch. And that's up and away. Ball four. Wow. That's pretty impressive. He was behind 0-2. Two quick strikes. And ends up coaxing a walk on the eighth pitch of the battle. And it marks 20 consecutive games in which he has reached base now with either a hit or a walk. Now the inning is still alive for Rafi Devers, who got a base hit his last time. He hit a fly ball to right in the second and a single to right in the fourth. He takes ball one outside. Another changeup from Colin Ray. This will be his 24th pitch of the inning. And Devers takes high and outside, ball two. The count to the left-handed hitting Devers. Here it is. Up and away, ball three. 3-0. A right-handed hitting Casey Schmidt is on deck. 3-0 Giants, last of the fifth. Two down, runner at first. And the pitch on the way, a swing and a high foul off the left field side. Racing after it is the third baseman, Bregman, but it goes back several rows into the seats. He was all the way over to short. They've got a shift on for him where nobody's at third base. He's almost to short. The shortstop, Swanson's practically right behind second. Nobody anywhere within 60 feet of third. 3-1 pitch. Devers fouls this one out of play off to the left. 94-mile-an-hour fastball.
1: Devers is really frustrated with himself. I mean, that's two straight pitches. Ruffy's ahead of the count. And their fastball's right out over the plate, and it's like he's getting himself jammed.
0: So now Ray will try it again. There goes Eldridge from first. And it's ball four, high and outside. That was, he missed badly with that one, and it's two straight walks. Eldridge will take up at second, and Devers over at first.
1: That's a good job by Devers to take the walk, but you could just tell by his reaction, especially after that 3-1 pitch. I mean, he's thinking he should put that one into San Francisco Bay. Fastball count, you get a fastball right out over the heart of the plate, and you hit it foul on the left field side. He was ticked off about that.
0: Yeah, in fact, looking at the illustration on the GameCast, the 3-0 pitch was almost the same spot, and he fouled that one away, too.
1: Yeah, he was frustrated by both of them.
0: Fouled them both away. Those are both pitches. He probably couldn't hit two homers in the same at-bat, but...
1: I would have liked to have seen him try.
0: I think he could... One of those, when he's going well, he would just have launched it. So now Casey Schmidt. Did they just have a Habis Law mound visit?
1: They did.
0: I think they did. Two on, two out. Three runs in. And Schmidt lofts a high foul up the first base side. Coming over, Bush runs out of room. It's back over the netting and eight rows into the seats. That was the 29th pitch thrown in this inning by Colin Ray, who had a relatively easy time of it up until then. He was at only 34 pitches in 2 2/3 innings coming into this inning. Schmidt now is the eighth batter to come up in the inning. Two on, two out, three runs in. Now a ball right down the middle. To the count to Schmidt, who has struck out and doubled. Oh, look out. Here's one high and tight, and it hit him. Wow. That was right about chin high. He spun away from it at the last, and it hit him up near the left shoulder. Ouch. And now the bases are loaded. Two walks and a hit batsman. And you know that Ray, there's no intent there because... He had a two-strike count, no balls, two strikes. He wants to put him away in that spot, not hit him. So now the bases are loaded. The Giants with a chance here to turn this into a very big inning. And the Cubs bullpen is at Hobie Milner, the left-hander, I think, starting to throw. Willy Adames has flied out deep to center and flied out to left. Had a couple of good swings in this game, but still 0-2. He takes way outside, ball one. And that was the 32nd pitch of the inning from Colin Ray. So he might be running on fumes right now. It's a very tiring inning. Bases loaded, three runs in. 1-0 pitch. Off the outside, 2-0. Good eye there by Adames. That was a few inches off the corner. Now it's 2-0. There's nowhere to put him. The bases are already loaded. See if he gets the pitch to hit here. It's on the way. Swing and a line drive, but just one hop right to short. Swanson flips the ball to second with Ramirez covering for the force out on Schmidt. And so it goes right now. That's the way it has been going for Adames. He got the count in his favor, and he got a ball right on the outside and hit it right off the end of the bat. The Giants get three, and we go to the sixth. 3-0 Giants. Pete Crow Armstrong coming up against Webb on the Liberty Group Protect Your Assets Giants Radio Network.
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0: Sixth inning, the Giants ahead 3-0 now as Pete Crow Armstrong leads off for the Cubs against Logan Webb. Left-handed hitter, and he swings and hits a flare into shallow left field. That's going to drop base hit. Well, the Giants got a whole three-run rally started with a couple of those. And now Crow Armstrong tries his hand at it. He's pretty good at that, too.
1: Well, he's no dummy. He sat out there and watched the Giants build the whole inning off that. And it's like, well, wait a minute. That's all you got to do?
0: Well, he did just kind of, it was an off-balance kind of a swing on that sinker, 92 miles an hour. It was down, and he just kind of swatted at it. Like, you'd swear that that was just what he was trying to do. And now a soft ground ball to second. Over to his left goes Arise to glove it. He'll flip the ball to first to retire Bregman as PCA, Pete Crow Armstrong. They call him PCA in Chicago. He moves over to second. So Bregman is gone, and here is Bush. Bregman is now 1-for-3 in the game. Big crowd today on Hello Kitty Day at Oracle Park. And now Michael Bush, left-handed hitter, and he's been the Cubs' top RBI producer of the year. Now the pitch, way outside from Logan Webb. Ball one. Another guy who will bat left-handed, Ian Happ, is on deck. Bush has singled, hit a liner for a base hit in the first inning, and then he flied out to shallow left his next time. Now he takes a called strike. One ball and one strike. That was a slider from Logan Webb with the sweeper, which aren't too distinct pitches with different grips, different ways of throwing them. That was right at the knees. One and one pitch. And that is low with a changeup. 2-1. Here's the leaderboard update, sponsored by Bank of America, proud sponsor of the Junior Giants, helping inspire tomorrow's leaders on and off the field. Now the pitch. And Webb spins that one in there with a sweeper. Called strike two. We mentioned Bush, he does lead the Cubs, 42 runs batted in. Then Happ, who's on deck, 37. And Nico Horner, 34, among the currently active Cubs hitters. Here's Logan Webb with one out, runner at second, leading 3-0. The 2-2 pitch, swing and a miss. He struck him out with a changeup. Beauty. Bush attacked that one as if he fully expected that must be a fastball, and it wasn't there yet. And it had a lot of sinking action on it as well. So two down, and here is Ian Happ. Happ is grounded into an inning-ending double play and struck out looking. Now he swings, breaks his bat, bloops one, shallow right center, on the run. Jung-Hoo Lee in and to his right, makes the Willie Mays-style basket catch. Inning over. One hit, one left. Shutdown inning for Logan Webb. And the Giants will be coming up with Jung-Hoo Lee with a 3-0 lead on the Liberty Group Protect Your Assets Giants Radio Network.
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0: The Giants will be home from this upcoming road trip a week from Tuesday with the Athletics in town. Nick Kurtz and Tyler Soderstrom and the Athletics. The all-Northern California matchup, A's-Giants, the rivalry. Tuesday the 23rd through the 25th. A's-Giants tickets at sfgiants.com/tickets. And there's a called strike to Jung-Hoo Lee, a curveball from Colin Ray. Jung-Hoo flipped a single into shallow left along the line his last time. And he's, in fact, already had two hits in this game as he bounces a foul on a changeup back behind the plate. 0-2 the count. So Lee, 2-for-2, has lifted his season's average to .333. Now he takes high and outside for a ball. Giants have 3 runs on 6 hits. And a 3-0 lead. Here's the set. And the right-hander throws. Check swing. And an appeal by the Cubs to Tyler Jones, the third base umpire. No, he said. That wasn't a swing. 2-2 the count. That ball ended up down and in. Big break to it. 2-2 pitch. Little tap up the first base side. Foul. He lunged at that low changeup. And he got a piece of it. That one had a lot of sinking action to it. And ended up well down below the knees. Jung-Hoo had that 18-game hitting streak. And he averaged 2 hits a game. He had 36 hits in the 18-game streak. But only 1 walk. 2-2 offering. Swing lined to left center. Over to his right is PCA. And he's got it. Not this time for Jung-Hoo. One away. On the Toyota out-of-town scoreboard, the Yankees got 5 runs in the 9th inning in Toronto to break a 3-3 tie lead, 8-3. Ben Rice put them ahead with a 2-run homer. He's got 19 home runs this year. The Mets beat Atlanta 8-1. The Giants are headed to Atlanta next. Now here's a foul back to the screen. Daniel Susak, Andrew's kid brother, fouling one to the screen. 0-1 the count. Daniel has broken his bat, grounding into a force play. And then he laid down a beautiful bunt for a sacrifice that helped set up the first run of the game for the Giants. Officially, 0-1. Second baseman way over toward the middle. That's Ramirez. One strike pitch, fouled back to the screen. And it's 0-2. Also, the Brewers beat the Phillies 4-0. Kyle Harrison got his 8th win. He's 8-1. And it was interesting. He did not have the strikeout pitch going, but he was throwing strikes. Pitched 6 shutout innings. No walks. 3 strikeouts. Now, there's a swing and a miss. Wow, the breaking ball. And Susak chased that one. It ended up, a foot and a half off the outside corner. So 2 down, and here is Drew Gilbert, the Toyota out-of-town scoreboard. Toyota, let's go places. Gilbert blooped what proved to be a double that was either a few inches fair, maybe even hit the edge of the foul line along the left field line. And that knocked in Jung-Hoo Lee with the first run of the game, and it was just ahead of Chapman's subsequent home run. And he takes low for the ball. 1-1. The Toyota out-of-town scoreboard. Toyota, let's go places. Tuesday, Giants in Atlanta, 4:15 Pacific time, first pitch. On the radio, there's a ball low. 2-1. Adrian Hauser will go against Grant Holmes. Robbie Ray will pitch the Wednesday game. J.R. Ritchie for Atlanta. And then Landon Root versus Martin Perez, veteran lefty. Thursday, all the games at 7:15 Atlanta time, and the Giants will have the late night flight to Miami after that Thursday night game. A strike to Gilbert. Now it's 2-2.

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0: Here we go to the seventh inning. The Giants back in Logan Webb with a 3-0 lead. Michael Conforto will lead off for the Cubs. After this half inning, it will be the seventh inning stretch, sponsored by Supercuts. Real smart hair. And as the Cubs come to bat here once again, here is Dave Fleming.
10: Thank you, John. On this gorgeous Sunday, ballpark packed. Michael Conforto, old teammate of Logan Webb's, and Conforto fouls the first pitch from Webb straight back to the backstop. There might be more sailboats and kayaks and rafts and paddle boards out in McCovey Cove today than there have been since opening day. Here's a backdoor breaking ball, strike two. Old sweeper caught the outside corner, it's 0-2. Giants 3, Cubs nothing, top 7. Giants trying to get a win before leaving town. The Cubs have taken the first two of this series. It's not been a good homestand for the Giants. Here's a ball low, but a chance to build a little momentum. You got an off day tomorrow, and then Giants play in Atlanta starting on Tuesday. The Braves have the best record in the National League. They have the best record in all of baseball, 46-24. 1-2 pitch, swung on and missed, strike three. Conforto goes down. That was a good changeup from Webb. The sixth strikeout. One away here in the seventh. With Pedro Ramirez now the batter. Very encouraging how well Logan Webb is pitching since coming off the injured list. Here's a strike. Another backdoor sweeper, 0-1. 91 pitches for Webb, so we'll see. Giants ran into that issue on the first game of this homestand. 0-1 pitch is grounded past the mound to second. Arias gobbles it up, throws to first for the out. Two down. Webb was, what, 99 pitches through eight, and the Giants took him out, and they couldn't hold a two-run lead and lost the game. He's probably not going to go the distance today, but if he could get a quick out here against Carson Kelly, I would think there's a pretty decent chance that we could see Webb on the mound in the eighth inning. 92 pitches now. Here's the first one to Kelly. He hits it to center field. Drew Gilbert is there, and he'll catch it. So a very quick inning for Webb, and another 1-2-3 inning. Just a great job by him today against the Cubs team that's been swinging the bats against the Giants this weekend. Seventh inning stretch time, but

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0: We go to the bottom of the seventh. The top of the seventh, by the way, as always, was sponsored by Cache Creek Casino Resort. Got lucky sevens in your future. Here's a pitch for your next weekend getaway. Head to Cache Creek Casino Resort. Your getaway awaits. I think it still counts. We haven't thrown a pitch in the bottom of the seventh. We've got it in on time. Matt Chapman, the hitter, and he fouls one. Back to the backstop against Colin Ray. Last time up, Chapman blasted a home run against Colin Ray. He's the Giants' leadoff hitter today. 0-1 to count. Luis Arraez on deck. That pitch taken for a ball. The ABC ESPN telecast is showing a big, they're kind of using the cameras to show off Oracle Park, how beautiful it is on this gorgeous day. There's a cutter down and away. They focused in on the out-of-town scoreboard, and a bunch of those out-of-town scores are, like, woefully out of date. So I hope people around the country aren't counting on those to get up to speed. Here's a foul drive down the left field line. A couple of them are getting updated as we speak. It's busy out there behind that old hay. It's one person who's swapping out numbers, and on a Sunday where you got the full schedule going, it's a full-time job to keep up with that. 2-2 to Chapman. 3-0 Giants, bottom seven. Ray pitches. Chapman fouls this one off to the right. Let's pause for station identification on the Liberty Group Protect Your Assets Giants Radio Network.
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0: Change up taken low. And Chapman has worked the count full, 3-2. We're coming to you live from the Chuck Chancey Gold Resort and Casino broadcast booth. Now a ball outside. Chapman takes the walk. So a two-run homer his last time up, and now a leadoff walk in the bottom of the seventh, and that's going to bring the Cubs manager Craig Counsell out to make a pitching change. So he was leaving Ray in to face one more hitter. Which, okay, it's right on right. You got a lefty in the bullpen, but it is the guy who blasted a two-run homer against him. And that strategy didn't really work because Chapman draws the walk. Now Hobie Milner, the left-hander, will come in to face Arraez and Eldridge. Giants 3, Cubs nothing. Let's see if we could get you the up-to-the-moment scores on the Toyota out-of-town scoreboard. They've been in a delay for a while in Cincinnati. The Diamondbacks have a 4-3 lead over the Reds here in the ninth inning, but they've been waiting around for a while. The Rockies lead over the A's down in Vegas. That's the series in Vegas. Second series of the week where the ball has just been flying all week down there. The Rockies lead 14-8 in the bottom of the fifth inning of that one. The hand-operated scoreboard here inside the ballpark says it's 41-6. So, just a slight exaggeration. It's kind of felt like that in Vegas sometimes. That first game with the Brewers down there was just wild. It's 14-8 Rockies, bottom five. A long way to go in that game. The Rays lead the Angels 2-1, bottom of the third in Anaheim. Those are the only games that are still going on. Everything else has gone final. Padres got another win against the Orioles, 5-2 in Baltimore. Marlins back to 500. So are the Pirates after they were beaten by Miami, 4-2. Both teams are 36-36. The Nationals pounded the Seattle Mariners today, 10-1 in D.C. Yankees over the Blue Jays, 8-3. Kansas City shut out the Astros, 4-0 at home. Mets over Atlanta, 8-1. In New York. All right, Milner, the left-hander, against Arise, and his first pitch of the game is outside. Ball one. White Sox held on and beat the Dodgers 6-4. Brewers finished off that shutout at home against the Phillies 4-0 over Philadelphia. Now Arise runs up like he might bunt, pulls the bat back, and takes a ball outside, 2-0. Runner at first, Chapman, with nobody out. Giants have a 3-0 lead. Last of the seventh. So that's the Toyota out-of-town scoreboard. The pitch is hit foul by Arise. 2-1. Game in Minnesota is over. 5-4 Twins over the Cardinals. Now a drag bunt by Arise. Off the mound, Milner is going to field and flip to first with the second baseman Ramirez over to... Actually, no, that was... Ramirez was backing the play up. That was still Michael Bush who took the throw. So Arise, and I think they're going to give Arise a sacrifice there. Arise's hit streak is in jeopardy because he was 0-3 before that at bat, and he drags a bunt. I'm sure his intention was to get a hit on that bunt. But the sacrifice moves Chapman into scoring position. Now Eldridge pulls one foul. The slow sweeper from the left-hander. Kind of a funky sidearm style. Hobie Milner. Foul ball, strike one. Eldridge, 0-2 with a walk. The pitch. Outside fastball, 1-1. Eldridge has extended his on-base streak. He's reached base safely in 20 consecutive games. Just having one good at-bat after another. He takes this one in for a strike. That was that sweeper again. So behind the count, 1-2. You figure these kind of pitchers, Milner is almost 1-of-1. There aren't many who throw like him. So for the 21-year-old, 1-2. He fouls this one right off the end of the bat. That was a changeup, not a sweeper. Eldridge just getting some experience against all these different types that he sees at this big league level. He muscles this one into left field, base hit. Chapman coming around third. Gary Pettis gives him the go sign. Here comes the throw home. It's late. Chapman scores standing. Eldridge got jammed but found a way to fight it into left field. It's an RBI hit for Bryce Eldridge, and the Giants lead 4-0. Well, that one got in on him, and he just kind of kept the swing, kept his hands real close to his body, and with two strikes just swatted at it. That swing is pretty amazing from a guy who's 6'7 with all the power of Eldridge. They're going to remove Eldridge from this game now for a pinch runner. Jonah Cox is going to get in the game and run for Bryce. He gets his first hit, knocks in a run, on base for the second time. Now Devers, he takes a strike from Milner. So Cox will run for Eldridge. And then we'll see what the Giants do after that. You can keep Cox in the outfield, bring Casey Schmidt to first base. I would think that's probably what they'll do. Here's a foul by Devers on a fastball. It's 0-2. But Bryce Eldridge, most hitters his size have these big, long swings. And it's kind of Eldridge's superpower, I think, where he can shorten up so much. That was like a Jung-Hoo Lee or Luis Arraez swing from a guy who's 6'7". Now a pitch that misses to Devers, 1-2. Pretty amazing from a kid who's got still so much to learn. Cox dives back safely. Milner picks over. You do have the left-hander on the mound. Might make it a little harder for Jonah Cox, but I mean, Cox's speed is game-changing. One of the fastest guys in the game. Now another pickoff throw, and he just gets back. That was like almost like the quick pitch version of pickoff throws. It was just enough offline to where Bush had to go lunge, picked it up on a bounce, and Cox barely got back, but he did. Now he's got maybe even a little bigger lead. 1-2. Here's the pitch. He's not running. Devers hits a pop-up. Shallow left, going back on it toward the foul line and underneath it to make the catch. That's the third baseman, Bregman, and Cox, he didn't know how many outs there were. He just kept running. And they're going to throw to first, and that's a double play. Well, that is not good. Giants fans unhappy about that. Jonah Cox just went off and running like there were already two outs. There was only one out. So the double play means now there are three outs. Giants get a run, though, on the Eldridge hit after the leadoff walk drawn by Chapman. It's 4-0 Giants. Through seven, Webb going back to the mound on the Liberty Group Protect Your Assets Giants Radio Network.
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8: 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Omar Habas said to us, "We meet people in the hardest moments of their lives. 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
0: Four nothing Giants, eighth inning. Logan Webb stays in this game. So he's on the mound. Giants make some defensive changes behind him. Ballesteros stands in the batter's box once again. Here's John Miller.
11: Right, Dave, here is Ballesteros. And he takes a changeup low and outside for ball one. So now the outfield, as Dave mentioned, a much different configuration than it was. The 1-0 pitch. Fouled back to the screen by the powerful, very bulky left-handed batting Ballesteros. 1-1 the count. Ballesteros has struck out, and then he lined a double back in the fifth inning. It went very hard. 1-1 pitch. Fastball right in there for a called strike two. Dylan Smith is now warming up in the Giants bullpen. That was pitch number 96, thrown by Logan Webb. He has allowed five hits, has not walked anybody, and had six strikeouts. Giants are leading 4-0. Now the 1-2 pitch. Too high. The eighth inning is sponsored by Mancini's Sleep World. It's the power of eight. The Giants have eight rings. 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Now here is strike three call. A cutter in there to put Ballesteros away. That one was right at the knees, right down the middle of the plate. 7 strikeouts for Webb. And here is Dansby Swanson. Ninth place hitter has flied out to shallow center and fouled out to third. And he takes a ball. That one just low. Great. And it was not that close. A breaking ball from Webb. The 1-0 pitch, grounded past Webb. It hits second base. Ricochets over to Adames, ranging to his left at shortstop, and even then he had to leap to catch it. So that's a hit for Swanson. Well, it was a ball hit right over second base in the eighth inning last night by Bush that looked like it was about to hit second. It never did, but it led to an error by Adames, who seemed, he was over behind second to field the ball and seemed to anticipate that it was going to hit the bag. This one did hit the bag with Arise going over behind second as if to field it. It ends up being a hit for Dansby Swanson. And Crow Armstrong now takes ball one. A sinker missing. Man, it's just a harmless-looking ground ball. It looks like an out. The question was with PCA's speed about the, it's going to have to be a quick throw from Arise. Now it's a line drive right to Arise. He comes up ready to throw to first, but Swanson quickly back to the bag. No throw. Well, PCA, there's just a routine-looking ground ball that hits second base and ends up being a hit for Swanson. Now Pete Crow Armstrong annihilates one at 104 miles an hour and right at the second baseman, Luis Arise. So two down. I guess they're even. The Giants and Cubs on what should have happened on those two balls now. And here is a changeup for ball one to Alex Bregman. Bregman is 1-for-3. Had an infield hit in the first inning. Now he swings and misses at a sweeper, and the count is 1-1. The first half of the eighth inning, the Giants are ahead 4-0. Schmidt, the first baseman now, on the bag with Swanson, and the pitch is blooped over the head of Schmidt down the right field line. He's chasing down the line after it, but it's over his head. Now he turns around, throws over to third. It goes right on by Matt Chapman, and that gives away a run. And I don't know if it hit the runner or not. The thing was, it was two down, and he caught it out in shallow right on the bounce and wheeled around and thought maybe he could get that runner at third. And Swanson ends up scoring. Doesn't get the runner. And in fact, gives away a run. There are, when you make that throw, there are a lot of things that can go wrong. And something definitely went wrong there. Now the Tony Vitello out to the mound. Logan Webb at 105 pitches for the game. And Vitello out to talk with him here. And Webb is going to be left in. After having seen the Cubs score a run, Bregman ended up at second, by the way, on that throw that, and I don't think it hit the runner at third. It took a wicked hop, and it was the runner and the ball. Here's a drive down the right field line. Going back is Jung-Hoo Lee. He lunges for it. He makes the catch. He hits the first archway and flips a somersault coming out of there, and he's still holding on to the ball. Wow! What a play, and I hope he's okay. Jung-Hoo Lee with the play of the day, the play of the week. A long run, and he caught up to it in that corner. Bumped into the wall, bounced off, and flipped a somersault. And still hanging on to that ball. We go to the last half of the eighth inning. It's 4-1, Giants. 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
0: Cubs go back into their bullpen. Is this Ethan Roberts again for the second straight day for the Cubs? 4-1 Giants, bottom eight.
11: Roberts, the right-hander. Casey Schmidt leads off against him, a right-handed hitter. And he takes low and outside for ball one. Roberts pitched the sixth inning last night. No runs, no hits. He did hit a batter, Logan Gilbert. Now the 1-0 pitch. Swing and a hard ground ball foul past third and down the left field line. We are coming to you live from the Chukchansi Gold Resort and Casino broadcast booth here at Oracle Park. 40,093, the sellout crowd today on a beautiful San Francisco day. Now the 1-1 pitch. And it's taken low for a ball. That was a slider in the dirt. 2-1. Willie Adames is on deck. And then Jung-Hoo Lee due up third in the inning. Logan Webb, one unearned run allowed in his eight innings today. Giants bullpen is busy. Now the pitch. And that's off the inside corner. 3-1 now to Casey Schmidt. Caleb Killian, a right-hander, is warming up in the Giants' bullpen. 3-1 pitch. Swing, and there's a high pop-up. Back toward the pitcher's mound, and three different Cubs are going after it, and it falls! And Casey Schmidt is safe at first. Schmidt was just assuming somebody would catch it, I guess, and he was kind of jogging up the line. But everybody but the second baseman, Ramirez, was going for that ball, and they were all looking at each other. It appeared that maybe the first baseman would have the best shot at it. But ultimately, in the final analysis, it ended up dropping near the feet of the third baseman, Bregman, on the third base side of the mound in that area. So the wind really played some tricks with that one and the really fierce glare of the sun. And there's ball one to Willie Adames. So Schmidt gets his second hit of the game. Adames 0 for 3 standing in. Nice swing, and he hits a high pop-up. Well, let's see what happens on this one. It is Ramirez along with Bush, and Bush backpedaling into shallow right makes the catch. That was one where the second baseman is angling to his left. You figure he's going to take charge on it, but it went beyond him. And Bush himself ended up angling back to his right and was the one who caught the ball. And here comes Jung-Hoo Lee. And a two-hit day for Lee. He started the fifth inning rally with a bloop single right along the left field line. And he takes outside, ball one from Roberts. The Giants ahead 4-1. Jung-Hoo Lee now hitting .332 for the year. The 1-0 pitch. And that's low and inside, ball two, a cutter from Roberts. Roberts, only 5 feet 10 inches tall, 28 years old, out of Tennessee Tech. 2-0 the count. And Lee takes way off the outside. That looked like a pitch out. That was so far outside. And it's 3-0. Daniel Susak is on deck. The shortstop, Swanson, playing way over, almost up the middle. First baseman Bush holding on the bag with Schmidt, the runner there. 3-0 pitch. And he pours that one through for a called strike. A cutter at 91 miles an hour. So he throws that cutter again and again and again. Lee taking with a 3-0 count all the way, as that one was just right down the middle. 3-1. Again, Roberts ready. Throwing. Lee fouls this one back and out of play. Hits off the facing of the second deck right below us. Drops down into the lower deck. That ball was another cutter that came back and ended up right on the outside corner. So Lee took the one down the middle, but swung at the one on the outside edge. Third baseman Bregman almost over to shortstop. Nobody at third base. Now time is taken, and the catcher, Carson Kelly, is going to go out and talk to his pitcher. This is a Habas Law mound visit. 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Summer games include a Rafael Devers bobblehead giveaway and a fireworks show still to come. 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Schmidt, the runner at first. He goes. And there's a swing and a fly ball into left center. Over to his left, Ian Happ, the left fielder, makes the catch. He's going to throw all the way back to first, but racing back to the bag and going in with a slide is Casey Schmidt. That happened with Susak, was most of the way to second earlier in the game. Back in the third inning, he almost got picked off at first by a strong throw from Ian Happ. So two down. The Giants' call of the game so far, we'll give that to the incredible catch made by Jung-Hoo Lee to retire the Cubs in the eighth inning right after they had scored a run. Susak takes a called strike. The call of the game is sponsored by Ring Central, voice of your business. I'm John Miller along with Dave Fleming, your Giants broadcasters. We're at Oracle Park. Giants ahead 4-1, last of the eighth. One strike pitch. Fly ball along the right field line toward the foul pole. Slicing and foul and back into the crowd near that party suite in that first archway to the foul side of the foul line down there. You always follow a ball like that. Off the bat, it looked like it would easily be fouled and into the seats, but those kind of balls tend to get blown by the wind back toward fair territory. And we checked the flags. Now we've had the wind blowing out to right all day long, it seems like, but now, at least for the moment, the wind has shifted. It's blowing in from right across toward left. The prevailing wind here. There goes the runner. The pitch down to the way. The throw down to second base. And in safely with a steal is Casey Schmidt. The ball was off the glove of the second baseman Ramirez, who was covering. He was kind of lunging to his left as the throw was tailing into the legs of the runner, which is the, kind of the way they teach it now. The guy's sliding in. Most guys will slide in head first and see if they can catch the ball right on the legs before he's actually at the bag. But he was already there. He would have been safe in any event. So now runner in scoring position. The 1-2 pitch. Low one outside. Ball two. For Casey Schmidt, that's his sixth steal. He's been pretty good at that. Six steals. He's only been thrown out one time trying to steal. Base hit can mean a run. Schmidt away from second. 2-2 pitch. Swing and it's blooped into right field. It's falling. It's in there. Base hit. And here comes Schmidt around third, and he'll score easily. 5-1 Giants. That's a big run. They get that run. The Cubs scored back. And it was Schmidt with the steal and then Susak with the bloop to knock him in. First hit of the game for Daniel Susak. And now Drew Gilbert. He had a double, a pop-up along the left field line. There goes Susak, and he steals second base standing up. The pitch was ball one to Gilbert from Roberts, and Roberts looks a little distraught out there because he just let him go. He was halfway to second before he threw the pitch, and he still didn't even ever look at him. Now the 1-0 pitch outside, ball two. So for Susak, that is the first time in the big leagues that he has ever stolen a base. So now he's in scoring position. 2-0 the count to Gilbert. The pitch on the way. In there for a called strike with a cutter. Now, Dylan Smith, a right-hander, has joined Caleb Killian in the Giants bullpen. Now that it is 5-1 Giants. Now the stretch and the pitch. And he helps him out. He swung at a bad one. Got a sinker away. Off the outside. And as he saw the movement carried off the corner, he tried to check his swing and could not do it. So it's 2-2 the count. And here's Roberts throwing. There's a swing and a pop fly along the left field line. That is twisting back, and it hits right on top of the tarp, rolled up on its cylinder and stored against the railing of the seats down there. Nobody had a chance to get to it, not hit that high in the air. So Roberts with a 2-2 count to Gilbert.
14: This is the least tarp necessary game of all time. There's not a cloud anywhere in the region.
11: No clouds. 2-2 the count. Roberts throws way outside and high. 3-2. Giants with two steals in the inning. And ordinarily, they might go a week without having two steals. That's only 21 steals for the whole year by the Giants. They've allowed 62 stolen bases. 3-2 pitch. Outside, and he draws the walk. after he got to two strikes. And strike two was a ball that he chased out of the strike zone. He pitched him like he thought, well, he's going to go out of the strike zone. He never threw him another strike, and he never got strike three. He walked him. And here comes Tommy Huddleby, the Cubs pitching coach, to the mound with two men on. Two men out, a run in. The Giants ahead 5-1, and Matt Chapman coming up. So they're having a Habis Law mound visit. Giants heading to Atlanta right after the game. Atlanta lost to the Mets 8-1. Freddie Peralta got the win over Elder. The Yankees beat the Blue Jays 8-3. And the Brewers shut out the Phillies 4-0. Kyle Harrison got the win, the Bay Area native. And he didn't have the strikeout pitch go. Apparently he had excellent control. He never walked anybody. 6 innings, only allowed 3 hits, and only struck out 3. And he beat Christopher Sanchez. All right, we're ready to go now. Two men on. Here is Chapman. He takes inside, ball one. The Brewers put 4 runs on Sanchez's record. He went 5 2/3, gave up 4 runs, and still his ERA after that game is 1.82. 1-0 pitch. There's a pop-up foul. Back and into the lower deck behind the plate. 1-1. Chapman today has grounded out to third, flied out to left, and then he hit a laser beam, a line shot over the center field wall, a 2-run homer in the 5th. That made it 3-0. Then he led off the 7th inning with a walk and scored the Giants' 4th run of the day. The pitch to him, big swing and a miss on a slider running a little bit to the outside, ended up right over the plate, middle away, I guess you might say, but he didn't get it, so the count is 1-2. Two men on. Susak at second, Gilbert at first. There's a swing, and that's a foul. That will reach back toward the broadcast level in the second deck. 1-2. 4:15 from Atlanta on the radio. Pacific time, both Tuesday, all 3 of the games in Atlanta. Tuesday, Wednesday, Thursday. There's a ball way outside. That's the 30th pitch in this inning thrown by Ethan Roberts. Schmidt started the inning with a single, stole second, and was knocked in by Susak with a bloop single. Now there's a ball high and tight, and it's a full count. 3-2, a sinker toward the middle of the plate, and it ran in and straightened Chapman up. He had to avoid getting hit. 3-2, the runners. Susak at second, Gilbert at first. Now they go. The pitch is too high, and he walks it. And the bases are loaded. Most of the action in this inning has occurred since there were 2 down and since Schmidt stole second base. And since then, Susak got the bloop single to knock him in. Susak stole second. Gilbert walked, and then Chapman walked. So, Giants have drawn 3 walks in these last couple of innings. So, the Giants now, with the bases loaded, trying to maybe once and for all break this one wide open. Already leading 5-1 over the Cubs with Luis Arraez coming up. And Arraez is due for a hit. He's had a rare hitless day so far.
14: It's kind of cool. It was not seeming like it was likely that Luis was going to have a chance to extend his. That's a fairly, by historic standards, fairly modest hit streak. But still, for Luis Arraez, he's hit in 13 straight games. And when he made an out on that bunt in the 7th inning, it kind of felt like with the score and where the Giants were in the lineup and how many outs there were, felt like it wasn't real likely that he was going to get another opportunity, but here he is. So good for Luis Arraez. And even though the bases are loaded, he's going to face a guy, Jacob Webb, who's got good stuff. We saw a lot of him at Wrigley last weekend. I have a feeling Arraez's game plan here is going to be to swing the bat and see if he can't get a hit and extend that hit streak. Just a quick check on the Toyota out-of-town scoreboard. It's now 18-8 in the bottom of the seventh in Vegas. Look, the big league park that they're building is going to be different than the minor league park that's there, but it has to be a little disconcerting for everybody involved. The amount of offense this week in Las Vegas has just been extraordinary. They're in the seventh inning, 18-8 Rockies over the A's. Sort of their test week down there in Vegas. All right, here we go. Webb against Arraez with the bases loaded.
11: Arraez 0 for 3 with a sacrifice bunt. Left-handed batter. And he takes outside, ball one. The Giants have Susak at third, Gilbert at second, Chapman at first. All ready to take off at the crack of the bat with two down. 5-1 Giants. From the stretch, Jacob Webb throws. Swing and a foul out of play off to our left into the second deck. One ball, one strike. 95-mile-an-hour fastball there. A four-seamer up. And when I say up, I mean about belt high and right down the middle of the plate. Not down around the knees. One ball, one strike. And Webb again throws. Up and away, 2-1. That's Jacob Webb. Logan Webb, the Giants starter, went 8. And we're saying that in the past tense, but we're assuming that he's finished for the day, having thrown 106. Killian and Dylan Smith are both still warming up in the Giants' pen. A couple of right-handers. Now there's a ball up and away. 3-1, a changeup missing. Jacob Webb in his 30th game. 29 in the third innings, 29 hits allowed. 10 walks. He's also given up 4 home runs. 3-1 pitch. Swing and a miss. Now, he is not a guy who hits for a whole lot of power. Luis Arraez has hit 2 homers for the year. He looked like he was going for the big fly on that one.
14: And he might have hurt himself. He grabbed his back right away. He's trying to stretch it out. Hopefully not.
11: His body doesn't know how to react when he swings at one and misses it. Bases loaded. 3-2 the count. There go the runners. There's a high foul out of play off to the left. 95-mile-an-hour four-seam fastball. And that was down around the knees, but down the middle of the plate. Susak back to third, Gilbert to second, and Chapman retreats to first. And they'll all be taken off again with this pitch. The outfield way over toward the left field line against the left-handed hitter. The stretch. There go the runners, and a swing and a foul back to the screen. High fastball, and he went up after it and fought it off. That ball was way up above the strike zone, about shoulder height, and also off the outside. Still 3-2. They'll try it again. Eighth pitch of this battle. The three runners ready to go. They run. And there's a swing and a pop fly. The first baseman, Bush, into shallow right along the foul line. And he's got it. Arraez did everything but throw the bat at that one. He was way off balance on that off-speed pitch. The inning is over. Three men left. One run home. The Giants ahead 5-1. Ninth inning upcoming on the Liberty Group Protect Your Assets Giants Radio Network.
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11: Inning number 9, and Caleb Killian in from the bullpen for the Giants in relief of Logan Webb. And for Webb, another scintillating performance. 8 innings, 1 run that never should have scored. That was just a gift on a throwing error. So one unearned run allowed, 7 hits, no walks, 7 strikeouts. So now Killian with Ian Happ to lead off. Switch hitter batting left-handed, and he takes high for ball one. 95 mile an hour fastball, too high. And when I say too high, I mean up around the eyes of Ian Happ, who's grounded into a double play, struck out looking, and flied out to shallow right center. Now he takes curveball in there for a called strike. That buckled his knees. 79 mile an hour curveball. Killian is in his 30th game. Tall right-hander, former Cub. Ready, throwing. And he's off the outside with another curveball. 2-1, Killian. 30 and two-thirds innings pitched for the Giants. 21 hits allowed. He has given up 5 home runs, which is a lot of homers for a late inning reliever in 30 and two-thirds. 2-1 pitch. Fastball popped up, foul, and back out of play. Over our heads into the upper deck, and then it is lost up there and flies beyond the first row of the lower deck and all the way downstairs. Bummer, dude. 2-2 the count. Now Killian again. Sats, throws, very high, 3-2. Killian in his 30 and two-thirds innings, over a strikeout per inning, which that grabs your eye, 34 strikeout, but a lot of walks, 15 walks, too many. 3-2 pitch, hammered down the right field line, foul. Man, that ball was smoked. 104 miles an hour, but he was out in front of it. And it hit back before it got to the bricks near that party suite in that first archway. Now, time is taken, and Susak will run to the mound for a Habas Law mound visit with Killian. It's a 3-ball, 2-strike count to Hap. Conforto is on deck, and then Pedro Ramirez due up third in the inning. Meanwhile, on the Toyota out-of-town scoreboard, the Giants getting ready to head to Atlanta right after the game. The Braves lost their game in New York to the Mets today. A.J. Ewing, the rookie center fielder, and Marcus Semien, the veteran second baseman, hit back-to-back home runs in that one for the Mets. Now here's Killian throwing. Swing and a line drive down the right field line. That is hooking, and that is foul. Over the net into the seats along that sidewall right along the right field line. So still 3-2 to Ian Happ. 5-1, the Giants ahead in the ninth inning. Here's Killian at the belt. Kicks, throws, swing and a miss. He struck him out. He got a little extra on that fastball, 98 miles an hour. And right on by him. That was up right on the outside corner. That almost not hittable. A spot that all the research into what umpires had been calling a strike almost would never be called a strike. In that upper quadrant, top of the zone, right on the corner, away from the left-handed hitter. Now there's a swing and a foul that will reach into the upper deck off to the left by Conforto. Conforto, left-handed batter, has flied out to right center and twice struck out swinging. All of those at-bats were against Logan Webb. Ninth inning now, one out, nobody on. And he bounces a foul off to the right. That was a slider breaking sharply down and in. Rockies 18, Athletics 9 now in the last of the seventh inning. They're playing outdoors in Cashman Field there in Vegas. The forecast today said that temperatures were supposed to hit about 106. Now Killian to the plate, and he's too high with a fastball at 98. 1-2 the count to Conforto. The game time temperature, and that first pitch was at 12.06 p.m., was 101. 1-2 pitch, and he curves him and drops it in the dirt, taken by Conforto, and now it's a 2-2 count. Rockies have hit four homers, and the Athletics have hit two homers so far in that game. 18-9, the Rockies lead, last of the seventh on the Toyota scoreboard. 2-2 pitch, low and in. Well, he had him at 0-2. He's had some pitches to play around with, but he's not been able to get him to go after any of them, and now it's 3-2. He needs a strike. Conforto, left-handed hitter with power. And Killian comes in. Curveball, strike three call. And Conforto immediately demands a challenge for that one. And so the ABS system will weigh in on it. And he's going to lose. And there it is.
20: Call confirmed. Chicago has one challenge today.
11: Call confirmed over the outside corner with that curveball. So beautifully thrown. More of a dropping curveball with a little slight break coming back to the plate and right on the black, right on the outside. Now Ramirez lifts a fly ball to right field, in and to his left. On the run, Jung-Hoo Lee, and the game is over. Little pop fly by Ramirez. And rather appropriately, it's Jung-Hoo Lee who was a star today at the plate and in the field. He's the one who grabs it to put an end to it. The Giants get a win before they head out on their East Coast sojourn. The Giants over the Cubs, 5-1. And we'll come back with the game summary next on the Liberty Group Protect Your Assets Giants Radio Network.
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4: The Giants salvage the finale against the Cubs here at home before heading out on the road with a 5-1 victory. And they end up with the season series with the Cubs having taken 2 out of 3 in Chicago and losing 2 out of 3 here, dead even at 3-3. Both teams heading out of town. Now the Cubs are going back home to Chicago, and we'll play the Rockies starting tomorrow at Wrigley Field. 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The Giants with 5 runs, and they had 9 hits. They also had 4 hits in 7 at-bats with runners in scoring position. And they also had a 2-run homer hit by Matt Chapman, his 7th home run of the year. Chapman now has 20 RBIs so far in the month of June, more than anybody else in Major League Baseball. The Giants made 1 error and left 9 runners on base. And for the Cubs, 1 run on 7 hits. They had only 1 extra base hit on the day. A double by Ballesteros back in the 5th inning with 2 down and nobody on when he hit it. And for the Cubs, they were 0-for-6 in their at-bats with runners in scoring position. So they had some chances. They made no errors and left 5 runners on base. The winning pitcher, Logan Webb, and again, 3rd straight time that he has just been superb. He gave up 1 run that was an unearned run that should not have scored. He had no walks, and he is now 4-4 for the year. And the losing pitcher, Colin Ray, and he is now 5-5. 2 hours, 40 minutes, the time of the game, a sellout crowd at Oracle Park, 40,093. The Giants are now at 1,270,000 for the year in 34 home dates. So, on to the road, the Giants and Atlanta will get started. That's the game summary, and the Giants off to Atlanta, and that series will commence on Tuesday, 4:15, for all 3 nights while the Giants are there at Truist Park, and 4:15 on Tuesday with Adrian Hauser up against Grant Holmes, the Braves, who have the best record in Major League Baseball so far. So for the Giants, it's a fun place, and I think generally speaking, they've always hit well there as a team. But the Braves, they hit well there also. 4:15, 3:15 for the pregame on the radio on Tuesday. The game will also be televised on NBC Sports Bay Area. Thanks to Darren Chan, our producer and engineer, our network coordinators, Rafael Corral and Ryan McCarthy. I'm John Miller for Dave Fleming. On behalf of our colleagues, Dwayne Kuiper and Mike Kruko, who are on assignment today, thanks for tuning in. We hope you enjoyed the broadcast, and we'll stay tuned for our post-game show coming up shortly. The final again, the Giants over the Chicago Cubs. Giants 5.

0: 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Bryce Eldridge leads off for the Giants and hits a high fly ball to right field. Going deep, way back there, still going. Adios!
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0: That ball bounces out into San Francisco Bay. 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
0: Ramos has been on base twice, and he hits a soft bouncer past the mound. Off the third base side, Jackson, he barehands it and throws it away at first.
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0: Now Ramos around second, heading for third. 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
8: Okay, post-game wrap time, and we'll make it a quick one because we got to go to Atlanta. The Giants beat the Cubs today 5-1, and the Giants needed this one, John. They did not play particularly well the first two games of this series. They really didn't play very well for most of the National Series, and it's, you know, kind of, it's been that kind of year for the Giants where they come off a road trip where they got some positive stuff going and it sort of stalled out. And before leaving town again, I thought this was a really important win for this team.
9: Well, it certainly makes for the long flight to Atlanta to be a much more serene and fun sort of a trip. And then they have the day off there tomorrow. They can use it. They've been a little bit beleaguered after that all-night flight from Chicago just to get home here. So, but so many things went well today and it is kind of the nature of the game. You can't sort of whitewash away the losses that they had a losing homestand. On the other hand, the win today, it is the nature of the game. Everything seems great now. Hey, I wouldn't be surprised if they just got red hot now as they go to an East Coast road trip against two very tough places to play.
8: Really tough places. And it, look, big picture-wise, you step back. The other huge thing is Logan Webb being back to his normal self, coming off the injured list. We knew he wasn't himself earlier in the year, and I think we now have a better understanding of exactly why. Because, man, the start in Colorado was a short one, but the stuff was really good. And the three since then have just been awesome, purely vintage Logan Webb.
9: Absolutely. And the Giants should have won all three of them. That was... Now I'm going back and I'm remembering this game past Monday, the first game at home. It's like, and now I'm got a gray cloud over my head. Because those are the kind of games with that all of a sudden... It can put you into a slump because that was a win. And, man, he just was spectacular in that game. And they didn't hold on to it. And a tired, maybe the all-night flight got to him, the tired reliever, who, by the way, today got placed on the injured list. Keaton Wynn on the injured list now after all of that. But anyway, for Logan Webb, it's just great to have Webb as a Giant here in Northern California. I mean, he's an ace, and he's been pitching like an ace. And his one-loss record doesn't show it because the bullpen has not held leads for him. The defense has not played that well at times. And they just haven't scored for him. So great to see him just on a roll right now.
8: If there was one number that summed up to me how sideways this season has gone to this point coming into today, the Giants were 3-8 as a team in Logan Webb starts. 3-8. Like, damn, that just seems impossible. So today it feels like the world is back to normal.
9: And now I'm really kind of down, Dave. 3-8. What? Because, I mean, he could easily have 7 or 8 wins right now. So, all right.
8: We'll focus on the...
9: And that's the problem. There's the problem.
8: It's true. We'll focus on the positives of the day when we come back.
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8: All right, we're back and we're going to pick players, and then Darren Chan can pack up and get us out of here on the road to Atlanta. And John, I'll let you go first today.
9: Dave, I really appreciate it. Thanks so much. And I mean, Logan Webb he's the headliner, that's for sure. But I'm going to go with Jung-Hoo Lee. He's got a chance to be, along with Webb, one of the difference makers in our little the highlight show still to come. And for Jung-Hoo Lee, he started the rally where they got the first runs of the game in the fifth inning. And And then he made one of the great catches that you'll ever see in this ballpark, putting and you kind of held your breath a little bit because he had a long run. He leaped into that or leapt. I'm going with leapt on that one. What do you
8: Either
9: think?
8: One works. Okay, either one's good.
9: Good. Into that first archway by the 309 marker beneath the foul pole. And it hit the wire screen, bounced off it, flipped a somersault, and came up still holding the ball and was serenaded by the fans with a Jung Hoo Lee as he ran off the field toward the dugout. What a play that. I mean, that's the kind of a play where all hell can break loose because the Cubs had just scored a run. Ian Happ, their leading home run, he's coming up next. And it didn't look like it was a catchable ball, but Lee defied the odds.
8: Whole game could have changed, truly could have. And look, you think back to a couple years ago and the trauma of Jung Hoo crashing into the wall. And it takes a lot of courage for Jung Hoo Lee to do what he did. So I like the pick.
9: And we hit the road. Jung Hoo's hitting .331 for the year.
8: Wow.
9: Pretty cool.
8: Good pick, John. Well, I'm going to take Logan Webb, although I'm giving Darren Chan a little assist. Did you notice DC is out in the stands in front of us?
9: Yeah.
8: A windscreen from one of our microphones fell off from the upper deck, and DC just ran down and found it in the club seats.
9: So we're up here. We're on the air. We're live on the air. Broadcasting our hearts out, and we can see where his priorities are. So
8: our producer is out just gallivanting in the seats while we're alone in the booth.
9: There's a poor, totally alone windscreen bouncing along in the stands with all of these seagulls. Yeah, but and hey, we're okay. I'm okay, Dave. I don't know about you.
8: I'm fine. I'm fine because Logan Webb pitched the way he did. So I'll take Logan. Just awesome to see. And Cubs team came into this game hot. They were relentless the first two games against the Giants pitching. And sort of just exactly like he did in Milwaukee when the Brewers were bludgeoning the Giants pitching, Logan Webb just totally shut the Cubs down. So he's my guy.
9: On behalf of Dwayne Kuiper, I'm going with Matt Chapman.
8: Yeah.
9: Who hit the two-run homer, the laser beam over the center field wall. And he got 20 RBIs this month. He leads the majors in that category. I think he's got 19 RBIs just going back to a week ago Friday in Chicago. So he's been on a tear. He also was the leadoff guy. We may see him again in that role soon because he had the homer and a couple of walks in the leadoff spot today.
8: It worked pretty well. All right, we got to go. DC's getting antsy now. What's on deck? He's back. 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Three games against the Braves, then three in Miami against the Marlins. So the road trip after an off day tomorrow against, as you said, two tough, good teams.
9: And we'll have some highlights with the roar of the crowd upcoming. Before we sign off and head to Atlanta.
8: Okay. What's on deck? 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
9: John Miller back with you here. The Giants with a 5-1 win over the Cubs. And on the Toyota out-of-town scoreboard, the Giants are heading to Atlanta. Atlanta lost to the Mets today in New York, 8-1. They're also going to Miami on the road trip. And Miami got a win in Pittsburgh, 4-2. Here, the 5-1 win for the Giants. We had a nothing-to-nothing game until the fifth inning, when Jung-Hoo Lee, who was a star all the way around today, got a single. Susak bunted him to second, bringing up Drew Gilbert. Now the pitch. Swing, and he pops it up. And it's down the left field line. This could be trouble. It's falling. It's falling. It's in there. He's hit. Here comes Jung-Hoo Lee to third, heading home, and he scores. Gilbert ends up at third with a pop fly double that was fair by what? Inches along the left field line. Very shallow. Yeah, so the Giants with the 1-0 lead. Next up, Matt Chapman. He swings and he hammers one into center field. Hit well. Deep. Back goes Crow Anderson at the wall. He leaps and goodbye! Over the center field. What a two-run homer for Matt Chapman. And now it's 3-0 Giants. And we'll make that the Giants' hit of the game, sponsored by El Cerrito Honda. More than just a car dealership, their family. Well, the Giants then got it going again in the seventh inning. Matt Chapman led off the inning with a walk. Luis Arraez with a drag bunt. He got thrown out, but that moved Chapman into scoring position for Bryce Eldridge.
15: He muscles this one into left field. Base hit. Chapman coming around third. Gary Pettis gives him the go sign. Here comes the throw home. It's late. Chapman scores standing. Eldridge got jammed but found a way to fight it into left field. It's an RBI hit for Bryce Eldridge. And the Giants lead 4-0.
9: Yeah, very impressive there, that's for sure. And then in the eighth inning, we had the defensive play of the game. It's right after the Cubs had scored an unearned run on a wild throw by Casey Schmidt. And it was now a 4-1 score. And next up was Michael Busch, and he hit one well. Here's a drive down the right field line. Going back is Jung-Hoo Lee. He lunges for it. He makes the catch. He hits the first archway and flips a somersault coming out of there, and he's still holding on to the ball. Wow! What a play, and I hope he's okay. Jung-Hoo Lee with the play of the day, the play of the week. And they gave him a chanting serenade as he went back to the dugout. They did add one final run in the eighth inning, and that was courtesy of Daniel Susak. 2-2 pitch, swing, and it's blooped into right field. It's falling. It's in there. Base hit. And here comes Schmidt around third, and he'll score easily. 5-1. Yeah, 5-1, and that was the final. We'll give the difference maker accolades to the combination of Logan Webb, 8 innings, only 1 unearned run, no walk, 7 strikeouts allowed. He got the win. And to Jung-Hoo Lee, who had 2 hits, started the first rally and made that great catch in the right field corner. The difference maker of the game. Sponsored by Gernick Academy, training tomorrow's healthcare heroes. 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That's GURNICK.EDU. Giants win it 5-1. Now it's on to Atlanta, 4:15. First pitch Pacific time on Tuesday night, 3:15 on the radio with the pregame. We'll see you then. Thanks to Darren Chan, Rafael Corral, and Ryan McCarthy. I'm John Miller for Dave Fleming and our colleagues Dwayne Kuiper and Mike Kruko, saying so long from San Francisco. We'll see you Tuesday from Atlanta. The final again here, the Giants over the Cubs.
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24: 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Bell Lasky, in his first major league start, has shut out the Montreal Expos.
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25: 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Let's welcome in Lee Jung-hoo
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25: 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Let's bring in Will the Thrill. He's the ace of the staff. Let's welcome in Logan Webb. Logan, how are you today?
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22: 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Right here on your exclusive home of the San Francisco Giants. 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
15: Here's a drive down the right field line. Going back is Jung-hoo Lee. He lunges for it. He makes the catch. He hits the first archway and flips a somersault coming out of there. And he's still holding on to the ball. Wow. What a play, and I hope he's okay. Jung-hoo Lee with the play of the day, the play of the week.
0: Welcome in to an extra inning postgame show on a Sunday afternoon, and it is gorgeous here in Northern California, and 40,093 fans are leaving Oracle Park with a smile on their face as the San Francisco Giants break a two-game losing streak with a dominant pitching outing by Logan Webb, some great hitting in the fifth inning with a home run by Matt Chapman, a couple extra runs in the seventh and eighth inning, and the Giants win this one 5-1. 5 runs, 9 hits, 1 error for the Giants, 1 run, 7 hits, and no errors for the Chicago Cubs. And they end up splitting a six-game series with the Chicago Cubs 3-3 on the season. But it really was all about Logan Webb, the stopper, the ace, coming in here with just fantastic numbers in 3 starts as he pitched the Colorado Rockies, the Milwaukee Brewers, and Washington Nationals, and today going after the Chicago Cubs. And he really got in trouble. He did in the first inning. Ended up getting a double play. Ball back to him from Ian Happ. He turned it into a 1-6-3 double play after giving up a couple base hits. And from there, he had went 8 innings, 3 of those, 1-2-3 innings. And when you have a dominant performance, a couple of innings, you don't throw many pitches. In the second inning, he threw 7 pitches, 4 for strikes. In the sixth inning, 8 pitches, 6 for strikes. And in seventh inning, 7 pitches, 6 for strikes. Got in a little trouble in the eighth inning, and I tip my hat to Tony Vitello to go out there and talk to your ace. Go out there and see how he feels. And he left him in the game, and as you heard in the open, Jung-Hoo Lee made just a dynamic catch off a ball that hit was hit from Michael Bush out to right field, and he caught it, hit the wall, and kind of hit the post in the corner, but was good about it. He rolled through the collision against the wall, and he didn't get hurt. A fantastic catch right there by Jung-Hoo Lee. And on the offensive numbers today, 2-for-4 today. He's hitting .331 on the season. A great game for Jung-Hoo Lee. But we go back to Logan Webb, but he goes 8 innings, giving up 7 hits, 1 run, none earned, as Mr. Schmidt overthrew a ball from first to third. That was one error we'll talk about later. It just kind of overthrew it, but no earned runs, and I think that's the key here. And the number one thing I've been talking about here over the weekend is walks. Too many walks by the Giants pitchers today. No walks by Logan Webb in 8 innings, and no walks for Caleb Killing, who pitched the final inning in the top of the ninth. Logan Webb, 7 strikeouts, 3 by the changeup, 1 by the cutter, 1 by the sweeper, 1 by the sinker, 1 by the fastball. As you can see, 5-pitch dominance outing for Logan Webb. 28 changeups he threw, and this is a pitch he's really getting over, getting him out to lean in front. A few pop-ups. He had 12 fly ball outs, 4 ground ball outs. The sweeper, of course, the slider, is kind of a slider mix, kind of goes sideways. He threw 32 of those, and then what was amazing today, he threw more crossing fastballs. He threw 20 crossing fastballs. He really had a nice mix. Daniel Susek and him really mixed up 5 different pitches, the changeup, the sweeper, the fastball, the sinker, and the cutter. And he ended up throwing 106 pitches in 8 innings, 73 for strikes. And I always look at first pitch strikes. He had 18 first pitch strikes on 30 hitters he faced. And he brought his earned run average down to a 3.4. And you just look at what he's done here since he's come off the IL. I talked about the other 3 games, add the Chicago Cub game in here. He's gone 27 and a third innings, 16 hits, 2 earned runs, 2 walks, and 19 strikeouts. Got a .75 earned run average in those 4 outings. Definitely the knee's feeling good. Definitely the pitching has been fantastic. And this is the ace. This is Logan Webb. This is the stopper. And he stopped the losing streak. And the Giants end up going 2-4 on the homestand. Now they travel to Atlanta and face one of the best teams in the National League, the Atlanta Braves, on Tuesday, Wednesday, Thursday. All 3 games will be right here on KBR at 4:15. On the offensive side, I talked about Jung-Hoo Lee going 2-for-4. Drew Gilbert had a little, double in the fifth inning to score a run. But the big slam was Matt Chapman, who was leading off today, of all things. And he hit his 7th home run with Gilbert on second base. A 405-foot straightaway center, 2-2 fastball by Colin Ray. And he didn't miss it. 20 RBIs already for Matt Chapman in the month of June. and we're only halfway through it. He's definitely turned it around. He also had a couple walks. He went 1-for-3 today with 2 RBIs. Of course, the home run, again, his 7th and 2 walks. And some of the numbers here are just proceeding upward on the offense as I keep talking about some of these hitters. And Chapman was one of them, 9-for-20 on the homestand with 3 home runs. And he hits, now he's hitting 261. He was 2-for-9 in the Chicago series, 7-for-11 in the National series, and a nice homestand for Matt Chapman going 9-for-20. Bryce Eldridge, on the other hand, he was 5-for-12 against Washington, 5-for-10 against the Cubs. He goes 10-for-22 with 3 home runs in the homestand, and he increases his 20-game streak on the bases as Bryce Eldridge goes 1-for-3 with a walk. And then you start thinking about Arraez. And today, Luis Arraez loses his 13-game hitting streak. He takes an 0-for-4 with a sacrifice, still hitting .320. But he had an opportunity to do it in the 8th inning with bases loaded, a 3-1 count, fouled off about 3 or 4 pitches and ended up popping up. But a good long run right there by Luis Arraez, as well as Jung-Hoo Lee, who had an 18-game hitting streak knocked off on Friday. So now the Giants travel over to Atlanta. And team's starting to hit a little bit better. Of course, the last 2 games, they only scored 1 run Friday and 1 run Saturday. But it's always great to get out on with a little momentum on the flight to Atlanta. A couple stolen bases in the 8th inning. Casey Schmidt stole one, ended up scoring on a Daniel Susak base hit to right field. And Daniel Susak stole one after he got on first base, his first stolen base of his career. They just kept chipping away, and I think that's what all Giants fans want to see. They were very stale the last couple of games, 0-for-22 from the third hitter to the ninth hitter on Friday. Yesterday, 0-for-13 after the final out in the 5th inning. These things have to stop. They have to somehow break some of these streaks. And today they did. Much better ball game today on the Giants side. The one ball I was going to talk about was Casey Schmidt. They ended up pinch running for Bryce Eldridge. Casey Schmidt came from the outfield to give him a little defense in the outfield. He went to first base, a little bloop over his head, first base. Runner was at first base. He tried to make that perfect throw to third and ended up throwing it away. Didn't need to do that. He really didn't need to do that. A mental mistake right there on Casey Schmidt. Another mental mistake, Jonah Cox was pinch hitting for Bryce Eldridge, and there was a fly ball down to the left field line, and he took off. And he ended up getting doubled off, a rookie mistake, not knowing how many outs there are. And he was running with only 1 out, and they doubled him up. One other thing that I'd like to talk about is Drew Gilbert, a nice double. But as we see him hit ground balls, the jogging to first base as a rookie kind of bothers me a little bit. He should be busting tail a little bit more. Too much of that. And I think somebody needs to talk about that to a rookie, especially not even being in the big leagues 2 months. There's so many things that can happen, from a bobble to a missed throw. And when you're jogging down first base, there's a lot of miscues that can happen from the first baseman as well as the throw coming in. I'd like to see him hustle a little bit more down the line. Those are rookie mistakes. Those are rookie things that veterans need to take care of in the clubhouse. But overall today, a very good game by the San Francisco Giants. After losing 2 games against the Cubs, they rally back with a win today, 5-1. 415-808-KMBR. Let's get on to talk. Do some talking about the Giants game. But later tonight, as we get through the extra inning post game show, I had a great conversation with a teammate of mine. I played with Andre Dawson in Montreal for a couple months. I ended up catching up to the Hall of Famer and a fantastic interview. Of course, Andre Dawson's in the National Baseball Hall of Fame. He was a National League MVP, Rookie of the Year, 8-time All-Star, 8-time Gold Glove winner, and just a fabulous, fabulous conversation. Can't wait to have you hear this later today. All right, we'll take a quick break, get to the phone calls. Giants win today, 5-1, on to Atlanta for a 6-game road trip. I'm Bill Lasky. This is the Extra Inning Post Game Show. 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
0: All right, back at the X-Rating post-game show. 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All right, 415-808-KMBR. Let's get on the phone lines. Got a few people on call. Let's go to Pugsley. He's in Sacramento. Pugsley, how are you on a Sunday?
7: Oh, I'm doing wonderful, Bill. It's a pleasure talking to you. I'm old enough to have seen you play. But anyway, just to move on, today was great, but, you know, the last few days it hasn't been great. But what I want to say is sacrificing. Today, two situations. The Giants had to sacrifice. Tusak was up with Jung Ho on. They didn't do it the first time. The second time they did it. Three runs later, you know, I'm just saying, this is a team that can do more of this, do more of it. You know, Adames at 229 needs to lay a bunt down when the man in front of him gets on. You know what? I don't know what to say. But anyway, that's my rant.
0: No, that's a great, no, but that's a great conversation, Pugsley. And Susak did it, and also Arise did it in the seventh inning, if you remember, after a walk, and just to get the guy over, and it worked because Eldritch ended up getting a base hit and scored. And that's baseball. That's the part of baseball that needs to be played out a little bit more. Willie Adames, I just didn't understand, after they got a couple people on in the fourth inning, a double by Schmidt, Devers gets a base hit at second to third, and he swings at the first pitch and fly ball to seven, left field. Again, the same thing happened in the fifth inning. Base is loaded. He swings at the first pitch and hits a ground ball. Those times, you got the pitcher on the ropes, and you got to take a few pitches, and he's jumping at the first pitch. He took an 0 for 4 today. He's hitting 229. And right then and there, it's just telling me maybe he's not anticipating. 1 for 20 on this homestand for Willie Adames. All the way down, like I said, all the way down to 229. There's got to be a different approach that he's got to do coming up to the plate. Concentrating a little bit more, taking some more pitches, and trying to get that pitcher back in a hole. And when you're swinging at the first pitch, Pugsley, you know this, you're helping a pitcher out. And both times he did.
7: Yep, exactly. Just, you know, lay a bunt down for once just to break something up because you had chances to do it. Anyway, Bill, thank you very much. I'll be in touch.
0: Pugsley, thanks so much. And it's a good point to talk about, especially when you're trying to get runs. The Giants only had one run yesterday and one run on Friday. And here's an opportunity for your eighth hitter, which was Daniel Susak. No one had scored in that fifth inning. Jung-Hoo Lee got a nice base hit to lead off, and Daniel Susak with a nice bunt. If you remember a few games ago, he had a trouble laying a bunt down. He popped one up, missed a couple. But today, he pushed it, and Bregman made a great play on the play. It was a bang-bang play at first. But as Pugsley said, these are things that you have to mono attack on. It should be done more than what they're doing. I also brought up Arise. He did it in the seventh inning, and it worked again. So a couple things when you sacrifice a bunt, things happen behind you. Drew Gilbert hit a double down the left field line after the bunt. Run scored. That was the first run the Giants scored. And as Pugsley just said, a sacrifice bunt got him over to second base. What happened after that? Matt Chapman hits his seventh home run, and you've got now three runs in a situation where the pitcher might have been a little stressed. Runner at second base, one out, had to lay a ball in. Even though Drew Gilbert got a little piece of it, he just blooped it over to left fielder's or third baseman's head in front of the left fielder. And if you saw the play at home, he was so frustrated, he didn't even start running. He was so mad at himself. And this is what I'm saying about Drew Gilbert. He has to get over being a big leaguer. He's got to play some better baseball, running the bases better, and swinging the bat a little bit better. One of the things I said earlier on my first thing, not running the bases hard bothers me for a rookie. You see guys do it all the time. You see big leaguers. You see Crow Armstrong sprinting every time. This is something that's got to be instilled in the clubhouse in getting this rookie to push himself a little bit more. So it was a good time. Pugsley brought it up with the sacrifice bunts. Two sacrifice bunts worked worked really well today, and the Giants scored on both of them. All right, 415-808-KBR. Let's talk to John. He's in South San Francisco. John, you're on with Bill Lasky on a great Sunday as they win the game, John.
8: It sure was, Bill. It was a great win today, and I was at the game last night, and scoring run was not enough, Bill, from last night's game.
0: Yeah, they had a couple put spots in the beginning of that game. They had bases loaded and two outs. They couldn't score. They had a runner on second in the second inning. Devers got a leadoff double. He never moved off second base. Same thing with Arise after he hit a triple. He was stuck at third base. So some bad hitting to score some runs, especially with a runner on third with only one out. Today, they manufactured runs in that fifth inning, John. They got three there. I liked what they did in the seventh and the eighth, adding a couple more, opened up the lead. And I really am glad Logan Webb went after eight innings again, and he pitched a great game.
8: Yeah, I like today's game. They played pretty well. And the play of the game has to be Jung-Hoo Lee, who made an amazing catch. I thought, in my mind, oh, no, this is trouble, in my point of view, after that play. But, no, kudos to Jung-Hoo Lee. He could be an all-star this year, maybe. I don't know yet. It's too early to tell. Maybe. Help me out, Bill. Is he possibly an all-star this year?
0: Why not? Why not? And people have to vote. Fans got to get out there and vote. Jung-Hoo Lee's having a great season, hitting .331. I tell you, a guy that he thought that that ball was going to hit the wall was Logan Webb. The surprise of the catch of Jung-Hoo Lee with the hands up in the air, number one up the air. He was excited when that play was caught, especially when Tony V went out there to talk to him about, hey, you're going to go one more hitter, and he did. He pushed himself at a great play to get him that eight innings. But Jung-Hoo Lee's played some good defense. He's really played right field well and switching over to center at times, John. He's gotten a lot better at Oracle Park.
8: He sure has. And then I was surprised, Bill, when Tony Vitello made the valve. I thought he was going to take Webb out again. I heard some fans booing at him. I don't understand why the fans would boo at the manager.
0: Well, I think they wanted Logan Webb to finish it. I think after that last game, after he went eight innings against Washington, the communication between him and Tony V, do you want me to stay in? Do you want me to go out? Do you want me to go back out? And today he threw 106 pitches. He came out of that Washington game in the low 90s. So I think there was some communication probably between them. And Logan Webb says, hey, give me the ball until I tell you I'm done. And in the beginning, in the pregame show, Tony V made a statement by saying he's going to pitch as long as he wants to. So there has to be some kind of communication, and I think there is now. If you remember, Bob Melvin was the same thing with Logan Webb. He's my ace. He's my horse. He'll tell me what he's done. And sometimes you got to let that guy, as your number one, go as far as he can. And sometimes from pitching in the many years I had, you got a little extra at the end when you have to get that last out.
8: You're absolutely right, Bill. As we get ready for this big road trip down to Atlanta and Miami, they need to set the tone this week against Atlanta, who has the best record in baseball. And then got to set the tone against Atlanta and got to set the tone against Miami this coming week in this road trip, Bill.
0: It's going to be a battle. No question in Atlanta. They're 22-11 at home. They're playing real good baseball. Of course, a lot of ex-Giants will be playing against them. Mauricio Dubon, Mike Yastrzemski, Dominic Smith, and even Austin Wins is catching for him. And you got J.P. Martinez, a pitching coach in a bullpen. So there are some ex-Giants that will be competing against them. And you know when that happens, you tighten your shoes a little tighter and you want to do something against that other team that lets you go.
8: You're absolutely right, Bill. Bill, good to talk to you today, and a good Giants win, and let's hope they can start this week against Atlanta.
0: It'd be great, John. Thanks for the call. Have a great rest of the Sunday. And we're talking about the Atlanta Braves, the probables. All three games, Tuesday, Wednesday, Thursday, are at 4:15. Adrian Hauser gets a start on Tuesday. He's 2-6 with a 5-5. On Wednesday, Robbie Ray will get to start. He's 4-6 with a 4-4. And then Landon Roop will get to start on Thursday. He's 5-7 with a 4-2. Those are the three pitchers that will be starting for the San Francisco Giants. All right, let's go to San Leandro and talk to Mick. Mick, you're on an extra inning postgame show on a beautiful Sunday afternoon. Very seldom I'm on this early, but what a great day. Mick, how are you?
9: I'm well, thanks for asking. Hey, Bill, I've got a. I'm looking down the end of the season. I think kind of the playoffs look a little dim at this point. How do you motivate these guys? They have talent, but they don't seem to know how to play together all the time. I watched the game. I was out of town on TV when they had that walk off grand slam, and I was like, I couldn't believe it. But they've got skills, but they can't seem to keep their eyes on how many outs there are. Sometimes, like Cox was caught off. First base when it was only one out, and some of the routine errors, and actually that ball that went to Adames the other day, he's playing in his own yard, and it kind of played him, and I think he was overconfident. But what I'm thinking is, what do we do with the rest of the season? We have these great games, and then we have these gut-punching losses, and I'm thinking, well, if we get them to play together, I don't know if we can get into the playoffs, but we could certainly become a spoiler. And when somebody comes into our yard, we have it focused to not let them get away with a win. And why wait till August to take and think maybe you're going to be a spoiler? But go right now, because with kind of a motivational to get everybody playing their best games and get back to basics, we could become a spoiler and we might get back to 500 ball and get above that. And actually, they surprise themselves.
0: Mick. You're right at all those points, Mick. And I think the biggest thing is trying to play together. Your offense gets a lot of runs. Your pitching doesn't pitch well. The bullpen gives it up. The starters don't go deep. There's so many ands, ifs, and ors in this. And then you start talking about mental mistakes and physical mistakes. They have 70 errors right now, and you're talking about 71 games. What is it, 72 games today? That's way too many errors. And then you start counting walks. The Giants pitching staff has 278 walks. That's a lot of giving up passes, and some of those things you can fix. Challenge the hitter a little bit more. Don't go after him 0-2. You know, pitch aside. Get the ball out of the zone a little bit. I just think the hitting has been up and down, but when they get rolling, it's like the old domino theory that Bruce Bochy used to say, keep the line moving, and you see this, Mick. When they can start swinging at it and putting the ball in play, they do have power, and they do have guys that can hit 300. There's three guys hitting 300 in this lineup. You got Luis Arraez hitting 320. You got Jung-Hoo Lee hitting 331. And now you got the rookie, Bryce Eldridge, hitting 317. So why can't this team score runs? Why can't they gel together and hit some home runs? They're going to two ballparks that they can hit home runs in with Atlanta and Miami, and we'll find out if this team can, this is a tough road trip. Both these teams are really good, and it's going to be real tough to keep the Braves down in scoring. They have a real potent offense.
9: Yeah. Well, some of the adages that are rife through baseball is get first pitch strikes. It doesn't seem to work with us, because yesterday that first pitch that was served up there was a home run from the leadoff hitter. And when you get down one run on one pitch, that really is deflating for your balloon. And,
0: yeah, that was the first pitch Trevor McDonald made, Mick. That was the first pitch of the game. He tried to sneak a slider in, and it came right across the plate. Pete Crow Armstrong, he nailed it 375 feet. That's just a gut punch. As a starting pitcher, you're like, okay, can I have a mulligan? Can I take that pitch back? But it doesn't happen that way. Of course, yesterday the Cubs hit three solo home runs. They mounted an attack. They had a three-game winning streak going into today, and the Giants finally put a needle in their balloon and beat them, and they finished 3-3 on the series. But you're I keep saying you're right, because some of the things you're saying about the offense and the defense, and then you start talking pitching, bullpen, all the aspects of the game that have been up and down, and they just can't keep that even keel to get a winning streak. And this is what this team needs. They can't just say, I got to win series. If you're going to try to get 500, you have to take a winning streak, and you got to start now. You can't wait till the second half of the season.
9: Well, it's going to have to be through prevention, prevent the errors and mental errors, because we've had throughout the season some mental errors so that nobody knew how many outs it was. And I think Haas threw down to second base and somebody didn't cover yesterday. Mm-hmm. Those are actually one-run games. One thing they did today is, I've always said, you should score a double number, a two, in the first three innings and a two or better in the next three innings. But they end up in the last inning, you might not get but one because you're facing their setup man, the closer. So you want to shoot for five runs and start early. Today they did that. They had five mm-hmm. runs and it was enough to win. And that's enough to win on most of the games in Major League Baseball, because the average is like five runs for the best teams. And you want to beat up on the weak teams like they're beating up on us. But I think you,
0: absolutely
9: you
0: have right. to go back.
9: Yeah, you have to get back to the basics. No walks and no hit batters

0: team has the talent, and I think they need the motivation. And if they would kind of be like, I don't know, a pirate in the waters or something, where you're going to take advantage of every mistake that every team they play, and be a spoiler. Spoil them early. And mm-hmm. I think this team could end up maybe having a chance at the playoffs. But if they get that far, they're going to have gotten to know each other better as players, as a team, and they're going to make fewer mistakes mentally, physically, and lay off chasing a lot of these pitches that are really, really out of the strike zone. I think that they somebody should talk to them, unless it's a real egregious umpire miss early in the game. Save your
1: ABS challenges. Yeah, I don't understand that, Mick. How they can use your ABS in the first three innings? There's no need for it, especially if I'm pitching, unless it's a real close pitch and there's bases loaded and it's a strike three and you know it's strike three. Yeah, but I always thought they'd have strategy with the ABS. You'd want to use them in the latter part of the game, the seventh and eighth, ninth inning. You saw that last week in Wrigley, where Conforto challenged one, he ended up winning. Susak challenge one, he ended up winning, and then a check swing, the umpire calls strike three. That was all in one at bat against Michael Conforto. And you know, it's just a change of the game, it's a change of the ABS, and some of those balls are what, a 0.01 inch off the rail of the strike zone. And it's interesting watching it. I think that everybody watching the big screen after that couple seconds when they challenge it, and then you hear the roar of the crowd, or you hear them, you know, the oohs and ahs. But it's definitely changed the game, don't you think, Mick?
0: Well, I think so, because if you waste your contesting and you have no one at the end, the umpire's zone is whatever he calls it. You mm-hmm. you have no recourse. And so if he's not, or she or whatever, happens to be, you know, given that outside strike to a ball width off there, and you're the hitter, for example, you know, you can't contest that because you've wasted it. And right. Some of the zones are definitely bigger than others, because I see a lot of these being turned over. And you don't want to be vulnerable at the end of the game by wasting those at the beginning. It's like missing a layup early in the first quarter of a basketball game. You have time to make up for it. But I think they need mm-hmm. to be smarter. And now, what happens when Cox gets caught off today? What's the first base coach doing? He should be yelling him back or whatever. Don't they do that?
1: Well, he just took off. He thought there was two outs, and that ball was just laid out just right over Bregman's hand, and he caught the ball. I mean, he made a nice catch over his shoulder, and he was hung out to dry. That's just a mental mistake right there, not knowing how many outs. And when he got on set, when he got on first base for Eldridge, no question, the first base coach Robinson said there was one out. Don't go on a fly ball. Go halfway. I mean, all the things your coaching staff. You've coached, Mick. I've coached before. You tell them the whole scenario. It doesn't matter if you remind them every pitch. But when he took off, that was a total mental mistake. Block out by Cox. And it really put himself in danger. You know, he's a rookie. And those are the things that older managers, man, they'd send you right back to AAA if they could. Because you can't be that. You can't be that way as a rookie. You have to understand everything when you're pinch running. You have to know the situation, where all the fielders are, what's next, a base hit, am I going to third? And you know this as well as I do, Mick, as long as all the listeners, you can't make those mental mistakes at the big league level.
0: Well, the Cubs are all yelling 1-1-1-1. What do you think that means? And he had to hear it too, Cox. And he's standing there with his hands in the air like the rain sign. And I thought, he's talking about you going to first base. It's like, come on, dude. You know, like you said, the old timer, Earl Weaver would have sent him back to a rookie ball. I mean.
1: Oh, boy. You don't make those mistakes with the older managers. They'd fry you. You wouldn't even want to come into the dugout when you do that. You're hiding your face in your helmet when you do something like that. A learning experience for sure. I think a little more anxious, and I think that's what Jonah Cox was. But, Mick, thanks again for the call. It's always a pleasure talking to you on a Sunday. All right, we're going to take a quick break on the Extra Inning Postgame Show. Got a few calls on hold. 415-808-KMBR. That's the number to call. We'll talk more Giants baseball. And don't leave. I've got a great conversation with a Hall of Famer, Andre Dawson, down the road. My name's Bill Lasky. We'll be right back on the KMBR Sports.
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14: 20 years ago, the average attention span was about 2.5 minutes. Today, it's just 47 seconds. Pretty disconcerting. That's according to new research out of UC Irvine. But really, this isn't our fault, at least not entirely. We can blame technology and the world around us. Attention, it turns out, is not an unlimited resource. You only have so much of it to give. Start paying more attention to what times of the day you seem to be at your mental peak. Try to knock out the more complicated stuff during that time. It's also important to take breaks every so often so you can more easily lock in when you're trying to concentrate. One expert said, even trying to visualize where you want to end your day with everything all wrapped up or with tons left to do. That can act as a real motivator. I'm Dr. Sanjay Gupta, helping you live a better life.
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20: Yeah, I mean, ever since he's came back from the IL, you know, when he's right and he's healthy and he feels good, he's as good as it gets. You know, he's hitting his spots, he's keeping guys off balance, and he's pitching deep into games. He gives us a chance to win every single ball game he takes the mound for. And for him to stay out there is huge because we know how much he wants to win and how much of a competitor he is. And, you know, when Tony came out there and asked him if he wanted the ball, he said, of course. And we all know that he wants the ball and every, you know, he wants to pitch nine innings every single time he goes out there. He'll go out there and throw on good days, bad days, throw a million pitches. So he's out there grinding for us always. So love to see him get the job there, done there, and then we got him a win. So that was huge.
21: All right, back on the extra inning postgame show with Bill Lasky, Matt Chapman talking about the performance of Logan Webb in his last four outings. First time in his career that he's back-to-back eight innings, and fantastic baseball when you look at 16 innings with no earned runs with the Washington start as well as this one against the Chicago Cubs. Reading a couple of remarks on the postgame, Tony Vitello said, I went out there and talked to Logan Webb, asked him how he felt, asked him what he thought. And Logan looked me right in the eyes and said, I got this, Skip. I got it. Don't worry about it. I'm good. Nice play by Jung-Hoo Lee to bail him out when Mike Walsh hit that ball down the right field line. Just a fantastic play by Jung-Hoo Lee in right field. And it saved the Giants, and it saved Logan Webb for getting an earned run. And he ends up getting a .7 earned run average in his four starts coming back from the IL. And you see here, Matt Chapman, excited for him, knowing his player, knowing his teammates going out there and busting tail every game. And this is what, you know, the next starter has to look at him and say, if he can do it, I can do it. That's how you get your starting rotation pushing each other. If one guy can do it, the next guy can do it. Just as well as when you get a couple losses, you want to be that stopper. You want to be that guy to go out there and get a win to stop the losing streaks. And today, Logan Webb did exactly what the Giants needed, going eight innings, seven hits, no walks, seven strikeouts. A fabulous outing by Logan Webb. All right, let's go to Big Sam. He's in Lake Merced. Big Sam, good game today, good win. What'd you think?
22: Hey, what's up, Bill? Right now, as I speak, I'm right near Lenardi's. I'm doing that nice hike on a Sunday afternoon. I said, what better to get a nice, you know, 4 or 5 miles and then talk to my good buddy, Bill. So that's
21: and then you can go right into Lenardi's and get a tri-tip and barbecue it, and that 4 or 5 miles, you gain that 5 pounds right back, Big Sam.
22: Oh, my goodness, and I can get a tub of ice cream, too. How about that?
21: There you go. That's even better. Well, I thought today, Big Sam, they came out and had to win this game after the pathetic hitting they had the last two games, only scoring one run in each game. I thought it was really a big point about Logan Webb. How was he going to start? How did he get the first few innings in? And he pitched very well, got in a couple troubled points, but he got out of it. And that's what an ace does. He went out there, put zeros on the board, and in that fifth inning, the Giants came back, scored three. Of course, the Matt Chapman home run sparked that inning. And then they ended up adding two more. And those are the things that you have to do to get any kind of wins in a big league level.
22: Look, right now, Big 62 like Big Bill. Bill, Big 62, maybe the IL was the best thing that happened to him because he was struggling and he was in a big funk and he knew it. Came back, mm-hmm. got a lot of treatment, and he knows now that, look, we've got, you know, under 100 games left. You know, we got to get to at least 40 wins by July 1st. We got a big road trip, and, you know, other guys have to maybe emulate what he did today and what he did in Milwaukee, pitching a no-no close to sixth inning. I would say, and you know what? His teammates see that. Chap sees it. You know, the veterans see it. The young kids mm-hmm. see it. We gotta get him some runs. Get Webb 2-3 runs, and I think he's golden, Bill. I think that's what it's gonna take throughout the season. Anytime he's on the mound, anytime Roop is on the mound, anytime Robbie Ray's on the mound, and Ray is struggling, and I have high hopes for Robbie Ray that could be mm-hmm. moved. They could move him by July.
21: Well, I think the biggest thing with Robbie Ray, he'll be a free agent at the end of the year, and this contract's up, so this is a chance to trade him if there is speculation of a trade. He's a top left-hander. He could help any rotation, and the way he's been pitching, I think it's the control problems right now, Big Sam. He's walking 6-7 guys, walking 4 or 5 guys. His last outing pitched very well, but he has to do what he did last year when that consistency he had with Logan Webb, the 1-2 punch in that rotation was fabulous, and we just haven't seen the consistency out of that this year. Landon Roop's another one. McDonald's another one. They're not getting deeper into games. Too many pitches. You had 90-some pitches for Landon Roop going into the fifth inning. You had 80 pitches for McDonald going through the fourth inning. They have to get on the mound and compete better. And watching what you saw Logan Webb today, you want to emulate him, just like you said. And this is where you start your rotation from your ace showing you what to do. Now it's your turn to step up.
22: And lastly, Bill, I wanted to, and I'm excited for the Andre Dawson interview. I wanted to get your take on this ABS is big. And if you had this ABS with Bruce Fleming and Dutch Rennert and Cowboy Joey West, how was it? How do they? Because I was watching something on either John Boy or one of the games where the umpire got it wrong. Three. How do they have to feel? Embarrassed, ashamed, maybe they won't say anything, maybe they know that was my bad, I got you, I missed it. What's going through their mind when they get checked by the computer like 10 times a game?
21: It tells you better concentrate a little bit more. And we've always talked about umpires being disciplined, but they're never disciplined. Even back in our day when we had arguments with umpires and managers got thrown out every other game about balls and strikes. And a lot of it was just a control factor of concentrating a little more. Ed Montague, who's the umpire-in-chief, watches these games, and we always talk about how many pitches he misses. How many? Well, back before the ABS, he would say, oh, they're about 95-96%, and we'd look at him, and we said, okay, let's visualize this. Let's talk about this, Ed. Well, now you have facts out there, Big Sam. Now you have factual evidence that you did miss 8 or 9 pitches. You did miss 3 or 4 in the big parts of the game. And that's what ABS is telling us about certain umpires. The guys that are really focused behind home plate, you very seldom get many misses. The female umpire that umpired this past homestand, she did a fabulous job behind home plate. Susak in a postgame said she was great. Even Eldridge at 6'7" said she didn't even miss one pitch below my knees. And that was the thing that I really enjoyed, watching a female umpire for the first time getting into big leagues. And players love it. Umpires and all the umpires she works with, she works hard at it. And it's some kind of trend where maybe we'll see more females in umpiring.
22: Hey, I'm excited about listening to the Hawk, one of my all-time favorite players. And granted, it took, what, decades for him to get in the Hall? But, you know, mm-hmm. I look forward to the rest of the show and look forward to the Hawk. Hey, as always, thank you for giving me my time. All the blessings to you and the blessings to the show. Thank you so much, Bill.
21: Big Sam, thanks for the call again, and have an enjoyable walk up in San Bruno in the hills. A little warm up there, but you'll enjoy it. And I talk about the female umpire, and it was really a good job she did. I talked about that to John Shea on the warm-up show yesterday. You can hear it on the KNBR podcast. We talked about some of the things she did right, some of the things she concentrated a little bit better on, and there was a play at the plate. She didn't miss it, and there wasn't that many ABS mistakes by her, and that's what I'm hoping. There'll be a little bit more change, giving the female umpires more opportunities to come up and umpire at the big league level. I think that would be enjoying for a lot of young girls watching a sport to jump into it, and it's always great to see it. You see it in the NBA, you see it in the NFL, and I'm hoping MLB will do that also. 415-808-KNBR if you want to get on the phone lines. Let's go to my buddy in Berkeley, Andrea. How are you? How's your weekend? And today's a fun day, Sunday.
0: Yes, I was just going to say that, Bill. First things first, happy Sunday fun day. And really, that was very, very good timing. And Logan Webb, you know, very determined Scorpio. I give him a lot of credit for that determination. He's born November 18th, 1996, 29, having a Saturn return of increased career responsibility and success. And I just love the way he, you know, when Tony Vitello came out to the mound, he's like, no, I'm okay. I can go. Mm-hmm. And he pitched 8 innings, no earned runs. So,
21: well, you know what that opens up, Andrea? That opens up the conversation that Tony Vitello needs to do that a little bit more with his starting pitchers. Even though you cross the line doesn't mean you have to take that pitcher out. Even though your bullpen's ready, go out there and maybe push the guy for one more hitter. That's what old umpire or old coaches used to do. Old managers used to come out and they'd say, I'm looking in your eyes. If you're staring at me right in my eyes saying, I got this, I want to pitch. And you know what? Sometimes you put that little extra in it, Andre, and it works. Other times, if you look away, the manager's going, nope, you're not ready, going to the bullpen. There are ways to test out, you know, their pitchers. But when you're dealing with your ace like Logan Webb and then the communication they had against the Nationals when he came out, they definitely fixed that. They definitely had a conversation about it. And I think Tony V saying, that's my guy. I'm going to give him the right to come out of the game, tell me how he feels. And it worked. Even though Jung-Hoon Lee made a great play, it still worked.
0: Yes, that was an awesome play. And, you know, that's good communication, you know, with the learning curve. And that worked out well. And the Eldridge era, how about that? Not era, but the time frame, it's his time to shine. And that was, you know, pretty exciting, those back-to-back home runs. That walk-off grand slam that he had, I think it was on Wednesday. And it was just like perfect cosmic timing because he had that walk-off grand slam, and I got the KNBR popcorn. I won the contest, delivered that same day.
21: Very nice. Very nice. All right. That a girl. That a way, Andrea. A way to send that email in, and you got your popcorn. Have you tried it? Is it pretty good?
0: Yeah, no, trust me, it was perfect timing to celebrate, you know, the caramel corn, the cheddar cheese. It's like, hey, good idea, you know, he walked, you know, walk-off grand slam. That's something very unusual. Let's celebrate. So I'm just really happy for
21: Thatcher's Andy. Thatcher's Popcorn, you're a winner, Andre, and all you got to do is send an email to contest@thatcherspopcorn.com. You'll have one of the 5 lucky winners, and just like Andrea, and she got her popcorn right at the right time.
0: Yes. Divine cosmic timing, and I'm just so proud for, you know, Eldridge. You got a hit today, you know. He's born October 20th, 24, and, you know, it's just really, really exciting to see him come up to the plate in those, you know, home runs back-to-back. What was it, 3 in a row or 4 in a row? It was just amazing.
21: 3 in a row, Tuesday, Wednesday, and then Friday. Yep, and right, you know, when he comes up to the plate, the more we see him, Andrea, the more comfortable he gets. Today, he got a walk to extend to 20 games on base, and then he got that little base hit. The ball's up on his hands. He pushed it out to left field for a nice hit. He got an RBI. But what I love about him, he doesn't overswing. He kind of keeps that same motion with his body, and being 6 foot seven, the arms extend. Yeah. He keeps them inside on certain pitches, but he's a elite hitter at 21. The knowledge of the game, you see it and you understand what he's trying to do. But boy, you miss, he will take it out of the ballpark. He can hit him out.
0: Yes, and you know, it's just really exciting when they introduce him, and they're not saying so much. And 21-year-old Bryce Eldridge, they're just like giving him his flowers, and he's just really very exceptional and adds a lot to the team. So I'm really glad he's
21: Well, Andrea, you usually hit me with the year they're born, and I think 21, boy, I don't know if I can remember when I was 21 years old. That was a few years ago.
0: Yeah, I mean, he was born in, 2004. So, yeah, so he's 21. I have clothing older than he is. You know what I mean? Like, he really is a young man.
21: But you know what? Let him play for the next 10 years. Let him be the face of the franchise. Bring some more World Series trophies in, and we'll gloat with the 21-year-olds as he keeps doing it. Right, Andrea?
0: Right. Sounds like a plan.
21: Well, you have a great rest of the Sunday. I'll talk to you next weekend. Andre, enjoy your popcorn. And again, you are a nice winner for Thatcher's Popcorn. Congrats.
0: Yes, divine intervention. Thank you, Bill.
21: All right, Andre. All right, we're going to take a quick break on the Extra Inning Postgame Show. Come more. 415-808-KMBR. Let's talk some more Giants baseball. Phone lines are open. I'm Bill Lasky. This is the Extra Inning Postgame Show on a beautiful Sunday in Northern California. The Giants beat the Cubs 5-1 at Oracle Park on the road to Atlanta and Miami for the next six games. And we'll be right here on KMBR broadcasting those first pitch Tuesday at 4:15. We'll take more, and we'll come right back.
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27: He hammers one into center field. Hit well. Deep. Back goes Crow Anderson at the wall. He leaps. And goodbye. Home with a center field. What a two-run homer for Matt Chapman, and now it's 3-0 Giants.
21: Back on the extra inning postgame show with Bill Lasky as Matt Chapman hit that home run in the fifth inning, a 2-2 fastball by Colin Ray, and he didn't miss it, 405 feet to straightaway center field. It opened up the game for the San Francisco Giants in that fifth inning where they scored three runs, and it gave him enough runs for Logan Webb to get his fourth win as he goes 4-4 on the season. When you start looking at numbers for this homestand, Matt Chapman has really turned it around. He went 9-for-20 on this homestand with a three home runs. How about that? Three home runs. And you start looking at Eldridge, 10-for-22. Jung-Hoo Lee, 10-for-25. All three of those were the only ones that really participated in a higher batting average than the other ones. The worst one was Willie Adames. He went 1-for-20. Terrible, terrible. Haas went 0-for-7. Gilbert went 2-for-10. Some numbers that they need to improve on, and they're going to Atlanta and Miami where they need to score runs. And, of course, on the pitching side, they have to get a lot better. The pitchers have to get deeper into games, and we continue to talk about that. And what Logan Webb did today was fantastic. All right, 415-808-KBR. Let's go out to Rancho Cucamonga and talk to Dave. Dave, you're on an extra inning postgame show. How are you doing on a Sunday afternoon?
28: Doing well, Bill. Thanks for taking my call. How are you doing?
21: I'm doing good. So, you know, after you lose a couple games, you know, trying to do postgame shows Friday and Saturday, and you see the punch in the gut here when they're not scoring, and, you know, 0-for-22 on Friday, 0-for-13 yesterday after a couple of hits, and, you know, the runners in scoring position, that those four letters just keep adding up. But today I thought Logan Webb stepped up as the ace, stepped up as a stopper, and he pitched very well, and the offense scored some runs and ended up getting a win, and that's what they need to do. And somehow, some way, they got to get these starting pitchers to go deeper into games.
28: Yeah, I couldn't agree with him more. I mean, Webby does what he does, and it was great to see. And you're absolutely right. Friday, Saturday, you know, frustrating. It was good to see kind of another lineup mix up, and I do like Chapman. I do like Chapman in one hole. Let's give it a shot. I mean, you know, like I said, he's seeing the ball really well. He takes his walks, gets on base, mm-hmm. he runs like an adult quail. I mean, you can do a lot with him, and you know, and then you might, you know, that with a rise, and then the kid. I mean, he's gonna be so much fun to watch. Devers, I wouldn't mind them, moving them down a little bit, even further if they have to. I don't know if they will or not, you know, but yeah, I think it'd be interesting to see how this develops and what comes out of this lineup. Lee is, he's doing what he does, and if Willie could ever level out that swing, he's got so much talent. It just deepens that lineup. It was just fun to see him turn it around today, and like you said, start off on the mound, and got to find a way to get more out of these pitchers. I mean, I don't know when Tyler Mahle comes back. I know he hasn't produced like the way he did. I liked the way he threw the ball. He was just missing, I thought, on many of the starts, just missing on some of his pitches. He's so much fun to watch, and hopefully, he comes back and finds his groove. I mean, there's a good chance he'll probably get traded. I think that's the one thing I want to talk to you about. I don't know how much talk has been going on here.
21: Let me stop you right here and talk about something else. Let's talk about Elliot Ramos, who's going to go down to AAA and start hitting. He's fine now. He's healed. It's going to be a big logjam on what they're going to do in the outfield and where they're going to play Casey Schmidt. I think that's going to be down the road here in the next 7 days of what's going to happen to the roster. Of course, Cox might be sent down just to open up a spot, but where are you going to put Casey Schmidt? They played him at first base today, when only tells me that that's a possibility that he might be playing some more first base when Ramos comes back. And, you got to keep Casey Schmidt in this lineup. He's been hitting the ball well, consistent, .276. So what do you do when Ramos comes back? What would you do, Dave?
28: That is the tough question that they're faced with. And, you've been hearing for weeks, Rise is going to be trade bait. And I just hated to see that because, he's been one of the most exciting players, I mean, on the entire field, every single game. But I guess I'm starting to get it. Maybe I'm accepting the fact that, they're going to move him. And Schmidt, he's so talented. I mean, with Ron Washington, he'll get him grooved. He'll get him dialed in. I thought he was a solid second baseman, anyway, but he'll just get better and better. But that's probably what they're going to do, because they're, unless, like you mentioned to me before, the three big guys, there are no trade clause, or they're tough. Those contracts are going to be tough to move.
21: That's a lot of money to be moved, and I just don't see ownership of the Giants eating money. I don't see them eating millions of dollars to try to trade one of them. Buster Posey put his mark on Willie Adames, put his mark on Matt Chapman, even though Farhan didn't do the deal. Buster Posey pushed that contract on Matt Chapman, and then he went out and put all his eggs in a basket of Raphael Devers. So I think those three are your cornerstones. Getting back to one of the things you said about Adames, I wish he would take more pitches. He's swinging at the first few pitches, and I would love to see him go deeper into counts. We just haven't seen that out of him. And then looking at my numbers for the homestand, 1-for-20, and you said it, pop-ups, little weak ground balls. Level your swing off and try to go the other way. Look what Matt Chapman did to change his approach. I think Willie Adames needs to do that also.
28: He did that. He was struggling early. What got him out of it is he started, taking some of these shots to right center field and got some of those things going he got his bat going and he was having some good success and he goes into Milwaukee, a place obviously he's very, very comfortable in and everyone loves the long ball, me included, but I'll be honest with you, when he went deep in Milwaukee a couple times, and then in Chicago, I just cringed because I just know that it leads to him, wanting to, just yank everything to left again, and he gets away from taking that pitch up the middle or to right field. And, when you look at the team, every game, Chapman's always the better third baseman on the field. It seems like every single time. And I think you mentioned a few days ago, Devers is solid at first base. He's a good defender.
21: It's been fun to watch, hasn't it, Dave? The way he has just reclamated his career as a first baseman. And I said it in the beginning of the year, learning how to use a first baseman's glove. You've been in baseball before, and the first baseman's glove's difficult, especially when you're a basic third baseman with a smaller glove. And you got to get used to the web. You got to get used to feeling the ball in the web, and he's done a great job. I love the little smirks when he makes some nice play, and then, you know, a rise comes over, and they joke around about it. But he has really played well over the last few weeks at first base.
28: Absolutely. I mean, you know, that play he made, I think it was Saturday, where he slow chopper and turned and fired to second base. God, that was so pretty to watch. And that's a tough play. And you know, that's going
21: to
28: be
21: especially how to throw it across the runner's head. It was really close to the runner's head, and Adames was right there to snag it. And that was a bang-bang play, and I think Kruk and Kite might have said, boy, you have to make a quick reaction to that, because if you don't, it's first and second. If you overthrow it, or if you throw it and a guy slides under the throw. But he made a nice play out of it, and it really looked good from him.
28: Oh, it was a really good play, he's cat like over there. He's his glove. He really is. And once he gets, learning how to really pick the ball, the throws in the dirt, then he's a complete first baseman. The guy is solid. And
21: Dave, I asked you about Ramos, right? I asked you about Ramos. What do you do with Bryce Eldridge playing first base? Do you start adding him here and there with Devers being a DH, because sooner or later he's your first baseman down the road?
28: Yeah, I think you have to. Using them interchangeably and give rest where needed. Boy, that's a nice 1-2 punch at first base, and as a DH, you're set. You are set. I mean, mm-hmm. I'll take that 7 days a week, all day long. I mean, Eldridge is so much fun to watch. You know that base hit he had in left field today for the RBI? I think it was our first RBI. That swing he had was so impressive. How he just spun. Because I've been watching mm-hmm. him for probably at least a year, watching him down in Sacramento on TV and stuff. And Bill, I tell you, I've never seen it before. He took that exact same pitch inside like that and just spun on it, keeping his hands inside the ball, and took the thing out of the park to left field. It was the most mm-hmm. impressive thing call. I'd ever seen.
21: Inside out of it, and as a pitcher, man, when hitters do that, you can't go inside. You got to go inside of his hands. And then as a big guy, 6'7", keeping his hands there and then going inside out of it. And look at the ball that Susak hit to right field. Did the same thing on an inside out ball that he got a base hit on. If you can teach young hitters to do that and do it consistently, then you're stopping that hole on your hands. And that's one big pitch. As a veteran pitcher like I would throw into rookies, I'll tease you on the outside, but I'll bury you on the inside. And so far, they've been reacting the right way.
28: Well, that's what I've seen, and you've probably seen the same thing, is especially the younger hitters, and we see it from Schmidt at the beginning of the year, and still mm-hmm. still now, he has that bent arm swing that helps him stay inside the pitch, and he's taken that type of approach, and he's knocked him down the line for doubles and even out of the park. What I haven't seen, though, is I don't see that bent arm swing out of Chapman. I don't see that bent arm swing out of Adames, and mm-hmm. I don't see that bent arm swing a little bit from Devers, but not as much. And I think if they adopt that approach, well, they're going to have a lot more success because they're going
21: to same thing with Jung-Hoo Lee. How about Jung-Hoo Lee doing that to go the opposite way? We've talked about this, Dave, going the opposite way. That's what Jung-Hoo Lee was fantastic about in Korea. You saw so many balls go to left field, and guys try to throw a sneaky fastball away, and he's right on barreling it. I say what I said earlier in the year, overswinging way too much on Jung-Hoo Lee, overswinging so much and missing that elevated fastball. Now it seems like he's a little bit more compact, and he's looking for the ball away as well as looking up for the ball inside, and he hooks that down our right field line. How many hits have you seen going down our right field line? Because you can't get inside on him.
28: He's so much fun to watch. So much fun to watch, mm-hmm. And I think he's letting that he's letting the pitch travel deeper. And I was able to catch an interview with they were talking to one of your coworkers, cohorts, John Shea there, And he was talking about how he's been hanging around or talking a lot with Luis Arraez, and has picked up a lot on hitting. And
21: beautiful.
28: You see that. You see how Arraez, he'll let that thing travel deep, and that's what that's what I'm seeing, at least from Young Ho Lee. And it is so much mm-hmm. fun, and that's why the dude, hitting 330, 333, 340, whatever, but it's a ton of fun. I mean, I hope Chapman continues to go to right field. He had pitches today he could have driven to right field, and he's looking for something else. But he does. They could get on a decent little roll.
21: They have to, and that's the only way they're going to get out of this, Dave. There's no way you're going to even try to get to 500. You got to be pretty much 53 wins or so, and you got to only get 30 or so losses. I mean, it's going to be a hard turnaround. But each step you see something new and something improved, and that's all we can do as fans and analysts is to watch it. The last two games, there was just too many negative parts of the game, and they couldn't overcome the deficit. Today they came with a different attitude, and I really think it starts with that starting pitcher. Something about that starting pitcher, if you can get for the first three innings, put some zeros on the board and mount an attack on your offense, give them some breathing room, I'm hoping to see these starters go a little deeper into games.
28: Well, that's what I was just going to ask you next was, we got to get more out of the starting pitching. And, I like Hauser. I like the way he throws the ball. What are your thoughts on, maybe using an opener on his starts?
21: I don't know. I think right now, I don't think Tony V is into the openers. You see the Cubs doing it today for Colin Ray. I just think right now you're going to go with that five-man starting staff. I'm so glad McDonald's in a rotation at 25 years old to learn what he's got to get better at. And yesterday I thought he nitpicked too much. He didn't go right after hitters. The balls were moving right off the corner. He got squeezed on a couple pitches. He's just got to get in the zone. He's got so much movement on his pitches that he can get away with throwing a ball once or twice down the middle because of the movement. I like his demeanor as a starter. I'm glad he's there. And Robbie Ray, of course, on the blink of possibly getting traded, he's just lost his command. But when you look at Hauser and Mailey, I'm right there with you. Mailey has pitched a lot better than what his numbers show. And you had mentioned it before on this call. He's missed so many half an inch off the corner, where if that just caught the corner, he would have had a strikeout many times, and he ends up walking him. The walks are hurting this team, and they got to get better at it.
28: Yeah, I just mentioned it with Hauser because it seemed like, it's been three or four times at least, he's given up the long ball, he's given up the homer in that first inning, and, and now they're on that uphill climb. That's why I just threw that out there.
21: They got a big battle, Dave. They got a big battle. They got a big battle in Atlanta. It's going to be a tough matchup right there in Atlanta, a Truist ballpark. 22-11 for the Braves at home, and they got to go in there and mount an attack because this Atlanta team comes at you 1-9, and all you can do is see what Hauser does on Tuesday and hope for the best. But Dave, a pleasure talking to you again. Thanks for calling in. I thank you for your time. Let's go to Rich. He's in San Francisco. Rich, you're on the next earning post game show. How's your day going, Rich?
8: Hey, Bill. How you doing?
21: I'm good, Rich. Thanks for holding on for me.
8: Good. Thanks for taking the call. So I've been a season ticket holder since day one at AT&T Park. I've seen the Giants. Just want to compliment you on the show. You're truthful, insightful. Your experience is tremendous. And, one of the things that I think you point out is some of the weaknesses and hopefully some of the improvements. So, the observations I have on the team this year is, and I think records prove out to be truthful. It's not good luck or bad luck. It is what it is. I think the decisions that Posey have made have just been incredibly detrimental. They signed two big contracts, both of which players are underperforming. If you look at their statistics from Milwaukee and Boston, they had much higher walk rates. They had much lower K rates. They had higher averages. Mm-hmm. And Adames was always a below-average shortstop. He's proved to be a below-average shortstop. And his hitting is atrocious. And I think you just pointed out that
11: He doesn't move the ball. He just swings away. He tries to, you know, hit as far as he can. And if, you know, there's so many key situations where he gets up and he doesn't hit the ball. And if you hit the ball, again, you pointed that out today with Susek, if you hit the ball, something, you know, good might happen. And in the best win they had this year, which was the 9-1, they're losing 9-1 going to the eighth inning, Adamas wasn't in the lineup, so no one struck out.
21: Right.
11: Everyone
21: good
11: hit
21: point.
11: The ball.
21: That's a good point.
11: And, mm-hmm. You know, yeah, and I just think, you know, and I agree with you that Giant management are not going to shelve the Adamas contract, but I think that's probably the biggest deficit they have. And if they have minor league shortstops coming up, which I think they do, that's a situation which potentially can fill the hole because they've got his contract till 2033. And they got Devers' contract till 2034 with $75 million of deferred.
21: There's some big money on those. There's some big money right there,
11: yeah.
21: Rich. But, you know,
11: yeah.
21: let me just bring you to a point here about Adamas. You know, if you remember, Luciano was supposed to be the quotations, the next rising star. Farhan never really brought him up to play shortstop. Then all of a sudden, Fitzgerald was your shortstop. It just, they didn't have a shortstop at that time. And here Buster's looking at, what do I have to do to fill this team? And Willie Adamas was really the only shortstop on the free agent market. You know, there was a couple other ones, but I know one was hurt. I'm trying to remember who it was. It was a, God, I can't think of his name. He was come from the San Diego Padres. He was a shortstop. I think he's with Atlanta now, but he was injured. There really wasn't much picking for a shortstop. And I think that's where he was cornered with Willie Adamas leaving Milwaukee to pick up a shortstop. The contract itself, I thought, was very heavy at the time, a lot of money. And a matter of fact, it was one of the highest contracts the Giants ever gave out. And I was looking at his numbers just like you did, and they were up and down, up and down. Last year, sure, he hit 30 home runs, but most of that was always in September when the games were out of hand and he hit a solo home run. When I look at crunch time, he just doesn't put the ball in play enough for me. 1-for-20 on this homestand just shows me that he's not ready to take some pitches. Watch the ball a little more. I was so glad they moved him down to the six hole. I'm ready to move him down even further because he's just not giving you quality at bats.
11: Yeah, I totally agree. I would say, you know, you look at what Milwaukee did. They did not re-sign Adamas so that the Giants sign him. And look at what Milwaukee has done since. They have a good farm system. So, you know, I'm going to give you one additional issue that really bothered me about, you know, what Posey's done is the minor league system of the Giants has just not been good. They haven't developed outfielders. They haven't developed infielders. It's great they have Eldridge, but it just has been weak. And Posey, being an inexperienced general manager, and decision maker, who does he hire? He brings up Manasian as to be the general manager who was in charge of the minor league system and development.
21: No, he's not.
11: Which is
21: no, he's not. Rich, he's not. He's not in charge of the minor leagues. You're talking about Kyle Haynes and Randy Wynn. And I'm gonna jump off this street you're on right now and change it. The minor leagues have done extremely well last year and this year. And I just mentioned this yesterday. From San Jose to Eugene to Richmond, for the first half of this year, all three of them have winning records. A couple of them are 40 wins and 20 losses. They have changed the momentum of the minor leagues, and they do have some very young talent. They're very young, but you're talking 19, 20, and 21 years old. They're not ready for the big leagues, no question, but they're grooming them in a certain movement when you're looking from San Jose to Eugene to Richmond to Sacramento. The minor leagues have gotten better. And I want to take that off of you because last year and 2 years ago when Farhan was here, he destroyed the minor leagues. There was no discipline in the minor leagues. There was no direction in the minor leagues. But when Randy Wynn stepped in and Kyle Haynes has been there for many years, it has changed. And I'm telling you, Rich, the minor leagues have gotten better in the last 2 years.
11: Right, that's good. All right, so if you look at the next 2 years, what can they do to better the pitching, and figure out ways to really be better hitters? And, you know, the statistic of running in scoring position, which the Giants are awful in. How do you actually better that in the next 2 years?
21: It's the one big question that we've been talking about, you know, for 2 months now is the bullpen. How you can strengthen the bullpen? How do you put people? How do you put the pitchers in the right position for middle guys, setup guys, and a closer? They don't have an experienced closer. That's been on every show. We know that. That has to be dissected. That has to be done over the winter. What can they do to complement the bullpen? Caleb Killian's never been a closer. Never. Now Keaton Wynn is on the IL with a sore elbow. You pushed him for three straight games, and I think that had some issues with the elbow. The split finger is a tough pitch to throw, and a lot of pressure goes on your elbow and your shoulder, and it looks like that elbow is flared up on him. I think they have to really look at the strength of the bullpen, the starting staff. If they don't get rid of some of these guys in a trade market, I think the starting staff can be better. You also have Carson Wisenhunt down in AAA. That's a pretty good left-hander. He's matured enough. But overall, I think you hit it on the head. The offense has to figure out what they're going to do with these three major contracts and how they can change the momentum in changing some of the outlooks of them. Matt Chapman's changed his ways. Willy Adames hasn't. And you see some good things out of Rafael Devers, but I think there's a lot more in him that he can produce.
11: Let me ask you one other quick one. Appreciate the time. Arise, would you, given how a great hitter he is, he's the spark of the team, he works so hard. When you look at him defensively and offensively, every single at bat, he's trying to do the best he can. He's always spot on mentally in the game. Would you go to him and figure out a way to extend the contract? And would he want to be here with a good contract? Or would his agent just say, hey, we're going to be a free agent and you can get into a bidding war? What would you do?
21: Well, you know, Rich, he was in a bidding war. There was teams that wanted him, but he did not want a DH. He didn't want to play first base. He wanted to go back and play second base like he did when he played for Miami. And what he did, when Buster says, you're my second baseman, there was a hole there, he took it. Now, if he gets traded, what is he going to do if somebody says, we want you to be a DH? You can't walk away from a trade. He doesn't have a no-trade contract. He is making $12 million. He's worth every bit in my eyes. He has showed me so much at second base with his ability to play second, his range, the way he looks at the ball coming in. I love how he goes out to the outfield trying to make some catches. I like him. I really do. Of course, we've watched him with the Padres for many years. 29 years old. A three-time batting champ, I want him here. I would love to see a two-year extension and maybe further. Give him 2 years with an extra year. If you can keep him in your lineup hitting 300 every year, why not? And that would be what I'd say to Buster. Why not keep this guy? He's going to help your younger players. He's going to help your older players. He's going to help your Latin players. So that is a solid guy. What would you do?
11: I would love exactly what you said. I'd go to him and try and extend the contract. If you can keep a lifetime 320 hitter that just has a great attitude, defensively, he's one of the best second basemen in baseball. I would not trade him. I would try and keep him. But, you know, I know he's probably the best trading material we have, but to me, he's an excitement that I love to see. Every time he gets up now, Eldritch gets up, you really want to watch.
21: So, you don't want to leave, do you? You want to watch every at bat, and that's what's exciting about it. That's what brings excitement to this Giants team, and it brings excitement to the fan base, and I think that's what we've missed in the first couple months, and we haven't seen that, and now we're seeing it, and we want more of it, right?
11: Yeah, yeah, absolutely. Thank you. Love your show, and great listener, and we'll call in again.
21: Rich, thanks for your call and some great concept right there, and I really appreciate your time on a Sunday. All right, we're going to stop right there with phone calls and bring on the Hawk, one of my good friends. Of course, I played with Andre Dawson in Montreal for 3 months, got to know him there, and ended up reaching out to him, and man, oh man, he was so tough of a hitter to face. Andre Dawson, 6'6", about 240, expanded the wingspan. He could hit the ball to right field, left field, hit it out of the ballpark. His numbers just are so awesome. 279, lifetime hitter. when you start looking at some of the accolades, 8-time All-Star, a National League MVP with the Chicago Cubs, and that was his first year with the Cubs, and they finished in last place. So, you know, the numbers there, 49 home runs, 137 RBIs, 8-time Gold Glove, used to have a cannon for an arm playing right field. And I got to sit down with him, and we went all the way back in time when he grew up in Miami, and we took the steps and how he got to the big leagues. And there was a lot of trying times for Andre Dawson in the beginning of his career, but he mounted into a Hall of Famer. Sit back. It's a two-part conversation. I sit down with Andre Dawson, and that's coming next on the Extra Inning Postgame Show right here on KNBR.
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4: Have you ever noticed that you mostly breathe through one nostril at a time? Even when you're not sick, even when your allergies aren't bothering you. The body actually switches the dominant nostril as frequently as every 2 hours while we're awake. That's according to Adam Taylor, an anatomy professor at Lancaster University in the UK. This alternating cycle is automatic. It's regulated subconsciously by the hypothalamus in the brain, he said. Your body does this to give each nostril a chance to rest and repair so they don't get too dried out, which could make it easier for pathogens and inflammation to cause damage. Now, Taylor also said studies suggest the left nostril may be more dominant, and when the right nostril is dominant, the body is in a more alert or even stressed state. Who knew? Pretty fascinating stuff. I'm Dr. Sanjay Gupta, helping you live a better life.
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13: Welcome back to the Extra Inning Postgame Show with Lasky. I'm honored to have my guest on. 21 seasons he played in Major League Baseball. He was a National League Rookie of the Year in 1977. He was a National League MVP in 1987. Eight times a National League All-Star, eight times a Gold Glove.

0: winner. When he retired, he was inducted into the All Expo Hall of Fame, the Chicago Cub Hall of Fame, and also honored at Washington Nationals Ring of Honor. In 2010, he was inducted as a member of the National Baseball Hall of Fame. Let's welcome in Andre Dawson. Andre, how are you today?
1: Very well. Thank you, Bill.
0: I appreciate your time. You were considered one of the baseball best as a five-tool player. You could run. You had 314 stolen bases. You could hit. You had four-time Silver Slugger Award. You could hit with power. 1987, 49 home runs. You ended with 438. You could field, 8 gold gloves, and you could throw with 157 assists from the outfield. Andre, was one part of your game more consistent than the others?
1: Well, I will say this. I tried not to let that be. Work to let all aspects of my ability get, you know, the best effort that I could put forward. You know, I had certain handicaps, I think, that the critics would point out initially. I hurt my throwing arm in college, and it took a while for me to get that back. I was handicapped with a knee procedure in high school that did a lot of damage to the other knee when I would play on the AstroTurf. So I had a few obstacles that I had to overcome, but what I tried to do was make my work ethic impeccable and make sure that I was always putting forth my best effort. So I took a lot of pride in my defense. I took a lot of pride in my base running. I knew I had power. I wanted to focus more on hitting for average, putting the ball in play, as opposed to trying to hit home runs. And I realized that I had adequate enough speed to steal bases. So I just took a lot of pride in working in everything that I was blessed with and not to let anything overshadow the other.
0: Well, Andre, you just mentioned a little bit about high school. Let's go back into your younger days. You were the oldest of 8 kids. Your father was a major general in the U.S. Army. And I read a story where your uncle would hit you fly balls and ground balls, and you never missed anything. And he called you the Hawk. And they said that stuck to you. Of course, I knew you as the Hawk. A lot of players knew you as a Hawk. Did you like that nickname? And is that story true?
1: Well, I wouldn't go as far as saying that I never missed anything. with the ground balls anyway, if the ball took a bad hop and would ricochet off a certain part of my body, I was told by the uncle that he really liked the way that I would pounce on it. I didn't seem to fear getting hit by the baseball by any measures, and he just started calling me Hawk. And for whatever reason, you know, it just stuck all those years. My family nickname was Pudgy. I don't know why. I was never really a fat kid, you know, but the Hawk, you know, just seemed to stick. And a lot of individuals would tell me on occasions that I had this intense scowl about me when I was on the field, but that it wasn't necessarily that. It was just my way of focus and concentration. So I'm called both today, but my family nickname was always Pudgy.
0: That's amazing to me. You would be never Pudgy in my eyes. You were always thin and mean to me. But listen, you ended up having some injuries in high school, as you said, Southwest Miami High School. You ended up going to Florida A&M as a walk-on. And 3 years later, you ended up getting drafted by the Expos. Was there a reason nobody looked at you out of high school, or was it just mainly because of small injuries?
1: Well, I did have extensive knee surgery to the point where I had to wear a cast for 6 weeks. And I think the damper to that was, as a high school kid, I didn't know anything about physical therapy or rehabilitation. And the doctor told me once he removed the cast that I'll see you in 2 weeks. So I never did any therapy to regain my range of motion. I remember trying out for the Kansas City Royals Baseball Academy as a senior, and I had a knee brace on, and I was one of them.